0: south to southwesterly winds turning south to southeasterly. We're heading for top temperatures of 19 in the city, 21 in the west. Looking further ahead, sunny tomorrow, Saturday and Sunday. At the moment in the city, it's 15 degrees, 15 at Bankstown, 16 at Penrith and Richmond. That's the latest news. 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
1: Chris Smith across Australia.
2: You know, it's interesting to see the government come out at midday today through Tony Burke and announce what I have described as a trim to migration numbers. And Adam Crichton has said that it's not even a trim. And I wonder whether it's going to do what Labor is trying to do. They're trying to match. They're trying to snap what has been announced by the Coalition and One Nation. It's not going to come within cooey of any of the cuts that were announced by Angus Taylor or Pauline Hanson. Not within cooey. I can't see why they would do this if they're not going to make significant cuts. So it's just a waste of time. It's just a process. Look, we've reset the numbers. And hopefully the message will get through that they have reset the numbers. The numbers will receive a minor haircut. A minor haircut. And I don't think that is what Australians are looking towards. All those people who lined up waving their Australian flag at those rallies and the ones to come up before the end of the year, they are waving those flags expecting a major cut to mass immigration. So I don't see today as doing the government any favours. I actually think it could be doing them a disservice to remind everyone of how many people are still coming into the country and the fact that they tick off on all of that. Anyway, we will see when the numbers come out at midday today. Pauline, good morning.
3: Oh, good morning, Chris. I'd just like to speak about something very important, please.
2: Please.
3: I hope I'll get through it. Sorry.
2: That's okay.
3: I have two young grandsons and they're in kinship care.
2: They're in kinship care.
3: Yeah.
2: Explain to me what kinship care is.
3: It's like a foster care arrangement, but it's by family members, and they've been looked after by family members due to having experienced severe abuse or being placed in that placement. And Minister Washington's office and also Secretary Michael Titball's office are aware of the situation because I have sent them correspondence about it.
2: So they obviously know about the case.
3: They know about the case. Okay. On an overnight stay with my daughter and I, the boys were staying for two nights, the younger boy disclosed that he doesn't feel safe living with the carers, and he said that the male carer, a man in his 60s, had grabbed his brother by the back of the neck and lifted him off the floor. Ooh. And I was just stunned by these allegations. I spoke to the older boy. He said, yeah, it did happen, Nan, but he said he won't do it again. They also disclosed further abuse of being food withheld at night when asked, being pushed in the back, falling to the floor, yelled at, smacked. And anyway, I rang Child Protection Helpline for guidance and what to do because DCJ offices were closed over Christmas. This happened in December, and I've been fighting for a long time to try to get the boys removed. Anyway, I told them, the protection helpline said, keep the boys with you, don't take them back to the carers. And I said I was taking them to the police. They were interviewed by specialist police persons, and I later found out that the caseworker who was at the station returned the boys back to the placement the same day. They were interviewed at 1:30, returned the same day. The detectives had not even interviewed the carers at that stage. And as I said before, these boys had already experienced the most extreme abuse a child could experience.
2: So have you made that correspondence explaining that latest process to the minister?
3: Yes, with the help of Mark Speakman. It goes back and forward, and the officers, the office, the local office, they just close ranks. And it was actually told to me that it was a concern that DCJ had because I hadn't returned the boys back to the carers. They did not explain that I had gone to Child Protection Helpline, and those children being returned, their little voices now are not being heard. Who are they going to tell? They trusted me enough. We'd just been feeding the lorikeets on the balcony when the little seven-year-old disclosed this to me, and I put my arms around him and said, "Nanny, you're safe now.
2: Yeah.
3: We will make sure this never happens again." And what happened? They get sent back to the carers.
2: Yeah, not good enough. Hey, we've got another case now to send back to Minister Washington's office because that is unacceptable under any measurement. And in light of what we've been hearing out of WA, it is totally unacceptable.
3: It is unacceptable.
2: Yeah.
3: These are white children, not Aboriginal children. These are dear little boys who are it's wrong.
2: Yeah. Pauline, you stay on the line. I'm going to put you back to Justin. We're going to make sure that we have your number and we have some of your correspondence as well before we go to Minister Washington's office, because this is another terrible case that has been mishandled by the department.
3: Thank you very much for listening. Thank you. It's been a battle this year, back and forward.
2: We'll elevate that battle for you on your behalf, Pauline.
3: Much appreciated. Thank you. Thank you so much.
2: No problem. There you go. Jeez. When the kids tell their grandparents those sorts of stories, and then there's a break whereby the kids are kept with the grandparents, the foster carers or the kinship carers obviously know that the kids have opened their mouth. By sending them back, you're only making it more likely that they get further abused and smacked. That's not the way this should work. We're supposed to protect these kids. That's what the aim of that department should be. Not conveniently send them back so the problem is dissolved. Anyway, we'll go back to the minister's office and see whether she can move forward on this one as quickly as she did with Steve from the Central Coast. Jay, go ahead.
4: Hey, how you going, Chris?
2: Good, thank you, Jay. Where have we got you ringing from?
4: Well, I'm actually in Miles at the moment in Queensland, but I live in Oakey.
2: Oh, you live in Oakey? Great. Yeah, go ahead.
4: Yeah. I was watching Credon last night about Albanese with this golf club. Now, I think he's got 60 advisors. But obviously, no one's doing their job. They found some stuff on YouTube, the golf club back in July 25, before the invitations went out, thanking Albanese for the $6 million.
2: But was he in the company of those golf club executives?
4: No. He wasn't.
2: Okay, they were referring to him. They weren't together.
4: No, they weren't. There was four.
2: Okay, because Albanese rightly says that he had his last brush with them back in, I think it was 2017 or 2015.
4: No, that's correct. But in saying that they're thanking Albanese for the money, when the last time he spoke at Parliament was he had nothing to do with it. Catherine King is the one that signs the checks. Now, if they're thanking him back in July 25, before this was even, the invitations went out for the grants, he's telling Porky somewhere.
2: Mm. Yeah, well, I haven't been privy to this evidence, but, you know, like, I like to take him at face value, despite the fact that we've been lied to many times on other issues. You'd like to take him at face value, and I have nothing to complain about, I don't think, when you've got a local member, which is what he is for that area, supporting work at Royal Marrickville, which is a bit of a dirt heap anyway. So I've never had a real problem with this, except for the problem that exists in the system of grants itself, where you have an invitation sent to you. That just stinks of a conflict of interest, if you ask me.
4: Yeah, but for him to advise them they were getting the money back in July 25, before it was even invitations were sent out. That's not right.
2: Mm. Yeah, let me keep across these details a little further, Jay. I'll have a look at it again. Good on you. Thank you very much for that. I want to go to News 24, where Jackie Lambie is being filmed reacting to this decision by the Veterans Affairs Minister this morning.
5: Now, that is up to the government then, whether or not he wants to go a full hog here and actually say, we will never put a cap on any of your health that you need. So just so for the veterans out there, it's a win for you today. For all of you that come up here, for all the mums that are always up here, for all the Australian supporters, and there are millions of you, thank you, because we could not do it without you. So, guys, have a great weekend. Have a beer. Have too many beers. Do whatever. But the bloody cap has been scrapped. You beauty, and we're backing it up, making sure that they're never, ever going to try it again.
2: Okay, that's Jackie Lambie. Very happy Jackie Lambie. Fired up about that victory where the government has backed down and have lifted the cap, the $5,000 cap on allied health services for veterans. A fantastic result. We'll take a break. After the break, I'm going to catch up with the founder of CPAC in Australia. Now, CPAC has been primarily an American conservative movement, and they have regular conferences, etc. And it's a big deal. It's when all conservative sides of politics get together and discuss the way forward. But it's been running in Australia for 7 years it's been running in Australia. There's another conference coming up soon, but boy, oh boy, have things changed in conservative politics in just 18 months? An upheaval of sorts, you could say, with One Nation shooting to the top and the coalition languishing at the bottom. We'll talk with Andrew Cooper, who founded CPAC, right after this break.
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6: Bankstown, a crash on Oxford Road. Eastern Creek, the M7, truck broken down. Southbound off-ramp to Wargrove Road. Warrenor Bridge clear going east and westbound. 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I'm Ian Wallace with latest traffic on 2SM 1269.
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0: 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Chris Smith across Australia.
1: So about 45 minutes ago, the Premier was flanked by the Police Minister and the Crime Commissioner to announce further measures taken to take on gangland violence in New South Wales. As we said last week when they announced the previous raft of measures, punishments and charges related to those who were in gangland movements or helped gangland figures, it just wasn't enough. To say you're going to get punished more than what you would, it doesn't change their risk model. They'll take the risk. And so they've been forced to take further measures today. So the Minns government will today introduce a sweeping package of new organised crime laws to New South Wales Parliament, including powers allowing the Crime Commission to demand digital devices immediately when there are concerns evidence could be destroyed. Under the proposed changes, the New South Wales Crime Commission will be able to require a person to hand over a phone, digital device, or other information when they are served with a summons during an organised crime investigation. The power will apply where there are reasonable grounds to believe delaying the handover could put important evidence at risk. Currently, the Crime Commission can require a person to bring a phone or documents to a hearing or produce them to the Commission, but the government says the existing process creates a risk evidence could be hidden, altered or destroyed before the hearing. Yeah, the delay is stupid. So at least they can take them on site at the point of arrest or at the point of a summons. People who refuse to comply with the new orders could face a criminal charge carrying a maximum penalty of 4 years jail, a $4,400 fine or both, as well as potential contempt proceedings. Look, it's another measure. It's a tiny measure which will help them formulate a brief of evidence against those who are accused. I get all of that, but does it stop the gangland figures carrying on with their crimes, especially in the illegal tobacco trade? I don't think so. I don't think so. And that is something that I don't think the state government has come to grips with as yet. Now, going back to the slashing of the $5,000 cap for veterans on their allied health services. The Liberal leader, Angus Taylor, has just held a press conference. Here's a little bit of what he had to say in response to that decision this morning.
2: This was a mistake from the start. It should never have happened. It should never have happened. These are people who are prepared to put themselves in harm's way for our country, serving our country. And yet we have a government that's prepared to spend $7.5 billion on refugee visas and will not look after our veterans. This is a government that's had its priorities wrong from the moment we saw the budget. The budget is unwinding in front of our eyes, and that's because the government has simply got it wrong time and time again.
1: Okay, that's Angus Taylor reacting as predictable as you would expect based on this backflip. Amazing embarrassment for the Veterans Affairs Minister. An amazing embarrassment. Now, not a day goes by on this radio program where we don't discuss the incredible upheaval in Conservative politics. Back in February of 2025, which isn't that long ago, the Coalition was on top of national polls under Peter Dutton and heading for an election victory. Today, 18 months later, One Nation has stormed to the top of the polls and will be a powerful disruptor in the Victorian election later this year and in the New South Wales election next year. And languishing behind One Nation and Labor is the stumbling Coalition, which, according to John Howard, faces a crisis of extinction. This tumult will be widely debated at next month's Conservative Political Action Conference in Brisbane. Andrew Cooper is the founder and national director of CPAC Australia, and he joins us now. G'day there, Andrew.
3: Hey, Chris. Good to speak to you.
1: Yeah, good to have you on. Last time we spoke, we were both in London at the CPAC event there. For a lot of people, who don't know, there's nothing like CPAC in the UK until this year.
3: Yeah, that's right. And I guess until CPAC started in Australia, there's nothing like CPAC here either.
1: No.
3: You know, it's an exciting conference. We like to call it rock and roll politics because it's fun and we get everyone there and we can put them on the spot if we want. They're answerable to the traditional conservative crowd. They're not answerable to the lovies in the inner city of Sydney or the bureaucrats in Canberra. So it's a fun time, there's no doubt about it.
1: What prompted you to launch an Australian version of the American CPAC 7 years ago?
3: Chris, probably like a lot of conservatives or classical liberals, just so bloody frustrated with everything, right? And I was just a bit sick of complaining about around dinner tables, and I thought, no, let's do a bloody big conference and bring old school conservatives back together. And I looked around and saw that the CPAC in the USA, started 50 years ago by Ronald Reagan, seemed to be doing really well. So I went to the US and asked them whether I could use their brand to launch in Australia. And away we went. That's been a fun ride ever since.
1: Well, it's been a fun ride for 18 months. It's obviously an eternity in conservative politics. What the hell has happened in that time?
3: Yeah, well, the way I look at it is it's exciting times, right? The way I look at it is One Nation is creating competition for conservative votes.
1: Yeah.
3: And just like in business, competition is good for the consumer. And in politics, competition is good for the voters. So we have choices now. And, I feel for poor Angus Taylor at the moment. I mean, the Labor light in the Liberal Party drove the Liberal Party into the ground, and then right at the end, Angus, here's the keys, mate. Good luck.
1: Yeah.
3: And I think Angus is trying to leaning into the task, but the trouble is for him, One Nation is on the rise, and I think, there's going to be a lot of tumult, in the political system at the moment. But I think long term, this is the kind of flushing out we needed to have, and in a strange way, Angus owes his position. Matt Canavan, the strongest National Party performer for years, he owes his position as leader as well, really to Pauline Hanson, because without Pauline, they would have persisted, with weak leaders, particularly in the Liberal Party. And, I think it's exciting times. I think there's change in the air. There's a lot of water to go under the bridge, as we say, particularly with One Nation. But we'll see how it shakes out. But I'm pretty excited.
1: Let's look at the trajectory of two policies over this five-year period, which has seen the coalition fall and One Nation rise. Migration. Why has it, do you think, risen to the top of the policy priority ladder for conservatives?
3: Mass migration. I mean, we can see it in the streets. There's a change in the culture on the streets. I mean, I go to Melbourne these days and I don't recognise that from when I used to go there 30 years ago. And it's fine. This has got nothing to do with any individual. But, there are enclaves now in our cities that don't speak English. There's a tension sometimes in the street that doesn't need to be there, and I just think it's the speed at which immigration has hit our country, and the fact that it's really a political tool as well. I think people are just pretty well a bit sick of it. And the thing about Pauline is she's given people permission to raise their voice without being called a racist. And Warren Mundine is my chairman at CPAC.
1: Yep.
3: And when Justin Price won that voice campaign, that also gave permission to conservatives to speak freely about these issues without fear of any more of being branded a racist. Of course, the left will attempt to brand you a racist, but people don't believe that nonsense anymore.
1: And then we had December's Bondi Beach attack, and the manifestation of the hate we know exists in certain areas of suburban Sydney and Melbourne. And now we read today that four other planned attacks have been foiled by our agency since Bondi Beach. This is surely one of the reasons why migration has gone up that priority policy tree.
3: Yeah, I think you're right, Chris. It's pretty tragic, isn't it? It's the 25th anniversary of 9/11. We know there are just people out there that hate Westerners, yeah, and they hate us.
1: And they live here.
3: If we're bringing more of those people in to our country, then we would naturally expect to see a tax rise. And I think that the average person on the street can understand that.
1: All right, second issue. I saw in the Financial Review today that climate change has fallen down the ladder of priorities. Since Labor came into power in 2022, mentions of climate change by Labor MPs is down 60%. The Coalition is talking more in 2026 about climate change than what Labor MPs are. What does that tell you about support for the left and the right?
3: I think it tells you everything, doesn't it? You know, cost of living, you know, for a long time, economists have been saying that the climate programs will drive up the cost of energy, which it's doing.
1: Yep.
3: The government's ruining our ability to pay our bills with a low growth sort of economic state. And I just think basically the Labor government know they've pincered themselves and they're just going to stop talking about this. I can see this tie. Like, honestly, I can see, you know, Chris Bowen, who's still a climate change ideologue, I can see him saying to Elbo, you know, Prime Minister, I've got this great speech on climate change, and Elbo's going, hey, ease up, mate, ease up. We don't want to annoy the voters any more than we have. You know, I just think they're going to keep shutting up about it now.
1: Yeah, I think because
3: the writing's on the wall, right? None of these programs are changing global warming whatsoever.
1: Yeah, exactly.
3: Like, it's just such a nonsense.
1: So tell us about October 10 and 11 in Brisbane, this year's CPAC event.
3: Yeah, so it's a massive event this year. It's generating a lot of interest because for the first time ever, the three leaders of the three conservative parties, Angus Taylor, Pauline Hanson and Matt Canavan, are all going to be on stage one after the other and quite possibly on stage together after that. So there's a lot of interest in that spectacle itself. But, you know, it's over 2 days. There's gala dinners and after parties and there's comedians and there's a lot going on, Chris. So if anyone out there, you know, wants to have a fun time in politics again, wants to hear from proper conservatives and a plan to take back this country, I encourage them to come to CPAC in Brisbane on October 10.
1: And this is only 3 weeks before the Victorian election. Will conservatives rule that state again?
3: I think they are in very good shape. But that'll be a portend, isn't it, won't it, into how One Nation and the Liberal Party will work.
1: Yeah.
3: I think work together is not the right word. We'll cooperate post-election. But I fully expect Jess Wilson to be Premier there with the support of One Nation.
1: Incredible.
3: Andrew
1: Cooper, great to have you on the program. Thank you very much for your time.
3: Thanks, Chris.
1: Okay, great. Founder and National Director of CPAC Australia, Andrew Cooper. When I prepared that interview for Andrew, I just looked back at the previous news polls from February before the election in 2025. They were headed for government. They are so far down the polling tree right now, it is not funny.
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4: M4 clear as you make your way out to the Blue Mountains. Reminder, Mount Victoria, Great Western Highway remains closed in both directions. Eastern Creek, M7, truck broken down. Southbound off-ramp to Walgrove Road, ready to go electric. 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
5: Week two of the NRL finals is here and Sunday afternoon footy is sensational. 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Eden Park, the Warriors and the Knights square off with everything on the line in a do or die battle.
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7: 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Oh, got there. 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
2: What's happening, Diane?
3: Thank you, Chris. Jackie Lambie is one of a number of politicians to welcome the federal government's backdown on a cap for allied health services for veterans. Two boys aged 14 and 16 have been arrested and charged over an alleged murder in Sydney Southwest, and Olympic rowing looks like it will be held in the Fitzroy River in Rockhampton. We'll have those stories and more at the top of the hour.
2: Thank you so much, Diane. They want to stick with that Fitzroy River, don't they? Despite the currents, despite the crocodiles, you name it. Gee whiz. Anything to get away from having to give the event over to a New South Wales location. Love it, love it. I've got Navy vet and veterans advocate John Armfield on the line right now. John, congratulations on your efforts. Sorry, I'll just get him back again. I've got him up now. John, congratulations on your efforts.
4: Chris, thanks for your support and thanks for having me on this morning.
2: How were you told?
4: Mate, funnily enough, truthfully, I was wiping my five-year-old's bottom. stopped ringing and I'm thinking, something's going on here. it was a shock. And Chris, I just want to thank the unified government, the unified support through the Liberals, the Nationals, One Nation, the Independents, the Greens, and Senator Lambie's office. It's amazing to see so many political identities come together for a good cause.
2: You're not wrong. John, stay there. I want to take a caller who's ringing in from Newcastle to comment on the veterans cap. Go ahead, Peter.
5: Oh, good morning, Chris. How are you?
2: Good, thank you.
5: Compliments on a great program.
2: Thank you.
5: Chris, I was just going to draw the comparison. You see the mindset over the veterans, and it's been frustrating giving their medals in, people with absolute anxiety over it. But when you look at it and you examine some of the things that that make us sick, is remember not long back, Penny Wong giving $50 million to the Taliban in Afghanistan.
2: Yeah.
5: Now, these are the people that have flown planes into the New York Twin Towers,
2: yep.
5: Started off the Afghan campaign. Our boys go over there. We've just had a memorial to the 41 that died there, including Hekmat Tula, that murdered three of the blokes over a card game.
2: Yep.
5: And they wonder why they come back messed up. You know, Labor has this ongoing thing about the military. Take Paul Keating, for instance. We're being deployed to Rwanda. He held up the deployment for a month after the UN had concluded all the arrangements for Australia to join and move there. He held it up for a month. In that month, they killed 250,000 people more.
2: Yeah.
5: You know, because there was no armed intervention there to prevent the slaughter in that first 6 months of the Rwandan campaign.
2: That's an incredible realisation, isn't it? That kind of bloodshed could occur over a politician's delay.
5: That's right.
2: Yeah. Yep. All right, Peter, thank you very much for making that statement. And he's right, John, in many ways. We throw money around willy-nilly. They're pretty good at spending, this particular government, but they want to give veterans a haircut. It was never, ever going to go down well.
4: Chris, I totally agree. And exactly, I agree with what Peter said, but even scarier is Nick Caldas and the Royal Commission identified that a lot of the issues we have are not related to Afghan, Iraq or Timor, but related to within the barracks, within the disciplinary system, within the chain of command in peacetime.
2: Yeah.
4: Why didn't Minister Keogh think implementing a cap, which was not one of the 122 recommendations, was a good idea, when all he has to do is fix the culture that would stop the medical discharge rate, it would stop the abuse within defence, and it would actually create a very powerful defence force?
2: It was almost a measure that flew in the face of everything that Nick Caldas said after that Royal Commission. You know, anxiety from departmental communication was creating an incredible possibility of people taking their lives. And yet, what does he do? He puts a measly, annoying, frustrating cap on their access to allied health services. Like, it was almost done on purpose. You couldn't write this sort of stuff. But, mate, congratulations to you. And for all those veterans who went down to Canberra to hand in their medals, I presume they're going to get them back now?
4: Mate, yes. And the main reason those medals were laid down that morning, Chris, was we were sick of politicians standing with veterans on days that were marked Anzac Day or Remembrance Day,
2: yeah,
4: and politicising it. So that morning, the very first meeting was with Minister Keogh. And so every veteran took those medals off in a sign that we refused to wear those medals into that meeting.
2: Yeah.
4: That was directly targeted at the minister himself. So, mate, I love my medals. I respect my medals. But to me, because I lost my brother, and that's why I'm so vocal on this, my family, my brother, and my service mean more than just a medal.
2: Yeah. Very, very true. Well stated. Well fought. Thank you, John. Much appreciated.
4: Thanks, Chris. Have a good day.
2: No problem. John Armfield, Navy vet, veterans advocate. What a fight they launched. You know, the power of people's will actually makes a great deal of headway. You know, if you fight hard enough, you can get what you set out to achieve, and that's exactly what John Armfield and his team have done. Just extraordinary. Let's talk about rowing in the Fitzroy River. Sean, go ahead.
0: Yeah, good morning, mate.
2: Hi.
0: Mate, just on that fact, the Chris Appuli government, they are standing staunch on that position, and I've written to Chris Appuli personally and said this is not a good look for Brisbane. It would only take one rower or a couple of the teams to get stuck in the mud or some incident, and God forbid, some aquatic incident involving some marine mammal up there, including those Irukandji, that washed down that big Fitzroy River, that would bring a spite on the face of Queensland.
2: It'd be an international sporting embarrassment, Sean.
0: Mate?
2: You've got another call coming in, have you?
6: All right, I'm speaking.
2: Oh, we've got a cross line. Hello? No, I couldn't get hold of it. We had a cross line, but Sean has made his point. He's made his point well and truly. I want to take a break. After the break, I'm going to play you what young people are posting on social media about abandoning Australia.
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7: Lane Cove Tunnel, truck broken down, westbound, just past the on-ramp from the Pacific Highway in Lane 1. Eastern Creek, another truck broken down, the M7 southbound off-ramp to Walgrove Road. 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
1: You know, I had someone write on the 2SM supporters or fans or listeners page the other day, and someone saying, oh, Chris Smith is whinging too much. Well, as I said in reply, when I had time to reply about 3 days later, I said, have you been living under a rock? Do you know what's happening to your country? I've never seen it as bad as this. The economy's stuffed, productivity is stuffed, housing is stuffed, there's a growing fight over tax incentives, so incentives are stuffed. Scrolling through social media this week, I found what I thought was somewhat of a theme being posted by young Australians, and young Australians who are furious about their future. And what I found was, it may be some kind of campaign being launched by a lobby group, maybe. But they were all very different, all differently shot, all in different parts of Australia, all on different platforms as well. Young Australians who'd had a gutful and were planning on exiting Australia. Here's a montage of social media posts we've gathered, as I say, from different platforms, and have a close listen to how frustrated they are with the lack of incentive and the lack of opportunity of buying a home.
2: I am considering leaving Australia, trying to build some kind of wealth or financial security as a young person who has no inheritance coming. Feels impossible. 5 years ago, I did what I thought was the right thing and started investing in shares in the hopes that that would be enough to one day pay for a deposit for an investment property so that I could build some kind of wealth. And now we all know that that has been.
3: You know, I love Australia. I grew up here. I was born and bred in Australia. And the older I get, the more I want to leave the place. And there's certain particular things that make me want to leave more than anything. The amount of outrageous tax that this ridiculous government is charging, and all the other things that go along with any bureaucratic office. It's ridiculous.
4: When people like Adrian Portelli start leaving the country, that's when you know things are not good. And honestly, if I was him, I would do the same thing, because, like, why would you stay in a country where this government is just sucking the life out of you and your business? And that's exactly what's happening to all the small businesses out there. And that's why over 375,000 small businesses shut their doors in the 2026 financial year. This tax system and this economy is ruining people's lives.
5: Australia is dying. Here is where I would move instead. Australia currently has a 47% top tax rate, the third highest cost of living in the world, and the least affordable housing on the planet. So here's where I would move instead. It's going to be Panama with a territorial tax system, a beautiful country in South America. Number four is going to be Turkey, which just introduced a 10-year tax exemption for new tax residents. Number three is going to be the UAE. The UAE is beautiful. It's very central in the Middle East, and you have 0% tax. It's going to be Thailand on the LTR visa. You pay a flat rate of 17% tax for 5 years. Number one is going to be Georgia with 1% tax, and I was just able to buy a property in Georgia for less than 50K.
6: Is moving to Singapore a good idea to save tax? So to put it all together, on a $100,000 salary, you'd take home in Australia $78,000. And the Australian equivalent of $94,000 in Singapore. So on $1 million salary, Australia leaves you with $565,000, and Singapore gives you the Aussie equivalent of $804,000, which puts a gap at $239,000 on $1 million salary.
7: I have a prediction, and look, we're already seeing it happen, but I think by 2027, it's going to become even more prevalent. I think we're going to see a lot more smart, hardworking, ambitious millennials who, you know, did everything right, got the good job, built the career, got the income. They're going to start to question whether it is actually worth it. Like, at what cost does this still make sense? Because I have friends on dual corporate incomes in Sydney who still can't afford to buy the dream home that they actually want. They're doing everything right, and yet the reward that they were promised is still out of reach. And our generation is not lazy. We have just finally done the maths and realized it doesn't add up. We're going to see a lot of high earners walk away from really successful, well-paid careers to go all in on doing their own thing. And not because they failed, but because the cost of staying just got too high. And I already know people doing this right now.
8: Everyone keeps saying that we're lucky to live in Australia, but right now, if you're trying to build a business, it's actually starting to feel a bit like a nightmare, which is why we're actually packing up our bags and leaving Sydney to go build our startup.
9: I'm personally an immigrant to Australia. I'm originally Canadian. I arrived here at the beginning of 2019, and for me, essentially, over the last 7 years, the Australian dream that I originally had when I arrived here has died, and it's died quite quickly.
1: How's that? How's that? Universally thinking of or determined to pack up and get lost. Another person who's been pretty outspoken on social media attacking the state of the economy, and in particular the status of housing at the moment, is Adam Piper, founder, owner, and buyer's agent at Piper Avenue Buyers Agency. Adam, welcome to the program.
10: Thanks, Chris. Thanks for having me.
1: Let's start with the housing market. Forget the headlines for a moment. What are you actually seeing on the ground right now? Are buyers pulling back? Are sellers holding off? What's the mood?
10: We're seeing a lot of people standing with their hands in their pockets because they don't know what's happening right now. I think the problem is the trust that was broken by the government is holding back people from wanting to enter the market because no one likes starting to play a game and then having the ref change the rules halfway. And I think that trust has been broken and it's very hard to build confidence. And once you have it, it's very easy to lose it.
1: And what about investors and what about lenders?
10: Lenders, I think the big issue is although prices have come down, inflation's going up. So the inflation and the interest rates that are carried with them still remain the same gap. So they still can't afford that same property, even though it's lower in value. So I think it was the wrong time to do the changes if they were ever going to be done. We have an inflation battle that's probably the most important thing. So trying to build your garden, you don't go plant the trees and then change the soil afterwards.
1: We've got some states like Victoria that have seen a drop in prices of 27%. It's got nothing like the forecast that came out of Treasury. So as far as you're concerned, what has really twisted the screw has been the changes to negative gearing and capital gains tax. Is that right?
10: Yeah, I think it is that, but I think it's trust in the government. And it's not you're not just seeing investors stopping. You're seeing owner-occupiers stop buying. You're seeing first home buyers slow down with buying. And what happens in a period like this where access to money is a little bit harder is, you know, a friend of mine, James Georges, who owns Generate Finance, they are noticing the biggest amount of loan approvals that they're doing right now is actually Gen X downsizers. And what they're doing is they don't trust the government to manage their super or they're worried something's going to change there. So they're selling a three-bedroom home in St Kilda for $2 million and they're downgrading to a three-bedroom unit at $500,000, which is exactly what a first-home buyer is trying to get into as well, but they have cash.
1: So they're preparing for worse days ahead. That's what they're doing, aren't they?
10: Exactly, and they're not wanting to depend on the government anymore.
1: Yeah.
10: They're very concerned. You know, everyone's forgotten quite quickly the superannuation changes that came in and the additional taxes. And unfortunately, you know, I manage two companies, and it's a very scary feeling in the market right now. It's, you know, 375,000 businesses closed in the last financial year. That's one every 84 seconds.
1: That's extraordinary.
10: And if they were to, you know, if consider each of those employed two people, for example, that's $18.2 billion in lost tax revenue from those individuals.
1: Yeah.
10: And it's a double-edged sword because not just lost tax revenue,

0: you know, I manage two companies, and it's a very scary feeling in the market right now. It's, you know, 375,000 businesses closed in the last financial year. That's one every 84 seconds.
1: That's extraordinary.
0: And if they were to, you know, if consider each of those employed two people, for example, that's 18.2 billion in lost tax revenue from those individuals.
1: Yeah.
0: And it's a double-edged sword because not just lost tax revenue, they're now on JobSeeker. And that's an extra 23.7 billion per year, which job, you know, our welfare system already takes up 37% of our entire budget per year.
1: Yeah. Do you think in practical terms we're in a recession already?
0: Yeah, I think we are. Yeah. And I think it's a recession forced by multiple things, and I think we're trying to attack five areas at once when we need to attack one at a time.
1: We've got to do something about productivity. Economist,
0: couldn't agree more.
1: Well, economist Adam Crichton says all roads lead to productivity. I don't see the current government doing anything about raising productivity. Like, what they should be doing is saying, I'm going to lower the tax level so I can incentivize you to work harder and increase productivity.
0: Yep. I manage an engineering company and manufacturing business, and that is the number one thing for us is increasing our productivity because we simply cannot compete with the rest of the world. We sort of forget that Australia is a part of a global economy, and everyone else is invested in manufacturing, and Australia turned off the tap many years ago in that investment. And if we don't have an efficient model of, you know, increasing our GDP and selling to the rest of the world, we get left behind. And the cost of waiting, people don't really understand that properly.
1: Exactly. Adam, I've just run into an ad break, and it's a network ad break. I've got to get to it, but thank you very much for your time.
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3: West Pimble crash, Ride Road southbound about 300 metres before Yanko Road. Traffic there building very quickly. Lane Cove Tunnel truck broken down westbound in lane one. The blackout sale is now on at 40 Winks. 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Sale ends Sunday at 40 Winks. I'm Ian Wallace. The latest traffic on 2SM, 1269.
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0: Morning, I'm Diane Coveney-Garland. The federal government has backed down from a plan which would have cut funding for veterans' healthcare. A cap of $5,000 was proposed, but now won't go ahead. Former Navy diver John Armfield has told Chris Smith a lot of the issues aren't even related to Afghanistan, Iraq or Timor.
1: But related to within the barracks, within the disciplinary system, within the chain of command in peacetime. Why didn't Minister Keogh think implementing a cap, which was not one of the 122 recommendations, was a good idea, when all he has to do is fix the culture? That would stop the medical discharge rate, it would stop the abuse within defence, and it would actually create a very powerful defence force.
0: Two teenagers will face a children's court today over the alleged murder of an innocent student in Sydney's southwest. Marco Tapio was shot dead in his home in Glen Alpine on September 1 when the gunman broke into the wrong property. Two boys aged 14 and 16 were arrested in Fairfield yesterday. Homicide Squad Commander Detective Superintendent Joe Dewey says a third person is yet to be located.
2: This incident has all the hallmarks of an organised crime murder. Generally, there are facilitators who are responsible for locating participants in these crimes, whatever those roles may be. And we see that on occasions they will target vulnerable young people, street kids.
0: Learner drivers in New South Wales will now have greater protections when taking lessons. Driving instructors will have to ensure the lesson records are filled in on the day they're conducted, while Roads Minister Jenny Aitchison says the changes are aimed at ensuring the safety of people learning how to drive.
3: Driving instructors and driving schools to clearly display information about alleged misconduct and how it can be reported. For many learning drivers, they might be young people navigating their first experiences behind the wheel, and we do get complaints about driving instructors, and we wanted to really support them so they knew how they could report that.
0: AI giant Anthropic has signed a deal to develop a data centre hub in Queensland. The facility is proposed for an area near Dalby in the Western Downs. Federal Industry Minister Senator Tim Ayres has told News 24 it's important that it's built in Australia.
4: So that we've got more control, more agency. It's in the interests not just of our economy, but of our national security and our resilience. Each project will have to satisfy all of those development requirements, but this is about making sure that data centres are in the right place, delivering a local benefit.
0: Police are investigating a series of car thefts across central west New South Wales over a period of 10 months. The vehicles were taken from properties in Parkes and Tottenham. Two men have previously been charged. In sport, Tevita Nafahu and Brad Schneider have both re-signed with the Dolphins. Nafahu will stay with the team until the end of 2029. Schneider has signed on for another 2 years. The Sydney Swans are gearing up for their clash with Fremantle tomorrow night. Swans coach Dean Cox says the final team is yet to be named.
5: We're just waiting on Harry Cunningham to see how he pulls up today. So we'll get through today's, have a bit of a discussion about what the best team looks like and go from there.
0: The International Olympic Committee has approved Rockhampton's Fitzroy River for the rowing at the 2032 Queensland Brisbane Olympics. Queensland Deputy Premier Jared Bligh says World Rowing and Paddle have also endorsed the venue. And English cricketer Calvin Harrison has joined the Perth Scorchers. The 28-year-old has had a great season with the Trent Rocks. In finance, the All Ordinaries is up 39 points at 8,914. One Australian dollar, 70.92 US cents. 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Partly cloudy with south to southwesterly winds tending south to southeasterly. We're heading for top temperatures of 19 degrees in the city, 21 in the west. Looking further ahead, sunny tomorrow, Saturday and Sunday. At the moment in the city, it's 17 degrees, 17 at Bankstown, Penrith and Richmond. That's the latest news. Now, Chris Smith across Australia on 2SM.

0: Well, everyone seems to be protesting at the moment. Have you noticed that? They're protesting about oil, petrol prices, cost of living, climate change. The unions want more money for their members. There are pro-Palestinians who'll protest at the flick of a switch. Well, UK comedian Katie Hopkins has had enough.
1: Breaking news, not quite, in batshit bonkers Britain, where first up, a lovely 76-year-old gentleman called Timothy has been charged because he turned up to a protest against illegals wearing a hijab and a burqa and God knows what else, and said that he identified as a gender-fluid Muslim who was converting to Islam or something. He's been charged under Section 60AA, which is kind of concealing your identity. I mean, a few questions. Should we really be questioning Timothy and what he believes he is? Isn't it his right to perceive he is anything that he thinks he is? And also, Section 60AA only applies to white people who are protesting against illegals. It doesn't apply to anybody on the left or Antifa, just to make that perfectly clear. In other news, the people of Piddington are out in force because they don't want 3,000 illegals forced on their tiny, pretty, posh little village. And of course, the good and the great have been visiting, saying, when I'm your MP, this won't happen. My question to those MPs is, I didn't see you at any other of the protests. I haven't seen you at Crowborough. I haven't seen you at Skeggy. I haven't seen you in some of the much more deprived and poorer towns, just this one posh town in Oxford that voted Lib Dem. The people of Piddington need to realise it's no good standing in fields holding hands singing Kumbaya in a floral skirt. You're going to need to move your position to deport the bastard lot. And finally, Sydney Sweeney is supposed to have pissed off all women because she basically got her kit off in a bunch of sports gear and looked hot in everything. I really don't think she's challenging women and how well they've done in sport. And honestly, if I had a face like her, I'd have them out every goddamn day. That's it, my darlings. Batshit bonkers Britain.
0: Did you hear that? She'd have them out if she had a face like Sweeney's. I think she was meaning something else, but anyway. Isn't that interesting? Just on Piddington, there's some developing news on Piddington. This is an English village of around 350 people. It announced yesterday that a vast majority of residents had voted to exit the UK in an independence referendum in protest at plans to house over 1,200 migrants in a nearby facility. Now, Piddington in central England, 25 kilometres from the university city of Oxford, it has grabbed headlines, as Katie sort of indicated there. The village's parish council announced that with 312 ballots counted, 285 had voted to secede from Britain over plans to house asylum seekers in a nearby disused military site in a symbolic vote with no recognised legal basis. So it doesn't mean anything, but this is how they feel about what's being thrust upon them. They're basically saying, stick it in your family album, and we want to secede. Thank you very much. Good on Piddington. Terry, good morning to you from Swan Bay.
2: Yeah, good day, mate. Mate, I've got a different story for you. They reckon these days people don't get married like they used to in the old days and they don't have kids. Well, I think if I was just starting, I'd be one of them the way Elbow's going. Day, my granddaughter-in-law gave birth to our 40th great-grandchild.
0: Stop! That's something that could be entered into the Guinness Book of Records.
2: Well, and I've got two great-greats.
0: Oh!
2: And, mate, I got married at 17.
0: Did you? This is why you have so many great-grandchildren.
2: And my wife, 16, and when she was 22 and I was 23, we had five kids.
0: Oh.
2: And now I've got three kids in their 60s. That's when you feel old.
0: And listen, what's it like at Christmas time when all the grandchildren and the great-grandchildren and the great-great-grandchildren come around?
2: Yeah, Santa Claus comes here.
0: Oh, that's excellent.
2: In my old Land Rover, he comes here with his, yeah.
0: With his chuckle?
2: I live in the bush.
0: Yeah. Whereabouts? Swan Bay. Where's Swan Bay?
2: Just about 5 km south of Karooa.
0: Right, okay. And
2: 50 km north of Newcastle.
0: May I ask, Terry, how old you are?
2: 82.
0: 82. You are going to live probably until 100, and then I wonder how many great-grandchildren you'll have then.
2: Well, I was a granddad at 37. I was a great-granddad at 57. I don't know what's going to happen when I get to 100.
0: That is incredible. Guinness Book of Record stuff, Terry. You've got to at least inquire.
2: Well, I've got to tell you this bit too. They reckon it's hard to live now. Well, it is. But, mate, it was no easy. When I got married, it was customary to give the priest £2, $4.
0: Yeah.
2: I had to start another customer. I never had $4. I was a fireman on steam engines, so I had a railway pass to Sydney for the weekend. My auntie got out of bed and slept on the lounge and gave us her bed.
0: Wow.
2: And, mate, I was paying my first house off at 19.
0: Wow.
2: I got on your show because they were saying, oh, us old people, we virtually stole houses. They were that cheap, you know. I said, yeah, my first house was $3,000. But I was getting $30 a week and rearing 5 bloody kids.
0: Unbelievable.
2: Different. It was no different to what it is now.
0: Well, when you hear the current younger generation complain about their lot, you must laugh.
2: Mate, I've never had one day on the dole in my life, and I've never paid one day's rent. Mum took us in for 12 months, and I saved the deposit for my house, and what a saint she was. Back then, you had to go to a different solicitor to just, you know, explain the situation. I went in with her, and he said, this is simple, Mrs. Price. If Terry doesn't make the payments, you lose your house.
0: Oh.
2: And she had 9 kids, mate. And she's still signed for me.
0: Wow.
2: What a woman she was.
0: What a woman.
2: Mate, next January, I've been married 65 years.
0: Congratulations.
2: And, mate, I don't look down my nose at anyone that doesn't make it. I'm no saint. If I'd have married a bitch, I mightn't be there now.
0: Hey, listen, what's the secret to being happily married for 65 years?
2: Well, look, I don't ear bash anyone on religion. Thank God we live in Australia. You can believe whatever you like. But
0: yeah.
2: I'm Catholic. And I promised him when I got married, through sickness and health, better or worse, till death us do part.
0: Yeah.
2: As I said, I'm no bloody saint. If I'd have married a bitch, I never look down my nose at anyone that don't make it, put it that way.
0: Yeah.
2: But that was our basic belief, you know?
0: Good chat, Terry. And you made that promise, and you're sticking by it.
2: Yeah, and I love all my bloody. I got to tell you this one. I'm going home the other day, and I had a 4-year-old great grandson next to me in the car. And I live in the bush, so when we get on our road, I just chuck my seatbelt off. And this little bloke said to me, "Oh, great granddad, you haven't got your seatbelt on." And I said, yeah, now and again, I just like to break the law. And he said, yeah, when you get old, you get a bit stupid.
0: Hey, Terry, I've got to run, but thank you. It's been a pleasure to talk. Let's do it again.
2: Yeah, good on you, mate.
0: All right, Terry, thank you. Terry from Swan Hill, 40th great-grandchild and 2 great-great-grandchildren. Can you beat that? Can you beat that? 13, 12, 69. Listen, before we go any further, I've got to talk about Chris Bowen. Yeah, sorry. But I need to talk about him. Remember when he started to get into bed with Twiggy Forrest and talk about hydrogen like as if it was going to power us for the next 700 years? Remember, it was all about hydrogen, hydrogen this, hydrogen that, millions of dollars to Twiggy to build his hydrogen dream, and then it all collapsed? Well, 2 days ago in Parliament, he played it all down. He played it all down. Bowen downplayed the potential of green hydrogen as a future source of zero emissions electricity as Labor and Greens voters pressure Anthony Albanese to increase action on climate change ahead of the government releasing its 2035 emissions reduction target this week. So with the Prime Minister and Climate Change and Energy Minister set to unveil all of that, Bowen on Sunday revealed that controversial green hydrogen may only play a niche role in power generation because renewables backed by batteries were cheaper and better. He's still up the creek in terms of renewables and batteries, but we'll put that aside. And the National Party has lashed out at him. Anne Webster got up in Parliament 2 days ago and let it rip, trying to embarrass Chris Bowen about how in love he was with green hydrogen and how out of love he has become.
3: The Minister for Climate Change and Energy had the audacity to say, I never really bought into all the hype about green hydrogen.
4: I never quite bought all the hype on green hydrogen.
3: Never bought into all the hype. I would suggest to the Chamber that he was actually the salesman in chief. January 2024, firstly, of course, he says, our government wants Australia to be a hydrogen superpower, a green hydrogen superpower. And then a year later, in March 2025, hydrogen, green hydrogen is really the only game in town. When it comes to ultimately supporting the Australian and international industries as they move in the longer term to get off gas, and Australia is one of the few places in the world which can become home, can be home to a serious green hydrogen industry. The problem is that we find that now we have the smelter in Whyalla closing. That was the big promise, that green hydrogen would be able to run that smelter. All of a sudden, what we have instead are 600 jobs gone.
0: So raising the issue of Whyalla is really integral to the argument. Because if you go back to 2023, Bowen was convinced that Whyalla would always be saved by green hydrogen, you see? He was right into it. And so to come out on Sunday and start saying, oh, it was never the full bottle on hydrogen, like it's just hypocrisy writ large because he's realised that one of his farcical renewable babies would never materialise. This is Bowen in 23.
5: And those jobs almost exclusively will be created in Australia's regions. In Australia's great industrial regions like Whyalla, where the Prime Minister was just a few weeks ago announcing a hydrogen hub.
3: While Labor want to declare that they are the government for workers, I don't think losing 600 jobs is the way to be the government of workers. And to make bold promise after bold promise based on ideology is helping Australia at all. We are seeing more businesses closing. We are seeing less people have confidence in this government. And it's for a very good reason. Well, I can tell you what, it might be 18 months, Deputy Speaker, till the next election, but Australia will not forget.

Across regional Australia, communities are being destroyed by the reckless rollout of wind farms and solar factories. And as reported on the weekend, Chris Bowen simply does not get it. Policymakers cannot escape the reality that much of our prime agricultural land will have to be sacrificed to meet government-mandated renewable energy targets. Under his government's renewable superpower policy, 15% of Australia's landmass will be littered with wind turbines and solar panels. That's the equivalent to one-third of Australia's prime agricultural farmland.

0: He's a fake. He always has been a fake. And all his ideas are fake. I hope you all understand that. Let's take a break. I want to talk about record players after a break. I want to talk about whether you've got an old one, you still use records, still play them, still scratch them, as I used to do. Or have you done what most young people are doing and buy a record player and get stuck into vinyl once again? What's old is new again.
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2: West Pimble, across Ryde Road southbound, about 300 metres before Yanko Road. Now delays start coming off the Pacific Highway. Lane Cove Tunnel, truck broken down. Lane 1, westbound. 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I'm Ian Wallace. The latest traffic on 2SM 1269.
3: Week 2 of the NRL Finals is here, and Sunday afternoon footy is sensational. Finals football doesn't get much bigger than this. Eden Park, the Warriors and the Knights square off with everything on the line in a do-or-die battle.
4: Tane Taupiki dives to put the ball down.
5: Early kick. Oh, good there! Brilliant work, Dane Gagai.
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0: Grant, good morning to you.
1: Yeah, g'day, mate. How are you?
0: Good, thank you.
1: I'm just calling you from the Morobe province in the Central Highlands.
0: Are you?
1: A bit. I am.
0: Wow. That line sounds like as if you could be in the next studio.
1: Yeah, well, it's probably not too bad, actually. It's getting better, I've got to say. Before, you used to have to keep dumping the coins in.
0: And not long ago, I bet.
1: Yeah, well, this is true, yeah, yeah. Hey, listen, I just wanted to ask you, have you seen, there was a lot going around on social media, YouTube and whatnot, we've got these Chinese students that are going to study here in the universities, I might add, and they're organising, and they have been online, YouTube, whatnot, look up Chinese students protest Pauline Hanson. They're organising a rally around Sydney, Martin Place, or wherever they're doing it. Now, that's political interference. They have student visas going to universities. They should be rounded up and thrown out of the country. They haven't even got the guts to protest in China, but they think they can political interfere here. So they're organising a big, or supposed to be organising a protest.
0: Wow. I haven't heard about this. I don't usually miss anything China-related, having spent 2 years living and working in China. So that's strange. How can we track down that piece of information?
1: Well, the easiest one is if you look on YouTube and just put Chinese students protest Pauline Hanson.
0: Right.
1: They're saying it in Mandarin. They're holding up anti-Pauline Hanson placards, calling her all sorts of stuff in Mandarin.
0: Right.
1: Organising protests for other Chinese and university students to protest in Martin Place. Now, again, this is by definition political interference by foreign agents. I think you would find that it'd probably go back to some sort of union or some sort of mark.
0: I was about to say, I wonder which lobby group is instigating this. Maybe GetUp.
1: Oh, well, maybe the same ones that organise the, you know, the poor uninformed children that
0: yeah.
1: were in Melbourne protesting against. You know, I mean, they're bringing out all the levers and gears, aren't they? They can't stand at the left when people start thinking for themselves and they don't get their way anymore. But this is very concerning. As I said, I mean, who the hell do these people think they are?
0: Yeah, who do the hell they think they are? You know the person behind the school protest, and I haven't spread this sort of information that I've received, but I'll get it together and I'll organise it. But it's one particular person who's from the Socialist Alliance, which I predicted at the time, who's putting all of this together and trying to get kids to behave like, you know, university students and activists and anarchists, you know. And there's more to come. Apparently there is at least another national rally to come between now and the end of the year. But I wonder who's behind this one. Let me have a look, and thank you for the tip-off, Grant.
1: Yeah, no worries. Can I just say good day to the old man here? Be listening to every hour and, you know, just out here by himself. Thank you for the work, mate.
0: Yeah. Good on you, Grant. Thank you very much. And to Grant's old man, thank you for listening. Before we had things like Spotify and Amazon Music and all that sort of stuff, before CDs, before you could carry 10,000 songs around in your pocket, there was the record player, wasn't there? On this day in 1931, RCA Victor demonstrated the first long-playing record to rotate at 33 and a third revs per minute at the Savoy Plaza Hotel in New York. Now, the idea was ahead of its time because it failed. The record players were too grossly expensive, and it wasn't until 1948 that the micro-groove records that we now call LPs were released. Well, I don't know what you've done with your LPs. Maybe you still have your LPs and you've still got your record player. Well done. Some of the record players back then were about as big as a mini miner. They were big pieces of furniture with speakers. And sometimes you could load up a number of records. That was the one we had. We'd load up a number of records. I think ours was a Pioneer, I think. And the records would drop. You could load up 5 records and play records for 6 hours. It was fantastic. But all of those players have been progressively thrown out because vinyl was overtaken by CD, which has then been taken over by apps where you can pay very little money per month to have any music you like on your devices. So Tell me about your record player. If you've got one of the old record players still at home in the lounge room, do you still use vinyl and play records on it? Because that is a piece of nostalgia that needs to be celebrated, I think. There is nothing better than the crackle of an LP as it starts to play its first song. Who had a record player when they grew up, like a little one, for the bedroom? I had a portable record player. It was about the size of a pancake. And you'd put the record on, and I'd had my 45s as well. I love my 45s. And you'd play it, and then you'd put the case back on it, and you could have a, it was a handle on the side, and you'd take it to the next room or take it outside. Or you'd take it to a party and play records. The only problem is if you had it on an unstable flooring and people started to dance, it would skip through all the records and scratch the hell out of your favourite LPs. Remember that? And then today, like my producer is still at university today. She is filling in for Jacinda, who's taken some time off. But Liv was saying, I've got a record player. I've got a new record player. So what's happening is that the younger generation are thinking to themselves, I want a bit of vinyl, thank you. I don't want digital music. I want vinyl. And so they're buying old record players or some of the new record players, the tiny ones, and then purchasing albums like we used to do. I didn't even know where my albums would be. So tell us about your record collection. Have you still got them, or did you throw it out one day when you thought that's the end of it? And your record player. Do you have some of the old record players? And what is the song that instantly takes you back and recalling when you played a record? Listen to that. That's the crackle of a record player. It's a beautiful sound. Like, it's not a clear sound, but that's the magic. The crackle of putting on a record.
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3: With Pymble Crash, Ride Road southbound, about 300 metres before Yanko Road, there are delays. Lane Cove Tunnel, truck broken down, westbound in Lane 1. Villawood, a crash on Christina Road. 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I'm Ian Wallace with the latest traffic on 2SM 1269.
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0: What's happening on the news front, Diane?
6: Thank you, Chris. The migration policy for the federal government will be outlined today. Retail crime is up in New South Wales. The DPP's dropped the case of the disappearance of a little girl who went missing in 1970, and Nick Maddinson has been named captain of the New South Wales Sheffield Shield squad. We'll have those stories and more at the top of the hour.
0: Thank you so much for that. Let's talk to our listeners about their nostalgic connection to records, vinyl, record players. Ray, talk to me about record players.
14: Mate, I'm 72.
0: Yeah.
14: I'm all my life. I've got records I bought back in 1967, 66, when I was only 12, 13 years old. Had a record player, like you said, a portable one. My mum used to have one in the lounge room, a Grundig.
0: A Grundig, yes. A big one?
14: German, long, beautiful. Used to like them, dancing music, have a little dance at home.
0: Yeah.
14: Still got them now, I've been collecting them all my life. But when you used to be sitting in the studio, they weren't record players, mate, they're turntables.
0: Turntables in the studio. Ray, how many records do you reckon you got?
14: Oh, not a real lot, mate, probably about 1,000.
0: I know some country radio stations that didn't have that many.
14: Yeah, well, I've been collecting them for a long time, mate, and I've got some bloody pearls. With it, it goes not just with nostalgia, as you said, also goes romance.
0: Yeah.
14: You know?
0: Yeah.
14: To hold a record, to appreciate, to think, wow, you know?
0: It's like a book, isn't it?
14: Yeah, it is. And you can spend fortunes on stereo. I've got three. I've got about 5 turntables, but I've got 3 stereo setups.
0: Stereos, that's what we called them.
14: Yeah, all stereo.
0: So you have never stopped playing vinyl?
14: No.
0: You never got sucked in by CDs?
14: Oh, yeah. Bought CDs through the 80s and that sort of thing. But I kept, I just liked the nostalgia and, like I said, the feel of pulling a record out of its cover, looking at the insert, putting a record on, putting the needle on and
0: yeah,
14: sort of thing. And it's just nice, you know. Of course, you made some mistakes. Like you said, people jump up and down. I'm going to parties when you were young, you know. Listen to Beatles and come out. Easy Beats, all sorts of
0: yeah.
14: All the way through. And now the younger ones are... And both my daughters are right into it.
0: Oh, they've discovered vinyl too.
14: Oh, they always have had. I'm in my 70s, so one of my daughters is, you know, 45 and the other one's like 40. So they've always sort of been associated with it.
0: Great.
14: Yeah.
0: There's something romantic. You're quite right. I never thought of it that way, but you're right.
14: Even, and just the sound of it's beautiful.
0: Yeah.
14: Playing it through a nice system. And then they've become quite popular, as you said, because there's more and more records being sold. So JB Hi-Fi, for example, they might have had a few, you know, records. Now they've got big sections added to it, the reason being that people are buying them. And there's more and more turntables being sold or displayed, I mean.
0: It's quite amazing, isn't it? Ray, I've got to get on to other listeners, but great, great memories. Thank you.
14: Good on you, buddy.
0: Thank you. Yeah. He talks about romance. And I remember my mother and father, as soon as the record player went in late at night and I'd be in bed, not asleep yet, and the record player would go on, and they would play Tom Jones, Winifred Atwell, and things like that. But when the record player went on, there was no talk. And I always wondered what was going on in that living room when the record player went on and stopped them talking. I still don't know. Mark, good morning.
15: How are you?
0: Good, thank you.
15: Excellent, mate. Long story short, when my father built his first home, imagine a bathroom cut in half. That was a half buffet. You'd lift this cabinet and there was a record player in it. and underneath it, you'd put all your records. It was amazing. Now, the best things about records is the covers. So whoever you looked at, you could open those covers up like a book. You could get it signed. I still have the records, my mother's passed. We saw Liberace at 4GG.
0: Did you?
15: To Australia. And he signed the record, and the record has his photo on it.
0: Oh.
15: Amazing. Now, the big thing, this was the big thing back in the day, I'm not saying Silver Spoon, but with the record player, if you remember, I was lucky enough to go to Memphis and get Elvis records, signatures. But remember the little, the tiny little singles?
0: Yeah.
15: And you had the bigger hole, so you had to buy the attachment.
0: Yes, the little disc.
15: Yeah, the little disc to put it on so that you could play it, because there was one with a hole and then one with a bigger hole.
0: Yeah, much bigger hole.
15: Yeah, and the other thing is, back in the day, push-button phones. I remember winning the top 40 songs on singles, and I had to ring in and press the numbers to win the top 40, and then you'd go down and you'd get 40 records. They were all singles, and there was, you know, the main song on one side and then whatever they were singing on the other, and it was priceless. I still have them.
0: How memories. Wow.
15: God, yeah, and the signatures, as I say, when... If or when they came to this country, you'd run around and get them to sign the...
0: record cover.
15: The record cover.
0: And it would be priceless to you.
15: Oh, God, yes, and I still have them to this day. They're beautiful.
0: That's great, Mark. That is incredible. They are collector's items. That's what you collect.
15: Well, yes, I do. Oh, well, I only have a 300.
0: Do you play vinyl still?
15: Oh, God, yes.
0: God, yes.
15: Oh, God, yes.
0: You'd be the
15: sound. It's just incredible.
0: You're the president of the Vinyl Association by the sound of it, Mark. Thank you very much for your call.
15: You.
0: Roy, hi.
16: G'day, Chris. How you doing?
0: Good, thank you.
16: Mate, I've got a stack of records. I've been collecting them since about 1968.
0: How many you got?
16: And the other day...
0: How many you got?
16: Oh, mate, I've got a couple of hundred at least. I'm sitting here next to them right now.
0: Right.
16: I've got the Stones, I've got the Beatles, I've got Led Zeppelin, I've got Neil Young, I've got Bruce Springsteen, I've got heaps of them.
0: That was the coolest thing. I remember getting Born to Run and all the albums after that, all the way up to The River and others, and I remember seeing it, and the album covers for The Boss were so cool, weren't they?
16: Well, mate, they're all really... collector's items to me. I wouldn't let them go for the world. I love them. But a funny story happened on Father's Day. One of my daughters came in, and now I've got a stack of CDs as well.
0: Uh-huh.
16: Also got a turntable. And she said, why don't you play your records anymore? And I said, well, I'll come into the 21st century. I'm playing my CDs and, you know, all that Spotify and all that. Anyway, come Father's Day, she came in and she got... I already bought the CD of the New Stones, Foreign Tongues. And anyway, she came in and with the vinyl record of it.
0: Oh, did she? To match your CD?
16: Yeah, that's right. So,
0: oh, nice.
16: I still give them a good go, mate. And I've dug them all out and I've sort of tied them up and I'm looking at them right now. Yeah, there's some good stuff there, I can tell you that. But
0: I love it. I love it.
16: We couldn't wait for the new releases to come out. We'd go down to the local record shop and buy them as soon as they came out.
0: And what about the records that came? They were different colours. They weren't just black. They were other colours. They were orange and green.
16: Yeah. I've got a Rolling Stones one in there called Still Life, and it's actually red.
0: Red, yeah. Red for the lips or the tongue.
16: Yeah,
0: Good. That's a really, really good... piece of nostalgia there, Roy. Let me move on, because I've got a stack of people who want to share their recollections and connections to record players and vinyl. Thank you, Roy. George, hi.
17: How are you, buddy?
0: Very well.
17: Mate, the thing is that these days, you know, you buy music, and I'm a musician, but nevertheless, you buy music through digital sales, you know, but you don't get anything for it.
0: No, you don't get anything for it.
17: You might get a little picture on your iPhone or Galaxy or whatever, but you don't get anything for it. Back in the day, you used to get something tangible.
0: Yeah.
17: You'd hold in your hand so you could collect.
0: Yeah.
17: You know, I was only just, you know, I'm 47, so I'm not that old, but I'm not that young either. But I got given a record player just recently last week, and all these In Excess and Midnight Oil and all those classics, you know, and you can just take it. And I think the big thing about records is putting it on, sitting back in your lounge room, and listen to it, you know, whether it be by yourself or...
0: Not distracted by anything else.
17: You know what I'm saying? Like it's just looking at a phone and listening to music, it's different.
0: Yeah.
17: It's way different.
0: Yeah, you're right. And it has that romantic connection.
17: I think so. You know, it's a time where you first bought your first record, or what at the point you sat with your family or you sat by yourself and listened to a record that actually meant something to you. And to be totally honest, you know, music is the only thing that transports us. You know, like, I don't know about you, but the first time I heard Whispering Jack, John Farnham, you know, remember where I was, you know?
0: Yeah.
17: It'd be on record, but at the same time, these days, we've lost that tangible thing that we can actually go out to a record store and buy. I couldn't tell you where the latest record store...
0: Yeah, I wouldn't know either. And it's like books, as I said to the previous caller. It's like a book. You've got something tangible. You can put it... I have book shelves with books that I've read probably twice that I'd still never get rid of. I've got every single Bryce Courtney book ever produced in one shelf.
17: Something for your money, you know what I mean?
0: Yeah, I'm with you. Good on you, George. Thank you. Chris...
18: Yes, Chris, how are you?
0: Good, thank you.
18: I'm up in Narrabri, up in northwest New South Wales.
0: Beautiful.
18: Yeah, Rotary Book Fair is on for the next 6 weeks. It's been on for a couple of weeks, and we've got heaps of LPs and CDs, but someone came in with about 150, 78.
0: Oh, did they?
18: On Monday.
0: Did they?
18: So if someone's in the area, in their caravan or whatever, they can... drop into the Rotary Book Fair in Narrabri.
0: Whereabouts is it in Narrabri?
18: In the old Mitre 10 shop in Maitland Street, Dewhurst Street.
0: Okay, fantastic. I used to call football at Narrabri. I always loved going to Narrabri. Thank you, Chris. Thank you for the tip-off.
18: Still strong. Good day, mate. Good show.
0: Thank you very much. 78s at the Narrabri Book Fair. If you're looking for them, that's where to find them.
2: 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Sydney traffic.
3: West Pimble Crash, Ride Road southbound about 300 metres before Yanko Road. Lane Cove Tunnel, truck broken down, Lane 1 westbound. Marston Park, truck broken down, Garfield Road west at Richmond Road. JB Hi-Fi's got crazy computer deals this week. 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I'm Ian Wallace. 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

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Her name is Anastasia.

I'll leave you with Anastasia, who turns 58 years of age today. Remember that from the year 2000? Big song during our Sydney Olympic year. Enjoy your afternoon. We'll be back to do it again one more time for the week at the same time. Looking forward to your company on the Castle of Common Sense.

I'll leave you with Anastasia, who turns 58 years of age today. Remember that from the year 2000? Big song during our Sydney Olympic year. Enjoy your afternoon. We'll be back to do it again one more time for the week at the same time. Looking forward to your company on the Castle of Common Sense.

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1: North Bondi, crash, Old South Head Road, southbound past Warners Avenue. West Pymble, the crash on Ride Road, southbound has been cleared. Lane Cove Tunnel, truck broken down, taking out lane 1, westbound. The Nissan X-Trail Hybrid e-Power two-wheel drive is here, starting from $45,990 drive away. 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

0: just scrapped the cap. He should have scrapped the minister.
1: Yep.
0: This minister is not up to the job. He's failed veterans time and time again, whether it was the Invictus Games, whether it was the parents of Cameron Baird, medallic recognition, time and time again. This is a minister who did not stand up for veterans. That's his job.
2: Tasmania Senator Jackie Lambie is asking veterans not to take out their frustration over the matter on the Minister, Matt Keogh.
3: I have seen more movement in the last 2 years since that Royal Commission than what I have in the whole 10 years I've bloody been up here, guys. They are working hard. They are working hard. And there will be slips along the way. And that is my job, to represent you guys up here, that we're keeping an eye on them. And if something comes off the radar or starts to come off the reservoir, then we're here and we can make sure it gets back on there.
2: Executive Director of the Australian Association of Psychologists, Tegan Carrison, says scrapping the cap will ensure veterans have access to adequate healthcare.
4: The benefit of the decision today to scrap the $5,000 threshold means that our veterans will be able to access more of the services and care that they need. It is absolutely vital that treatment and care of veterans is determined by clinical need and professional judgment.
2: New legislation is being introduced into New South Wales Parliament aimed at reducing the threat from organised crime groups. Minister for Police and Counterterrorism, Yasmin Catley, will amend a bill to give greater powers to the Crime Commissioner and police. Ms. Catley says the powers will allow easier access to evidence on mobile phones.
5: This is very important. With the model that our organised criminals are using today, it's important that devices are making such a critical part of the evidence based around organised crime, and these powers will enable the Crime Commissioner to deep dive into those phones and get that evidence.
2: Police have charged two teenagers over an alleged mistaken identity murder in Sydney's southwest. 23-year-old Marco Tapia was shot dead during a home invasion in Glen Alpine on September 1. Two boys, aged 14 and 16, were arrested during raids on property in Fairfield yesterday. They've both been charged with a raft of offences, including murder. Police allege they staged vehicles and provided the weapon for the gunman. AI giant Anthropic has signed a deal to develop a data centre in Queensland. The hub is proposed for an area near Dalby in the Western Downs. Federal Industry Minister Senator Tim Ayres has told News 24 it's important it's built in Australia.
6: So that we've got more control, more agency. It's in the interests not just of our economy, part of our national security and our resilience. Each project will have to satisfy all of those development requirements, but this is about making sure that data centres are in the right place, delivering a local benefit.
2: A community alliance is calling on the federal government to secure a roadmap for Australia's migration system. Federation of Ethnic Communities Councils of Australia says the nation needs a more mature conversation about the issue. CEO Violet Roumeliotis says a cut to migration will have a significant impact on regional communities.
7: Towards a shared national vision for Australia's migration system, one that balances a range of different things like economic opportunity, our workforce needs. We know we've got horrific skill shortages. We know our regional areas are suffering, and there's great opportunities for development in our regional areas.
2: The leader of the Nationals says Australian migration is out of control. Matt Canavan has told Tim Webster the federal government needs to look at an even balance of international and Australian students at universities.
8: What's happening here is, in a desperate attempt to try and bring the numbers down like they promised, they're taking the lazy route of just going slow on applications. And so we've got lots of stories from farmers now that are pulling their hair out weeks away from harvest, not having applications processed. They're normally done within a month, and they're taking 6-8 weeks and longer.
2: Police have charged a man over a fire on the Gold Coast. He allegedly poured accelerant in the entrance of a real estate agency before setting it alight on Tuesday night. The 35-year-old was arrested at a pub in Hope Island and has been charged with arson. The abortion law reform bill has been rejected in New South Wales Parliament. The existing legislation recognises abortion as healthcare and prohibits selective abortions for non-medical reasons. Family Planning Australia CEO Sue Shilbury says it's a welcome decision.
1: It underlines the rightful identification of abortion as healthcare, a woman's right to have an abortion in New South Wales, and the ability of healthcare workers to provide this care. It's reassuring that measures which could recriminalise abortion care and undermine safe, equitable and timely access to care were rejected.
2: The Minns government is under pressure to put more of a focus on retail crime, with new crime data showing more than 30,000 retail theft incidents in the 12 months to June. Australian Retail Council CEO Chris Rodwell says it's a concerning development.
9: We know retail theft and retail crime, the harassment and violence is a problem all over the country, but these are really concerning results. A 10% increase over the last 2 years to June of 2026 shows that stealing from a retail store is increasing and not at a rate that retailers can sustain.
2: A man has died after the truck he was driving rolled in Sydney's Upper North Shore. The truck came to rest against a pole on Leighton Place, Hornsby, and the driver was pronounced deceased at the scene. In a separate incident, a man's died following a truck fire in central west New South Wales. The crash happened at Coolabah, east of Bourke, last night. The truck, a B double, was destroyed by fire. Princess Diana's brother has sparked a furor, claiming Charles said people would forget Diana soon enough after she died in 1997. King Charles has slammed the allegations contained in Earl Spencer's new book. Buckingham Palace says Charles is mindful that the pain of fraternal grief can cloud reason. In sport, the Roosters' Victor Radley says he's put the loss to the Panthers last weekend behind him. Radley says he's now looking forward to the semi-final against the Sharks.
10: I've learned so many lessons off so many good people over the years. Things are never as bad as you seem, and they're also not as good as you seem, so I just told myself that.
2: A number of the Dolphins players could be in the sights of other clubs come November 1, but the Dolphins hooker Jeremy Marshall-King says they're more than just teammates.
11: We enjoy each other's company and we go fishing and stuff like that. It's just, those little things, and hopefully I can get it done, but we'll just worry about playing footy.
2: The GWS Giants' Toby Green is heading south. He's moving to Geelong so he can be closer to his family in Victoria. The Sydney Swans are getting ready for the clash against Fremantle. Swans coach Dean Cox says the final team is yet to be named.
12: We're just waiting on Harry Cunningham to see how he pulls up today. So, we'll get through today's, have a bit of a discussion about what the best team looks like and go from there.
2: The International Olympic Committee has approved Rockhampton's Fitzroy River for the rowing at the 2032 Games. Queensland Deputy Premier Jared Bligh says World Rowing and Paddle have also endorsed the venue, despite concerns about crocodiles in the region. New South Wales coach Brad Haddon has named Nick Maddison as captain of the Sheffield Shield squad. Lachlan Shaw has been named Blues one-day skipper. Deandra Doton will play alongside West Indies teammate Hayley Matthews for the Melbourne Renegades. She signed a new one-year deal. English cricketer Calvin Harrison has joined the Perth Scorchers. In finance, the All Ords is up 24 points at 8,989, $1 Aussie 70.91 US cents. 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Partly cloudy with southerly winds turning southeasterly. Sunny tomorrow with temperatures ranging from 9 to 23 in the city, 4 to 28 in the west. Looking further ahead, sunny Saturday and Sunday, late showers Monday. At the moment in the city, it's 18 degrees, 18 at Bankstown, Penrith and Richmond. That's the latest 2SM News. I'm Diane Coveney-Garland.

0: In this bulletin, a wide welcome for the federal government's backdown from changes to funding for veterans' health services. A man charged with arson in Queensland, and in sport, the Roosters' Victor Radley says he's put the loss to the Panthers behind him. Good afternoon, I'm Diane Coveney-Garland. Politicians from across the spectrum have welcomed the federal government's move to scrap plans for a cap on allied veterans' health services. Veterans were up in arms over the proposal and even lay down their medals at Parliament House in Canberra to show they were serious. Opposition leader Angus Taylor says it was a mistake from the start.
1: The Prime Minister shouldn't have

It's time to look into what's making the news and for you to have your say on the things that matter. Afternoons with Brent Bultitude. Call 13 12 69.

Good afternoon. How are you? Thursday. It's Thursday afternoon. Yeah, we made it to Thursday afternoon. We did. September the 17th. And what a windy one up and down the east coast of New South Wales. It's windy, windy, windy just about everywhere as we broadcast across the Super Radio Network. Each Monday to Friday afternoon, we broadcast out of the Newcastle studios. We do. If you'd like to be part of the program, we always say this at the top of the show, 13 12 69 is the telephone number you dial if you'd like to have your say. Guests on the show this afternoon, we're doing something a little different after 1 o'clock. Told that your body clock is a simple 24-hour cycle that tells you when to sleep and when to wake up. That's what we're told. We're told that all the time. Think again. Groundbreaking new research using years of smart watch data, yes, the old smartwatch, has revealed that the resting heart rates of 70% of people follow hidden long-term cycles, stretching across weeks, months, and even years. What is a built-in biological pacemaker doing to our bodies? And how could it help us better manage stress and illness? So after 1 o'clock, Professor Pip Caroli, who was the program lead at the Rhythms in Psychology Lab, mouthful, at the University of Melbourne, to break it down. So the 70% rule, analysing data from over 600 healthy adults, showed that 70% of people have a distinct long-term cyclic pattern governing their resting heart rate. Do you know what your resting heart rate is? Do you know what your resting heart rate is, Melissa? No, you don't? I do. I won't bore you with it, but I do know what my resting heart rate is. And, of course, did you know that you probably, it's stating the bleeding obvious, but the fitter you are, the better is your resting heart rate. And did you know that some of these swimmers, their resting heart rate gets down to below 40 beats a minute? Some of these athletes, it's incredible. There's a story about Kieran Perkins, the 1,500-metre swimmer, and how low he could get his resting heart rate. I'll see if I can find it. It's just amazing. So we'll do that after 1 o'clock. Looking forward to that chat. Yeah. So that's after 1 o'clock. It's a Thursday afternoon, so we talk cooking with Bree on a Thursday afternoon. Look, I don't know about you, but I love a good pasta dish. Do you like a good pasta dish? And what do you get if you add prawns and cream? Oh, not good for the waistline. Probably not good for the resting heart rate. But creamy garlic prawn pasta. Yummo. So this afternoon on Cooking with Bree, we're looking at her viral creamy garlic prawn pasta. It's a favourite. Over 650,000 views online already. How do you get plump, juicy prawns every single time without overcooking them? You know, if you get them, you overcook them, they're just like little bits of rubber when you bite into them, aren't they? There is a trick. I'll let Bree tell you what the trick is. There is a trick, so she'll join us after 1:30. It's a cracker, this recipe. It says here in the notes, it's a crowd pleaser. It's a cracker. Absolutely delicious, and it doesn't take a lot of preparation. I think one of the worst things is peeling the bloomin' prawns, to be honest. Anyway, we'll do that after 1:30. We've got the afternoon quiz today. It's themed Baz Luhrmann films. Why is that? Because it's his birthday. He was born on this day in 1962. Happy birthday, happy birthday, happy birthday to you, to our own grown cinematic visionary Baz Luhrmann. He's known for Strictly Ballroom, Romeo and Juliet, Moulin Rouge. That was a good movie, wasn't it? Moulin Rouge. So it's a Baz Luhrmann Films trivia quiz this afternoon. Happy birthday to Baz, it is. And look, today, in reference to TV, an iconic, absolutely iconic TV show went to air on this day in 1972. Let me play this for you. Are you ready? This is a dead giveaway as to what it is.

0: Yes, MASH. MASH. MASH began, what a classic TV show. MASH began on this day, 1972, the iconic television series. It debuted on CBS, going on to become one of the most loved and critically acclaimed TV shows in history. I've got some statistics, some fun facts for you about MASH. We'll take a break, we'll come back, and I'll tell you some of those in a tick.
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2: In Marsden Park, a broken down truck on Garfield Road West at Richmond Road, the left northbound lane is closed. Lane Cove, a broken down truck westbound, Lane Cove Tunnel, just past the on-ramp from the Pacific Highway. JB Hi-Fi's got crazy computer deals this week. Half price on an HP 15-inch laptop smashed to just $7.99, while stocks last at JB Hi-Fi. I'm Jace Flaxman, the latest traffic on 2SM 1269.
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0: MASH premiered on this day in 1972. Some things you may not know. There were 11 seasons, 251 episodes. But the Korean War itself... only lasted for about 3 years. The 4077 was fictional, but the show was based on a real Korean War MASH unit. The guy that... he basically wrote the show. Hawkeye Pierce was based largely on Richard Hornberger, the doctor who wrote the original novel. The show's theme, here's an interesting point, the show's theme, I played just then some of the original theme, which had the words, "Suicide is painless." That song, the lyrics of the song, it was written by Robert Altman's 14-year-old son. His name was Mike. And he reportedly made millions out of the royalties of the theme. The Korean countryside was actually California. The famous destruction of the 4077 in the final episode happened partly because it was a real brush fire and it destroyed the outdoor set during the production. So what they did is they incorporated that into the story. And the final episode, Goodbye, Farewell and Amen, was watched by 106 million Americans, roughly 77% of the television audience on that night. We'll never see the success of a show like that again, ever. We go back to the newsroom next.
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2: In North Bondi, a multi-vehicle crash southbound on Old South Head Road just past Warners Avenue. In Marsden Park, a broken-down truck, Garfield Road West at Richmond Road. And Lane Cove, a broken-down truck westbound in a Lane Cove tunnel just past the on-ramp at the Pacific Highway. Blocked drains can damage your home and pollute Sydney's waterways. Remember, only flush the three Ps and only put water, detergent and soap down the sink. A message from Sydney Water. I'm Jace Flaxman, the latest traffic on 2SM 1269.
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19: Alexander Nimmo. Labor has backed down on its plans to impose a $5,000 cap on health services for defence veterans. The government announced it would no longer pursue the cap for allied health services, which had been set to come into force on the 1st of July this next year. The decision comes after weeks-long campaigns by the opposition, veterans groups and independent Senator Jackie Lambie. Two teenage boys aged 14 and 16 have been charged over their alleged role in the mistaken identity shooting of a man in Sydney's southwest. Marco Tapia was shot dead at a Glen Alpine home on September 1st, with officers confirming the wrong house was targeted. Homicide Squad Commander Detective Superintendent Joe Dewey says police were shocked by how young the offenders were.
20: Similar to the arrest of the drone operator last week in relation to the murder of Josh McDonald, even though these boys were not present and part of the actual murder, we will allege that by the nature of their activities, they form part of a joint criminal enterprise, therefore they are liable for the offence of murder, and that's why they've been charged with that offence.
19: The state government has been urged to speed up patient waiting times for beds in hospitals. The latest data suggests 1 in 10 patients across New South Wales now spend 25 and a half hours in the emergency department waiting for a bed on the ward. Australian Salaried Medical Officers Federation of New South Wales's Elizabeth Swinburne says it leads to poor outcomes for patients.
4: Bureau of Health Information do statistics regularly, and this is the worst they've ever been. So yes, 10% of patients admitted or transferred to hospital are spending at least 25 hours in the emergency department. And there's a lot of evidence to show that this is dreadful for their outcomes. So the government are failing their own KPIs.
19: The annual Sydney Awards will be held tonight, recognising and celebrating the people and projects making Sydney the best city in the world. Awards will be presented tonight, will include the Sydney Cider of the Year, Young Sydney Cider of the Year, Unsung Hero, Project of the Year, Local Project of the Year and People's Choice Award. Turning to sport, and Melbourne have locked down a core group of players as they look to return to the finals next season. The Storm securing Moses Leo, Hugo Peel, Stanley Hewan, Trent Tolol and Jack Hetherington, all re-signing for 2027 and beyond. Meanwhile, the Grand Prix has lost the privilege of opening the 2027 Formula One season. Bahrain will now host the season opening race. Turning to finance, and the All Ords is up 24 points at 8,899. One Australian dollar buying 70.95 US cents. 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Partly cloudy today, winds southerly 15 to 25 kilometres per hour. It'll be sunny tomorrow with temperatures ranging from 9 to 23 degrees in the city. Looking further ahead, it'll be sunny on Saturday and Sunday, possible showers on Monday. At the moment in the city, it's 19 degrees, 18 in Bankstown, Penrith and Richmond. That's the latest 2SM News. I'm Alexander Nimmo.

0: Good afternoon. I trust you will. Thanks for your time, your company, your attendance this afternoon. Can I just get this off my chest, if you don't mind? See if you agree or disagree with me. Because last week we talked about this, and I thought to myself at the time, surely the Premier could do something. Well, the Premier thinks along the same lines that I do and you do, I think, in this situation. We talked last week about when Daniel Billings was sentenced to 28 years for murdering Molly Ticehurst. 20 years before he's eligible for parole, and we said at the time that many people would regard that as an inadequate sentence, given the circumstances of this case. Well, now it seems the Premier agrees. Chris Minns has been asked the same question. And his answer was pretty clear, and I quote, he said no, he doesn't think the sentence was adequate. He said he would have liked to see Billings get far, far longer, and described him as, and I quote, a complete bastard. Fair enough, but here's my question to the Premier. If you believe the sentence is inadequate, Mr. Minns, what are you going to do about it? Because there is a proper legal mechanism for challenging an inadequate sentence. The New South Wales Director of Public Prosecutions can appeal the sentence to the Court of Criminal Appeal. The DPP's own guidelines say a sentence appeal can be brought where a sentence is manifestly inadequate and so disproportionate to the seriousness of the crime that it undermines confidence in the administration of justice. And importantly, someone with a legitimate interest in the case can ask for the sentence to be reviewed. That can include a victim, or for that matter, the police officer in charge. The Premier doesn't have the power to simply pick up the phone and order the court to increase the sentence, but the government can ask the DPP to consider an appeal. In fact, the Judicial Commission's explanation of the law says the executive government sometimes requests that the DPP consider a Crown appeal where a sentence is perceived to be inadequate. And that is the question that I would like answered. Has the New South Wales government formally asked the DPP to review the sentence? Because saying the sentence is inadequate, if you're the Premier, is one thing. If you genuinely believe it is inadequate, then surely the next question is whether the legal avenue to challenge it should be pursued. The ODPP says it is considering the sentence under its prosecution guidelines. So let's see what happens. Because Molly Ticehurst's family can't appeal the sentence themselves. The Premier, for that matter, he can't appeal the sentence himself. But the Crown can. And if the Premier believes this sentence should have been far, far longer, his words, then I'd like to know whether his government has actually asked the people with the legal power to appeal it to do exactly that. Simon, good afternoon.
1: Good afternoon, Brent. About 20 months ago, I caught a plane that Murray Watt was on, and I said to him, 20 to 23 months ago, roughly, I said, this illegal tobacco is pretty bad, Murray. He said, oh, yeah, is it? He listened to me. He said, oh, I'll look into it. And since then, it's
0: got worse.
1: Yeah, it's got worse. So Andrew Hastie is speaking to the reason I brought it up today again, because Andrew Hastie is in Question Time talking about this at length. And I personally believe it's a runaway train and it's going to have a lot of social issues if you start to nip it in the bud. I don't know, but what he brought up that I've mentioned to you previously, I nearly fell out of my ute. He said the illegal prostitution going alongside these tobacco shops. And I applaud him for mentioning that, and actually hearing from a member of parliament like himself is real. And I believe it has, I'm not against prostitution, but I'm against the illegal prostitution that is rampant through our country that has ramifications on a lot of things. So So I'm more targeting that, you know, the illegal immigrants in those places. I think the tobacco, you've got to be very careful about nipping it in the bud because it's got to have a lot of ramifications. I'm more into the illegal prostitution. I think that's got more serious implications in the family units, crime. I reckon that's nearly probably more important.
0: So was he trying to say that this is Hasty? Was it Hasty you were saying, Andrew Hasty? Is he trying to say that one dovetails into the other?
1: Off quote, he mentioned it. He said next to these tobacco places who are making fortune more than drugs, marijuana sales, cocaine sales put together, the billions of dollars, between $4 and $7 billion, and alongside this, to answer your question, Brent, yes, he said, and next to a lot of these tobacco are illegal brothels, which I've been saying for years and years. And no, that's incorrect. Probably the last 2 to 3 years I've noticed it more so.
0: Look, I think the problem that the government has, and it's not just the Labor government in New South Wales, or for that matter the Labor government federally, I just don't believe that they know how to combat this illegal tobacco. It's a freight train and it's out of control, and they don't know how to stop it.
1: And I understand that, and I know a few people, I've spoken to a few people that run the shops, and they're decent sort of people. They're just supplying a service. I know it's illegal, but they're not really hurting you and I don't believe. They're sort of ripping the government off. And I think if they try and stop it now, I think it's too far gone, is what I'm trying to say.
0: Well, the only way they're going to stop it, though, Simon, I believe, one of the main ways, is to punish the people that are selling the illegal tobacco and punish the people who are bringing the illegal tobacco in. If they fine them, if they punish them, if they throw them in jail, that may go some way to stopping the sale of the illegal tobacco. But at the moment, it's a slap on the wrist, and 3 months later, 3 weeks later, they've reopened another shop in a different location.
1: Yeah, I get what you're saying. But being a federal police officer, I'd be very wary because these people are extremely organised, powerful, wealthy groups. And unless they can, I just think it, I said once before on a station, and I think people actually laughed at me. I said the only way you're ever going to conquer it is bring the army in, but because it's out of control. But as I said, I'm sort of more focusing on the ramifications of the illegal prostitution, what it does to family units, and that's where I'd be. I'm so glad he brought it up in Parliament today because it's been way, way overdue.
0: All right, Simon. Thank you for your call. It's a mess. The whole thing is a mess. Doug's next. Hi, Doug.
2: Mate, is there anything that's not a mess? It'd be a very short conversation if we go into that. Now, just a couple of things. I'm ranting and raving. I'm getting fed up with this stuff. But you've got Jackie Lambie on the news taking credit for this... you know, the government backing down on this $5,000 thing, which I thought is outlandish. The reason why the government's changed is because of the rape, you guys, the media, the papers, the people that ring up, the diggers and that went there and put their medals down. They're the ones that got this through, not the politicians saying, look what we've done. It's all the hard work behind the scenes, and that's why media and people power have to keep pushing. The second thing is on the news. So the headline is $32 billion for this data centre, right? Thousands of jobs. We're not getting $32 billion. Most of the stuff that will be made there and used there will come from overseas.
0: And we'll go. The profits of it will go back overseas.
2: Spot on.
0: Yeah.
2: The thousands of jobs, again, they'll most probably be building it, and then there'll be 150 people that are working, if you're lucky. It also said that this would be great for the local community. What? So that there's great water restrictions and potential electricity blowouts. And the last thing is, the federal minister, the federal Labor minister was on that news calls it, saying how they've done this deal, spruiking this $32 billion or that. Mate, it was the Liberal government in Queensland that did the deal. I've just had enough of these guys. I'm telling you, all of them. It's just ridiculous. I don't see, I think I said this to you last week or the week before, these data centres, there's nothing in it for us. If it was a $32 billion deal that fell into our pocket as the taxpayer, mate, I'm in. It'll be peanuts. And all the money they make out of these things, which is billions of dollars, billions, the people that own them and run them, and again, they'll go back overseas, like Musk is, not, is it Musk? Elon Musk, yeah. I mean, he's making a fortune out of these things. It all goes offshore. We don't get any of this crap. I mean, doing a deal, they must have read someone else's book, not How to Do the Deal. Actually, Trump's book, How to Do the Deal, is most probably what they read, because his deals never work either.
0: I just was looking at what the Climate Council is saying. And they're saying, the Climate Council is saying that this Anthropic's $32 billion deal in Queensland, the data centre, is going to cause as much pollution as an extra 2 million cars on the road. That's according to the Climate Council. That's what they're saying.
2: In this, in the government, the Labor is saying this will be great for the local community. I mean, God help us. I don't know. Are we all alive? Are we on another planet? I mean, it's just Groundhog Day every day.
0: But you know, repetition is the mother of skill, right? I've always said repetition is the mother of skill, and if you say something long enough and often enough, people believe it.
2: No, you're right there. No, you're spot on. And I tell you something that really got me. I thought I was the only one, but Chris had this... only caught a little bit of it, but people talking about how they want, they love the country, they're born and bred here, and they, but it just doesn't feel like their country anymore. They get taxed so much, nothing seems to work. You know, people talking about leaving the country because it's lower tax. We get hit every single way, mate. You know, I got my home insurance last week. You've got to read through it, of course. So it goes up. But they've taken like 10 things out, which are usually the ones, when I read it, I thought, yeah, but these are the things that you'd claim on. I mean, they basically take your money, and whenever you want to make a claim, they go, oh, no, you're not covered for that. You're not covered for that. I mean,
0: how much did your insurance increase?
2: 150.
0: It's already very 150%?
2: No, a week.
0: $150 a week, right.
2: Sorry, not a week, a month, sorry.
0: So as a percentage, what was the increase over 12 months?
2: Didn't work that out, but look, I most probably, I don't know what you pay, but I pay just over $700 a month.
0: For insurance, yeah, everything's... Well, business-wise, I've got to say, business-wise, after wages, insurance is the most expensive outgoing. Or is the next highest outgoing?
2: And whenever you read it, all like electricity, they say they're always reevaluating these things because they want to look after it. But it's always going up. It every bill goes up and up and up. And then you think too, you get your money, you get taxed. When you pay your bills, you get taxed. You pay tradesmen, you're taxed. You buy food, you buy everything else, you're all taxed. I'm amazed
0: that
2: there's any money left, really.
0: All right, Dougie. I'll let you go, mate.
2: See you,
0: mate. Bye-bye. We'll take a break here. If you're on the phone, thanks for your patience. We'll come back after this break and we'll take your calls. 13 12 69 is the open line number this afternoon. If you'd like to send your thoughts via email, we invite you to do that too. You can go to the 2SM website or the 2HD website, look for the afternoon show icon, click on that, fill out the form and send us your thoughts.
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4: Lane Cove, a broken down truck, it's westbound. Lane Cove tunnel just past the on-ramp from the Pacific Highway. And debris for the Harbour Bridge, Lane 6, Bradfield Highway, seabound mid-deck, in towards town. 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I'm Jeff Ollis. That's traffic on 2SM, 1269.
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0: Couple of emails about the MASH, the premiere of MASH on this day in 1972. Where's Andrew? Andrew says, mate, loved MASH. Have you ever checked out one of the lists of all the actors starting out in their careers that appeared in small roles over the years on MASH? Everyone from Ron Howard to Patrick Swayze seemed to get a gig long before they were stars. Yes, it was. It was a starting place for many. It was. What a great show. What a wonderful show. Okay, I talked about the great writing, the brilliant writing of this particular show. The finale. Do you remember this? A little bit of audio about the finale. This is when BJ and Hawkeye are saying goodbye to each other. Memories.
15: Look, I know how tough it is for you to say goodbye, so I'll say it. Maybe you're right. Maybe we will see each other again. But just in case we don't, I want you to know how much you've meant to me. I'll never be able to shake you. Whenever I see a big pair of feet or a cheesy mustache, I'll think of you.
16: Whenever I smell month-old socks, I'll think of you.
15: And the next time somebody nails my shoe to the floor.
16: Yeah, when somebody gives me a martini that tastes like lighter fluid.
15: I miss you.
16: I'll miss you. A lot. can't imagine what this place would have been like if I hadn't found you here.
0: As I said, 77% of the American population on that night watched the final episode of MASH. Goodbye, farewell, amen. We'll never see the success of a television series like that again, I believe. George has called in. G'day, George.
17: Hello, mate. How are you?
0: Good, thank you, George.
17: I'd like to... first of all, I'd like to say I'm a fool, I'm an idiot, I'm a flip, I'm thoroughly disgusted in myself. And you know what? I smoke cigarettes.
0: Right.
17: And I worked at Manly Hospital, and 90% of the people that were in there were in there through cigarette-related illnesses. Now, it's disturbing. You want to die early? Smoke cigarettes. I'm a fool. But I tried these cheap ones, Brent. Now, I tried a series of them, and I lit one up and burnt down the side and blew open. I opened them up. There was mold in there. There was no tobacco. It was like there was like flowers and daisies and chaff. You think China's going to make a reputable cigarette because there are reputable firms. And I don't know if you want to call them reputable or not, you know, like WBHO Wills. They make a cigarette that we grew up with, and I prefer to pay $50 for a packet of cigarettes, which are still going to kill me, but they're palatable, and it, and you get accustomed to them. But these illicit cigarettes, they're disgusting. It's an injustice what they're doing. And I don't understand why the cost of living today, people can't afford to pay $47, $50 for a packet of cigarettes. I understand that. So they've been suckered into by the $10 packets that aren't really a cigarette. I'll tell you, on 50% of the packets, mould, Brent, mould in there.
0: Well, George, can I say, millions of Australians, and it would be millions of Australians, disagree with you because they're buying those illegal cigarettes in large numbers.
17: Yeah, that's correct. And, you know, there's firms around there, you don't even have to go there. They're doing home delivery. I know of four tobacco shops within 100 metres of a police station where people are queuing up to get them, but they turn a blind eye to it. I don't know whether half the coppers are smokers and they go there and get them themselves.
0: Sad but true it is, George. As I say, it's out of control. They don't know. They don't know what to do. I've got to go to the news.

0: there's firms around now, you don't even have to go there. They're doing home delivery. I know of four tobacco shops within 100 metres of a police station where people are queuing up to get them, but they turn a blind eye to it. I don't know whether half the coppers are smokers and they go there and get them themselves.
1: Sad but true it is, George. As I say, it's out of control. They don't know. They don't know what to do. I've got to go to the news. We'll do that. After that, we'll talk about our resting heart rate, okay?
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3: Well, there's a breakdown. Milsons Point being cleared by crews off lane 6, Sydney bound, Harbour Bridge. Lane Cove, a broken down truck. It's taking out two lanes, Lane Cove Tunnel, just past the on-ramp from the Pacific Highway. 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Sale ends Sunday at 40 winks. I'm Jeff Wallace. That's our traffic on 2SM 1269.
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5: Good afternoon, I'm Alexander Nimmo. The federal government has shelved plans to cap veterans' healthcare, Rhys Sullivan reports.
6: In May's budget, the government announced it would be implementing a $5,000 annual limit on unreviewed allied healthcare services funded by the Department of Veterans Affairs, claiming it combats over-servicing by a small percentage of providers and saves $340 million a year. However, after immense pressure from the opposition and crossbench, as well as the Return Services League, Veterans Affairs Minister Matt Keogh says the cap is now off the table. The government will, however, move ahead with its plan to increase fees paid to allied health providers, a $170 million plan, which is the largest DVA fee increase in two decades. The decision to back down will also cast doubt on the government's plan to change referrals, having announced it would be altering the current program, which requires veterans to see a GP once for every 12 allied health visits. At Parliament House, Canberra, Rhys Sullivan, Super Radio Network News.
5: Drug and firearms squad detectives have charged a man and allegedly seized almost $3 million worth of cannabis following a search at a property in Sydney's west. Officers

0: Conducted a search warrant at a property in Chester Hill yesterday in which police located a cannabis cultivation operation containing 325 cannabis plants. A 48-year-old man was arrested and is facing court today. Marine Rescue New South Wales volunteers have recorded their busiest August on record as crews prepare for a surge in boating activity during the spring school holidays. Volunteers across the state completed 273 search and rescue missions in August, including 97 emergency responses and safely returning 538 people to shore. Commissioner Todd Andrews says for anyone heading out into the water, safety should be their top priority.
1: We are now preparing for another increasing activity as the weather warms up and families head out on the water during the spring school holidays. We want every boater to make safety a priority before they launch. Check your vessel, equipment, the weather, always wear a life jacket and log on with Marine Rescue New South Wales.
0: First responders, volunteers and community workers who assisted during the 2022 Central West flood disaster are now eligible for the National Emergency Medal. The recognition comes after King Charles agreed to the necessary rule changes, leading the Prime Minister to formally recommend that the Governor-General declare the disaster nationally significant. Independent member for CLAR, Andrew Gee, says the fight has finally been won.
2: This is a massive win for our region and a win for fairness and justice. When these devastating storm and floodwaters hit Eugowra, Molong, Kudal, Canoundra, Manildra, Forbes, Cowra, Parks and many places in between, our communities stepped up.
0: Australia's population has risen by 1.4% in the 12 months to March this year. The state with the fastest growing population was Western Australia with a 2.1% increase, the population currently standing at 27.9 million. Turning to sport, and the NRL has unveiled its schedule for next week's preliminary finals. The Panthers clash to take place at Sydney's Accor Stadium on Sunday afternoon. Meanwhile, the Dolphins will host their preliminary final at Brisbane's Lang Park on Friday night. Melbourne forward Bailey Laurie has signed a one-year contract extension with the Demons, the 24-year-old kicking 13 goals over his 17 games this season, including the wildcard loss to Carlton. Two-time North Melbourne Premiership player Adam Simpson says he won't be pursuing the Kangaroos coaching job as the club searches for a new senior coach. Melbourne will be the third race of next year's Formula One season, with Bahrain hosting the season opening race. A sprint race will instead be featured in the Australian Grand Prix for the first time next year. And Spain's World Cup winning coach Luis de la Fuente has agreed to a contract extension with Spain until 2032. Turning to finance, in the All Ordinaries is up 33 points at 8,907, with one Australian dollar buying 70.99 US cents. 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Partly cloudy today, winds southerly 15 to 25 kilometres per hour. It'll be sunny tomorrow with temperatures ranging from 9 to 23 degrees in the city. Looking further ahead, it'll be sunny on Saturday and Sunday, possible showers on Monday. At the moment in the city, it's 19 degrees, 18 in Bankstown, Penrith and Richmond. That's the latest 2SM News. I'm Alexander Nimmo.

0: It's time to look into what's making the news and for you to have your say on the things that matter. Afternoons with Brent Bultitude. Call 13 12 69.
1: Good afternoon. Thank you for your company. Lovely to have you with us on this Thursday afternoon. After the 1:30 news, we're going to do our regular cooking segment with Bree. We're doing creamy garlic prawn pasta today. Yummo. After 2 o'clock, we'll do the afternoon quiz. We've got Tony Burke on the screen at the moment at the National Press Club of Australia. He's talking about Labor's immigration policy. Jason Morrison's going to join us for the Morrison Brief after 2:30 this afternoon, and no doubt that's one of the items that we will be talking about. But right now, we all know about the body clock. It's the roughly 24-hour circadian rhythm that tells us when to sleep, when to wake up, when we're hungry, and when we're most alert. But it turns out our bodies may be keeping time on a much longer scale. Researchers at the University of Melbourne have analysed over 600 people with smartwatch data, and they found something remarkable. About 70% of them had long-term cycles in their resting heart rate, not just day and night. Some cycles appeared to be run over weeks, some months, some even longer. They're called infradian rhythms, and scientists are only beginning to understand what controls them. So could there be another biological clock inside us, operating beneath the familiar 24-hour cycle? And could understanding these hidden rhythms eventually help us understand stress, illness, and even when we're more vulnerable to certain health problems? We're talking to Associate Professor Pip Carroll from the University of Melbourne this afternoon. Hello, Professor. Thank you for your time.
2: Thank you for having me.
1: It is a pleasure. May I call you Pip?
2: Please do.
1: Let me ask you our first question. What's the difference between our familiar 24-hour circadian rhythm and these much longer infradian rhythms that you've discovered?
2: Yeah, that is the question we're trying to get to the bottom of. The obvious difference is the infradian rhythms are much longer, but just like we seem to have morning people in the community and evening people, that's their circadian preference, we think we also have a longer preference to be either a weekly type, a monthly type, or even longer multi-month type. And understanding how similar that is to the clock that keeps our daily time is the question we're looking at.
1: When you say that 70% of people have these long-term heart rate cycles, what exactly does that mean? What would an individual actually experience?
2: So what we've observed in a majority of people's data is their resting heart rate. So that's your heart when you're asleep or sitting calmly, how fast it's beating. It fluctuates up and down by as much as 10 to 15 beats per minute. It's hard to say what that feels like to a person because it is a very gradual build up and build down over days or weeks, but it could be as similar to changing your fitness levels or having a good or a bad night's sleep. And we're looking now into how it affects people's mood. So this is still really exciting new work into how people actually experience their own cycle.
1: Pip, can we talk about the smartwatches? I mean, how did the smartwatches allow you to see something that conventional medical testing probably wouldn't have picked up?
2: Yeah, that's the great thing about getting a continuous measurement from someone in their sort of everyday environment. We just see something change over time, whereas most medical tests, it's a one-shot snapshot of what's going on in the body. But when we combine them both together, we can start to get a better picture of how our medical tests or medical symptoms then relate to the cycles as well.
1: Let's talk about our resting heart rate. What does our resting heart rate actually tell us about our health and our fitness and our stress levels and our fatigue?
2: Yeah, it can be influenced by a lot of different things. So it's something that athletes are definitely going to be tracking to see if their training is working. And by working, I mean it's probably lowering their resting heart rate because their body is getting more efficient at using that energy. But it also is influenced by our mood and our stress and our tiredness. So all of those things go into this signal that we're recording, and that's why we think these cycles that change over very long periods could equally influence a lot of our everyday well-being, our mental health, and how likely we are to get sick, for instance.
1: For an ordinary person in, let's say, their 50s or their 60s or their 70s, what's a normal resting heart rate?
2: Oh, it varies a lot. And it's different for men and women. But you're right, it tends to gradually increase with age. And it can range anywhere from 60 to 100 beats per minute. So it really is quite variable. But what's interesting and what we haven't known is how much it actually varies over time now in the same person, as well as varying between people.
1: Is there a particular resting heart rate that I'm in my mid-60s? Is there a particular resting heart rate that I should be aiming to try and achieve?
2: There is a zone that you should be, I guess, aiming for, depending on your fitness levels, and that's actually something that the smartwatch companies are now starting to sort of track and provide coaching on. But, yeah, again, that's more beyond my realm of tracking biological rhythms.
1: We often hear that the lower your resting heart rate, the fitter you are. Is that actually true, or is that an oversimplification?
2: I would say that's an oversimplification, but it is still important. So it's like tracking, you know, just purely tracking weight as a measure of health. It's part of it, but it's definitely to try and capture something in just one number. It's more complicated than that.
1: Are some people genetically programmed to have a higher resting heart rate than others, even when they're perfectly healthy?
2: Well, certainly the area that I study, what I spoke about before, our circadian rhythm, whether you're a morning person or an evening person, that has a number of genes that contribute to that. So unfortunately, it's not something you can necessarily train yourself out of if you're a night owl or a morning person. And we're looking into whether that's the same for these longer rhythms as well.
1: So what type of person would you expect me to be if I'm a morning person? In other words, I like getting up early.
2: Well, you're in the lucky boat of being less prone to certain diseases, including cardiovascular disease and depression and some other diseases. Again, we're not exactly sure what drives that link, but statistically speaking, it probably is luckier to be a morning person.
1: One of the really intriguing findings, correct me if I'm wrong here, was it that people who live together, including friends and siblings and housemates, sometimes had similar rhythms? Is that right?
2: Yes. We were seeing people tended to sync up more than what they would with just a stranger on the street.
1: So does that suggest our bodies can actually synchronise with the people that are around us?
2: Yeah, it does suggest that. And our rhythms tend to synchronise with our environment, so both the world around us, the temperature and the light, and our social environment. So it's genetic, but it's nature and the environment interacting.
1: Okay, so finally, if I could ask you, are we talking about a completely new biological clock here, or could these long rhythms simply emerge from several different clocks in the brain?
2: It's certainly a new rhythm that we don't understand yet, and that we're at the tip of the iceberg in understanding. And I am not yet sure whether we're looking at a completely new clock mechanism. I tend to suspect it's the latter option that you said. We have so many clocks in our body, and the way they interact between different organs can drive these longer patterns.
1: How many clocks are you a morning? Are you either a morning person or a night person, or is there something else? Is there another clock there?
2: Well, there's everything in between on that spectrum, and I said there's a genetic factor. It's over 300 genes that go into determining that, so it is a complicated picture. And we have a clock that's operating in our brain, but also in our heart, in our skin, in our gut, and there's many, many clocks throughout all of our organs. So it certainly is a system-wide effect.
1: Okay, all right, well, we'll leave it there. Thank you for your time this afternoon, and we'll watch your research with great interest, Pip.
2: Thank you for having me.
1: It's been a pleasure. So, resting heart rate, I suppose that wasn't Pip's expertise, was it? Maybe we'll talk to someone. It would be a good thing to talk about, as in resting heart rate, wouldn't it? So maybe we'll get hold of a resting heart rate expert and see what they can tell us about the resting heart rate, because it's fascinating when you read some of the literature that is available online about people that have really low resting heart rates. Email here from, let me see, Craig. Craig says, g'day, Brent, I mentioned this to you before, but since you're talking about the subject today, I thought I'd mention it to you again. So what is Craig? He's a painter and decorator. He said, I'm having lunch at the moment listening to you, and my resting heart rate as I sit and have lunch is 48. When I sleep, it's much lower. For instance, last night my resting heart rate was between 35 and 39, which is pretty consistent to every night. He said, I'm 62 years of age and consider myself quite fit. I would consider you quite fit too. I don't know what my resting heart rate is. Sometimes my resting heart rate... I'm not stressed by doing this show, so sometimes when I'm doing this show, believe it or not, my heart rate is quite low. My heart rate at the moment is 68. That's my heart rate at the moment doing the show. 68. There you go. I don't know what that tells you. What's my resting heart rate? Resting heart rate was 62, supposedly. So I don't know whether that means I'm fit, unfit, or whatever. At least it's not 162, that's for sure.
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4: Broken out truck for Lane Cove, Tunnel Lane Cove. Two lanes closed westbound, the Pacific Highway on-ramp. Through Double Bay, seeing New South Head Road very busy westbound towards the city, past Victoria Road, down towards Bellevue Road. 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I'm Jeff Ollis. That's Ash Traffic on 2SM 1269.
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0: I've just got a couple of minutes before I have to go back to the newsroom. But may I tell you that it was Michael Phelps, the most successful Olympic athlete in history. He reportedly had a resting heart rate of less than 40 beats a minute during his swimming career. Now, for most adults, a normal resting heart rate, as you heard Pip say, is between 60 and 100 beats. So how can a perfectly healthy person have a heart beating fewer than 40 times a minute? Well, the answer is simple. The answer is training. Elite endurance athletes can develop what's known as athlete's heart. Years of intense cardiovascular training make the heart more efficient at pumping blood. So instead of needing to beat 70 or 80 times a minute to circulate enough blood, a highly trained athlete can do the job with considerably fewer beats. And Michael Phelps wasn't the only one. Some elite endurance athletes have recorded resting heart rates in the 30s. That's right. One, in fact, was a cyclist. He famously had a resting heart rate of 28 beats per minute. But here's the important point. Low resting heart rate isn't automatically better, the experts say. For an elite athlete, a very low rate can be a sign of extraordinary cardiovascular conditioning. For someone who isn't highly trained, an unusually low resting heart rate can have a completely different cause and effect. And they say, the experts say, you should get a medical assessment, particularly if it's accompanied by dizziness and fainting and weakness or short breath. Anyway, so that's Michael Phelps. Incredible. Mr. Fitness, a resting heart rate lower than 40. But what about that cyclist? Elite cyclist with a heart rate, a resting heart rate of 28. Amazing. It's coming up to 1:30. We've got to go back to the newsroom next for a quick news update. After that, we talk cooking with Bree.
1: 2SM, Sydney traffic.
2: Lane Cove, Tunnel Lane Cove, a broken down truck westbound, two lanes closed, just past the on-ramp from the Pacific Highway. Through Bexley, Forest Road westbound busy, approaching Harrow Road, Bexley Road and Sunny Creek Road busy to and from Forest Road. This week at IGA, get Coca-Cola 12 by 300ml varieties, half price, just $12. That's worth pulling over for. End September 22, at participating stores, excludes IGA local grocer. That's last traffic on 2SM, 1269.
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11: Good afternoon. I'm Alexander Nimmo. The federal government has bowed to pressure and scrapped plans for a cap on veteran allied health services. Veterans from around the country were outraged that services would be capped at just $5,000. The federal member for Herbert Phil Thompson's has welcomed the backdown.
12: But the disgrace and the disrespect that this Labor government and this Veterans Affairs Minister has shown our veterans will never be forgotten. It'll never be forgotten. And they've let them down. We had veterans come to Parliament and take their medals off, lay them down and say, I don't want these. That's a disgusting disgrace that this government has pushed them to that position.
11: The Nationals are calling on the federal government to improve their management of work visas for seasonal workers. Nationals leader Matt Canavan says the delays of processing visas is putting the agricultural and hospitality sectors under extreme pressure. Mr. Canavan telling Tim Webster the number of seasonal workers can be managed without impacting immigration.
13: Backpackers from UK to qualify for another year by working in the capital cities.
14: Yeah.
13: And so we have had a surge from the UK since that deal, but they're not. A lot of them are not going to the farms, right? They're going and working in capital cities.
14: Yeah, working in the bar. Yeah, that's right.
13: And look, we got a very good deal with the free trade agreement with the UK. Yeah. We got massive access for our beef. It's been very good. And so and the numbers aren't that big, so we can manage that.
11: The New South Wales Planning Minister has intervened in a dispute about a project in Sydney's CBD. Seven buildings would have to be demolished for Lord Mayor Clover Hall's proposed town square. The matter will reportedly be handed to the Independent Planning Commission to determine whether it's of state or regional significance. Investigations are continuing into a deadly helicopter crash in Los Angeles. The chopper was carrying an NBC journalist to cover a local bus crash. They both died along with a pedestrian on the ground. The National Transport Safety Board's Fabian Salazar says it's not clear what caused the crash.
15: The helicopter pilot was transporting a local news reporter to cover a traffic accident when the accident occurred. The public can expect a preliminary report on this helicopter accident in about 30 days.
11: In sport, Tavita Nafahu and Brad Schneider have re-signed with the Dolphins. Nafahu will stay with the team until the end of 2029, while Schneider has agreed to remain there for another 2 years. Meanwhile, the GWS Giants' Toby Green is heading south. He's moving to Geelong so he can be closer to family. In finance, the All Ords is up 29 points at 8,903, one Aussie dollar buy and 71.03 US cents. 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Partly cloudy today, winds southerly 15 to 25 kilometres per hour. It'll be sunny tomorrow with temperatures ranging from 9 to 23 degrees in the city. Looking further ahead, it'll be sunny on Saturday and Sunday, possible showers on Monday. At the moment in the city, it's 19 degrees, 18 in Bankstown, Penrith and Richmond. That's the latest 2SM News. I'm Alexander Nimmo.

0: afternoon. Thank you for your company. Lovely to have you with us this Thursday afternoon. Shortly we'll do Cooking with Bree. And it's creamy garlic pasta. Yum, yum. Here's a story in WA. Police are handing out $20 vouchers to reward sober drivers in Western Australia. Yep. Police in WA are taking a novel approach to road safety. They're handing out $20 vouchers to motorists who blow a clean zero on their breath alcohol tests during routine traffic stops. What the? Huh? Throughout September, local police plan to distribute vouchers worth $20 to drivers who successfully pass roadside breath tests with a completely zero alcohol reading. But it's the law! I mean, so completely zero. Maybe that's... In other words, they haven't had a drink at all. The positive reinforcement campaign is timed to coincide with the busy footy seasons. What else? Local police leadership noted that the initiative aims to reward motorists who consistently make safe, lawful choices behind the wheel rather than penalising offenders. The unique strategy has drawn widespread praise from local residents and community groups. It highlights a refreshing shift toward community policing collaboration on road safety, they say. You might have a different take on it. I mean, what is it, I suppose, if you're blowing, what are you, blowing the pipe these days, don't you? Or you count 1 to 10 or something like that, and it's zero, the reading is absolutely zero alcohol reading, you'll get $20. Do you think it'll catch on? We'll give you $20. As creative community programs look for new ways to keep roads safe, what do you think? Good idea? Bad idea? It's happening in WA as we speak through the month of September. Bradley's on the phone. Hi, Bradley.
1: Hey, mate, how are you?
0: Not too bad, thanks, mate.
1: That's good, buddy. Now, I sort of went to the servo today, sort of rushed it. I've sort of looked at the predictions and what's going to happen. I think the petrol will go up to, the diesel will go up to $2.90 to $3. So I sort of rushed out and filled my tank up today for $2.78.
0: Right.
1: And I'm trying to think, what do you reckon? Where's it going to end up?
0: Oh, mate, I've no idea. I talked about it the other day. If Brent crude goes up to US$150 a barrel, I think that means that for E10, E91, when you pull up at the Bowser here in Australia, it could be about $2.70 a litre.
1: Gotcha. Well, I already paid $2.78 a litre today, mate.
0: $2.78 a litre. For what was that? Diesel.
1: The diesel.
0: Diesel. Yeah, right.
1: Yeah. And another thing, mate, is that I bought an e-bike legally a year ago, done the right thing, went to a bicycle shop before they brought the extra rule in where that bike's now illegal and they're going to crush them. You know, like, do you know what I'm saying here? Like, I'm in a situation where I done everything right.
0: Yes.
1: And now it's completely wrong.
0: When you say it's completely wrong, what do you mean it's completely wrong?
1: Well, if I get caught on it, or if they pull me up on it, now it's an illegal bike and they can crush it.
0: This is because it's a more powerful bike than what the law states.
1: Exactly, mate, 100%. So when I bought the e-bike, it was legal for it to be sold in Australia.
0: Yeah.
1: When the new rule come in, I think it was, 7 or 8 months ago, mate, wasn't it, or 6 months ago? It brought down a 500 watt it brought down the wattage, so now it made my bike illegal, but I really bought it with all good intentions.
0: But surely if you bought that bike prior to this law being introduced, and you're not going over the speed, you're not doing anything wrong, it's just a higher powered bike, but you bought it before the law was introduced, surely they couldn't confiscate the bike and crush it, could they?
1: 100% wrong, mate. No, if you get pulled up on it as just a random check, even if you're not doing the wrong thing, that bike now is illegal to be rode on New South Wales roads. New South Wales were the ones who just brought in the new rule.
0: Right.
1: So my bike now, which I paid $1,600 for it, which is a cheaper version. You know, some people paid, you know, $2,000 to $4,000 for some of these other ones.
0: Yeah.
1: So now my bike's illegal, I don't do the wrong thing on it. I ride around properly, but I don't think they're going to target me. But if they did, they got the right to take it away from me.
0: Yeah, I suppose if you're doing the right thing, there's no reason they'll pull you up, eh?
1: 100%, mate. Thanks for talking to you again.
0: Good to talk to you, mate. See
1: Cheers,
0: you, mate.
1: Buddy.
0: Bye-bye. Good afternoon, Sam.
2: Hey, Brent. How are you?
0: Not too bad, mate. Yourself?
2: Yeah, not too bad. Yeah, just little concerning things with, like, I'm sort of, you know, conservative Australian sort of thing, but the thing that's me, Brent, is, like, I know it's happening all around the West, not so much Australia at the moment, but did you hear a couple of weeks ago, it was on 2SM News report about the UK thinking about bringing Sharia law into some provinces because of how many Islam people are coming in?
0: Yeah, what is it? What's happening is there are Sharia councils operating in England and Wales, but they're not courts under British law. They have no statutory judicial authority and they can't override English law. The UK Parliament has explicitly stated that their decisions of this introduction are not legally binding. So they're essentially religious bodies that some Muslims voluntarily consult, particularly over religious marriage and divorce.
2: Yeah, well, because I thought it was not a religion but more of an ideology.
0: The government's position remains that Sharia law forms no part of the law of England and Wales.
2: Yeah, so I was just wondering where those certain provinces stand. So when they talk, because they're already talking about it, so obviously it's on the thinking table. I'm just wondering what's going to happen with certain provinces with, you know, it could happen with Lakemba and Western Sydney, you know, and that's what I'm worried about.
0: Well, there are Sharia councils in England, but they aren't courts and they don't form part of the British legal system. It would be the same here in Australia. English law, Australian law still applies. The government has specifically confirmed that Sharia law has no legal status in England and Wales, and obviously it's exactly the same here in Australia.
2: Yeah, well, my concern is why is it even on the table? Why are we talking about it? Why is the mainstream media talking about it if it's, you know, not, like, sort of gets, I don't mean to put two and two together, but it's like sort of, you know, we're going to add pluses to, you know, how many more pluses is going on the LGBTQ with, and then we got these religious stuff going on, Brent.
0: Sam, I said it the other day, I'll say it again, I would suggest it will never happen. Sharia law will never be introduced. Never say never, as the old saying, never say never. But, you know, certainly not in my lifetime or your lifetime, I would think that Sharia law will be introduced into Australia.
2: Well, I hope not, Brent, because it's very concerning.
0: It is. Good to talk to you, mate. Thank you for your call. I'll take Arthur's just before we have a break, and then we'll come back and talk cooking with Bree. Hello, Arthur.
3: Hi, Grant. How are you?
0: Not bad, mate.
3: Not too bad. That's good. You were talking to a lady about heartbeats and resting heart rates and things.
0: I was, yeah.
3: And morning and night people.
0: Pip. Pip was her name, Professor Pip.
3: Yeah. Do you know what time you were born in?
0: What time I was born? No,
3: you said you were a morning person.
0: No, am I a morning person? Yes, I think I am. No, I do not know what time I was born.
3: Yeah, you might check up next time you're talking to the astrologer, but I learned many years ago that an astrologer that worked with lots of people said that if you're born early in the morning, then you're a morning person.
0: Right.
3: If you're born late at night, you're a night person. I was born about 20 past 10 at night, and I tend to work best around about that time.
0: What happens if you were born at midday?
3: Well, you're probably good in the middle of the day.
0: Yes.
3: Yeah, your mornings and evenings might sort of even out.
0: Even out, you reckon.
3: Yeah, something like that.
0: Look, it makes sense. If you were born, you know, crack of dawn, you're an early morning person. Yep. I just believe that, do you think we... I was always a night owl. When I was young, I was a night owl, going out, you know, partying, all that sort of stuff. I was a night owl and would sleep in of a morning. But as you get older, don't you think we change and we become more of a morning person as we get older? We get up earlier and we go to bed earlier?
3: Well, I don't know. I'm 86 and I'm still a night person.
0: You're still a night person, are you? So what time do you go to bed of a night?
3: Oh, I could start working 9 or 10 o'clock even and go to bed 11 or 12. But when I was younger, I used to work in the the PMG, and we'd start at 7:30, but I could get up at 7 and get to work by 7:30, and it wasn't a bother. But generally in the later part of my life, I think I've become a night person.
0: Right.
3: Yep.
0: That's interesting. But I like what you say about check what time you were born. It's a logical point, isn't it? Well said. Thanks, Arthur.
3: Yep, no worries.
0: See you, mate. Bye-bye. If you were born in the AM, maybe you're a morning person. I'll have to find out what time I was born. Where would you find that out? On your birth certificate, maybe? Would it be on your birth certificate? I'll have to go and have a look. Do you know where your birth certificate is? Do you know where your birth certificate is, Melissa? She's looking at me with a question mark. You do? Yeah, I know where mine is. Yeah, she knows where hers is. I know where mine is. Because a lot of the time you've got to supply a birth certificate or a marriage certificate, for example, maybe. Do you know where that is? We made sure all the papers were together in the one place. It is 1:45. We'll take a break, and it's Cooking with Bree. It's a creamy garlic prawn pasta next.
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5: Getting busy, Homebush, Centenary Drive, past Arthur Street, South Badler, Flemington Market, south towards Rookwood Cemetery, and Lake Cove Tunnel, broken out truck, two lanes closed westbound at the on-ramp from the Pacific Highway. 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I'm Jeff Wallace. That's our traffic on 2SM, 1269.
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14: It's time to roll up your sleeves and get cooking with Bree. 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
0: Sorry we're running late. Bree, how are you this afternoon?
15: That's all right, Brent. No worries, I'm very well.
0: Today it's a lovely meal. It's a creamy garlic prawn pasta. Now, look, we're told that making a creamy garlic prawn pasta is incredibly difficult, but I'm going to suggest that you are going to make it a whole lot easier and a very, very tasty meal. You have, what, a fan favourite, 650,000 views online of this particular recipe. Wow.
15: Yeah, isn't it crazy? It is just blown up. And it's the reason I made it for everyone is because of how popular it is in my house and how much everyone loves it. But I think the video, because I show you how simple it is, that's why it's just taken the internet by storm. So everyone's loving it.
0: Prawns can be tricky to cook. What's the golden rule to make sure your prawns don't become tough and chewy?
15: Look, I think there's not just one rule, there's a few, but don't be discouraged. They're still very simple. The first one is you only need to cook the prawns for around 60 to 90 seconds per side in a hot pan. They cook really quickly. You're just going to sear them. The second one is you want to make sure your prawns are nice and dry before cooking. Some people just take them straight out of the packet and they're still quite wet, so that can change it. And then also you don't want to overcrowd the pan because they release water and steam. So as long as you're making sure that your prawns are dry, you're not overcrowding that pan, and you're only cooking them for around 60 seconds, you're pretty much going to have perfectly cooked prawns.
0: What's your thoughts on marinating the prawns before you cook them?
15: That's totally fine. I do that for most of my recipes using prawns. As long as you marinate, you take the moisture out, so you pat them dry, and then you add your seasonings and oil. You just want to get rid of the water.
0: Yeah, that's a good point. Get rid of the water because it slows things down, and they stew, don't they?
15: They stew, yeah, exactly. And you don't want them to steam, because as soon as they start steaming and releasing all of that water, they're going to not only shrink, but just not have very good flavour.
0: May I add one more hint?
15: Yeah.
0: Hot, hot, hot, hot pan.
15: Yeah, absolutely. You want a super hot pan. And don't be afraid of olive oil either. That really helps everything too.
0: Okay. 650,000 hits and counting. It's a very popular dish. Tell us how we put together our creamy garlic prawn pasta.
15: Alrighty, so the first thing that we're going to do is bring a large pot of salted water to boil, and I cook around one packet of pasta. So you can really use any pasta shape for this, it doesn't matter, but we like to use spaghetti. So cook your spaghetti in your hot, salty, boiling water. And then once that's al dente, I like to just strain it and pop it to the side. And then we can focus on our prawns and creamy sauce. So grab out those prawns. It's up to you where you want to source your prawns from. You can buy them from your supermarket thawed. You can buy them frozen. You can buy them from your local fish and chip shop. But you want really big, meaty prawns. So you want your large or extra large prawns, and we're going to use 500 grams of these. So pat them dry with paper towel because, like we said, that's quite important. And then we're going to drizzle them with some olive oil, and I'm seasoning them with one tablespoon of all-purpose seasoning. And that's just basically a mixture of paprika, onion, and garlic powder. So once our prawns are nicely coated in that oil and that seasoning, we can heat up our large frying pan, and we want to get that super hot, as you said before, and add our prawns in a single layer. Cook them for only around 60 to 90 seconds per side. They'll go nice and pink. The tails will go pink. And then you want to remove them immediately, and just I like to pop them in a bowl and set that to the side. So it really doesn't take long at all because it's not too long on each side of the prawn. Once we've cooked our prawns and they're in our bowl, we can then into our hot pan add a few tablespoons of butter along with 4 minced garlic cloves and 1 diced brown onion, and just cook this in that hot pan for a minute or so. Your kitchen is going to smell delicious. And then our onion and garlic will be super fragrant in that butter. We can now stir through 600 mils of fresh thickened cream, a teaspoon of dried or fresh parsley, whatever you've got, and you can either use 1 teaspoon of salt, or I like to just use a vegetable stock powder. So into that pan, in that delicious buttery garlic and onion mix, add your cream, your parsley, and your seasoning, And that's just going to simmer gently for 5 to 10 minutes. And as it bubbles away, it will thicken on its own. Once that is slightly thickened, you've already cooked your pasta, so you can pop that into your creamy garlic sauce that we've just made. And that's going to get beautifully coated. And then all of those beautiful prawns you've got to the side can go straight on top. And that's it. You can serve it with some fresh parsley. And I know I've gone into a lot of detail there, but honestly, to sum it up, we're just sautéing some prawns, making a quick garlic cream sauce, mixing in our pasta, and that's it.
0: Yummy, yummy, yummy. You've made me hungry. Serve it with a lovely glass of, well, your favourite tipple, let's be honest.
15: Yeah, absolutely.
0: Variations. What about some variations for people that aren't seafood lovers? For example, there'd be people that don't like prawns.
15: Yeah, so you could easily swap your prawns out for some chicken, or if you want to keep it with seafood, you could do diced salmon pieces. That would be really yummy.
0: True.
15: If you want to change up the flavouring, we've done a chili garlic version, so add some yummy fresh chili or chili flakes to your onion and garlic in that butter mix at the beginning. Or obviously lemon goes amazingly with seafood, so you could add some lemon zest and lemon juice to your cream sauce as well. So there's a few different variations. I had one of my followers say they ended up making a creamy seafood pasta, and they also did some scallops and mussels. So I guess, yeah, it turned into a bit of like a marinara, a creamy marinara. So yeah, there's all different ways that you can change it up, but it is really, really delicious.
0: Yummy, yummy, yummy. Okay, we will put the link to your video so that people can actually watch the video and get the recipe and do all those sort of things. Bree's yummy creations. Yes, it's another one. It's creamy garlic prawn pasta. Thanks, Bree.
15: Thanks very much, Brent. Talk to you next week.
0: We'll talk to you next week. Okay, bye-bye. There you go. How good is that? Creamy garlic prawn pasta. If you want a marinade, I've got a marinade. Hoisin sauce, some honey soy, some sweet chili sauce, some ginger, shredded ginger. All this can be bought at Woolies or Coles. Lemon oil and garlic oil, some pepper, some honey. That's it. You put that in with the prawns, leave it there for 2 or 3 days. You can, in the fridge. And the flavour's just delicious, absolutely delicious. And you cook that with pasta and a bit of tomato. It's a lovely meal too. All this food talk at 2 o'clock in the afternoon makes us hungry. We've got to go back to the newsroom next. So how about we do that? Still to come, we'll give you the chance to score yourself some nice prizes. And it's the Morrison Brief.
4: 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Sydney traffic.
5: Lane Cove Tunnel, Lane Cove, broken down truck westbound, two lanes affected. At the on-ramp past the Pacific Highway, Riverston, seeing Garfield Road West, busy both ways past Railway Terrace. Blocked drains can damage your home and pollute Sydney's waterways. Remember, only flush the 3 P's and only put water, detergent and soap down the sink. A message from Sydney Water. I'm Jeff Wallace. That's traffic on 2SM 1269.
16: Sports

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1: Lane Cove Tunnel, Lane Cove, broken down truck westbound, two lanes affected. At the on-ramp past the Pacific Highway, Riverstone seeing Garfield Road West, busy both ways past Railway Terrace. Blocked drains can damage your home and pollute Sydney's waterways. Remember, only flush the three P's and only put water, detergent and soap down the sink. A message from Sydney Water. I'm Jeff Wallace. That's traffic on 2SM 1269.
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3: 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And if they handle it the way they handle it today on Monday, you've stuck a pin in it. 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So well done to Adam Dewey and Benji Marshall.
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11: Good afternoon, I'm Alexander Nimmo. The federal government has unveiled its new migration plan, which will include an effective ban on international students bringing family members to Australia to reduce the net overseas migration to 225,000 people by 2028. Federal Immigration Minister Tony Burke says the migration is critical to the economy, but needs to be reduced.
12: For all the talk about student visas, it is also the case that there are people who work and have jobs in Australia as a result of international education being an incredibly important export. It's not simply the people who are involved in teaching, it's also the people who work on the maintenance of facilities. It's the people who work as the cleaners. It's the people who run businesses.
11: Two teenagers are facing court today, charged over an alleged mistaken identity murder in Sydney's southwest. 23-year-old Marco Tapia was shot dead during a violent home invasion in Glen Alpine in the early hours of September 1st. Two boys, aged 14 and 16, were arrested at properties in Fairfield yesterday and charged with multiple offences, including murder. They're currently accused of staging vehicles and providing a weapon for the gunmen. The federal government has backed down from a plan which would have seen cutting funding for veterans' healthcare. A cap of $5,000 was planned but now won't go ahead. Former Navy diver John Armfield says a lot of the issues aren't related to Afghanistan, Iraq or Timor.
13: But related to within the barracks, within the disciplinary system, within the chain of command in peacetime. Why did Minister Keogh think implementing a cap, which was not one of the 122 recommendations, was a good idea, when all he has to do is fix the culture that would stop the medical discharge rate, it would

0: stop the abuse within defence, and it would actually create a very powerful defence force.
1: More than 20 people, including 7 children, have died after a war-damaged residential building in Gaza City has collapsed. Search and rescue operations are underway at the site of the collapsed building in the city's Rimmel neighbourhood, with around 100 people currently reported missing. Local authorities also reporting dozens more are believed to be trapped under the layers of rubble. The New South Wales Planning Minister is seeking further advice about the plan for Town Hall Square in Sydney's CBD. The Lord Mayor, Clover Moore, is behind the proposal, which would result in a number of buildings being demolished to make way for the development. Paul Scully says the Independent Planning Commission is looking into the plan.
2: It's a significant site. There are significant job numbers involved, also significant impacts with transport infrastructure. Consequently, I've asked and set that direction to not determine any development applications on the site. I want advice from the Independent Planning Commission as to whether or not it should be considered state or regional significant.
1: Learner drivers in New South Wales will now have greater protections when taking lessons. Driving instructors will have to ensure lesson records are filled in on the day they're conducted. New South Wales Roads Minister Jenny Aitchison says the changes are aimed at ensuring the safety of learners.
3: Driving instructors and driving schools to clearly display information about alleged misconduct and how it can be reported. For many learning drivers, they might be young people navigating their first experiences behind the wheel, and we do get complaints about driving instructors, and we wanted to really support them so they knew how they could report that.
1: Turning to sport and Bulldogs prop Jack Underhill has vowed to stay at Belmore. News Corp reporting the prop has had talks with coach Cameron Seraldo over the last few days to seek clarity about his future with the club. Currently, he's contracted to stay till the end of the 2028 season. Sydney will make just one change for its preliminary final against Fremantle, with Justin McInerney coming into the squad for the injured captain Callum Mills. Chelsea's João Pedro has withdrawn from Brazil's squad for the upcoming friendlies against Australia. The Chelsea star is recovering from injury. In finance, the All Ords is up 31 points at 8,906. One Aussie dollar buying 71.03 US cents. 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Partly cloudy today, winds southerly 15 to 25 kilometres per hour. It'll be sunny tomorrow with temperatures ranging from 9 to 23 degrees in the city. Looking further ahead, it'll be sunny on Saturday and Sunday, possible showers on Monday. At the moment in the city, it's 19 degrees, 18 in Bankstown, Penrith and Richmond. That's the latest 2SM News. I'm Alexander Nimmo.

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1: Good afternoon. Thanks for your company. It is a Thursday afternoon. And a windy Thursday afternoon, that is for sure. In the last hour of the show, we will shortly do the afternoon quiz and give you the chance to score yourself some nice prizes. As I said, it is Baz Luhrmann's birthday today. A happy, happy birthday to Baz Luhrmann. So, we have a Baz Luhrmann films-themed quiz. Trust me, it's not that hard. It is not that hard. So, if you would like to be part of the quiz, stick around. After the 2:30 news update, it is the Thursday. It is the Morrison Brief. We'll talk to our mate Jason Morrison this afternoon. The government has backed down. Yes, they've officially scrapped the proposed $5,000 cap on allied health services for veterans, which was originally scheduled to take effect on the 1st of July 2027. The Veterans Affairs Minister, Matt Keogh, announced the decision following a widespread backlash and consultations with veterans. It should never, ever, ever have been there in the first place. That just goes to show you how out of touch these bloody politicians are. Jackie Lambie, she's welcomed the reversal and continued pushing her Senate bill to permanently block further governments from capping veterans' health care. She's trying to take credit, I suppose, for the change. It doesn't matter, really. If she wants to take credit, let her take credit. It's changed. That's the main thing, because many radio stations, many talkback radio stations, callers like yourselves were ringing in to talkback stations and airing their disgust with this Veteran Affairs Minister and the decision that he made. I thought, as a result of this, he may lose his job, his ministership, but as we know, that doesn't happen with Anthony Albanese. He shows an incredible loyalty, almost a stupidity of loyalty at times, and he's done that again. Look, Tony Burke's appeared at the press club today, and they've finally put Labor's migration plan on the table. Can I bore you and run through it? If you like, there are some significant changes. Labor wants net overseas migration to fall to 245,000 this financial year and 225,000 the following year. Now, that's down from 306,000 in 2024-25. But Labor isn't simply cutting the permanent migration program. That remains at 185,000 places for 26-27. Instead, much of today's crackdown is aimed at temporary migration. International students will generally no longer be able to bring their partners and children with them. There'll be tougher rules on students changing courses and using one visa to move on to another. Visitor visas are going to carry a no further stay condition, making it harder to arrive as a visitor and then apply for another visa from inside Australia. There'll also be more enforcement against visa overstays, another 100 compliance officers, changes to working holiday visas, and tougher penalties for migration agents who help people manipulate the system. So that basically are the major pronouncements made by Mr. Burke this afternoon. Now, compare that with the Liberals. The Coalition's previous election policy was considerably more aggressive on the permanent migration program, proposing to cut it from 185,000 to 140,000 places for 2 years, then 150,000 and 160,000. The Coalition's also been developing a broader approach that links migration more closely to housing and infrastructure capacity. And then there's One Nation's. So Pauline Hanson's policy goes much, much further than either of the other two. One Nation wants to cap migration at 130,000 a year. Deport, is it 75,000 people that classifies as illegal migrants and impose much tighter restrictions on temporary migration, students and visa switching. One Nation has also proposed cutting more than 750,000 temporary migrants over 3 years before moving to a cap of 130,000 a year. So you've now got three quite different approaches. Labor says bring net migration down to 225,000 while keeping skilled migration flowing into areas Australia still needs tightening the temporary visa system. You know, this skilled migration, though, that's the big question mark. We've seen so many examples in recent times. We've talked about it on this show. I know other people have talked about it. The question mark is there on skilled migration. Are we really achieving the right people into the country with skilled migration? That's a big question mark. The Liberals have proposed a substantially smaller permanent migration program, with migration more closely connected to housing capacity. Some say that's got to be a plus, because you can't have too many people coming in here to the country and there's not enough places for those people to live. This is part of the problem that we are experiencing at the moment. And One Nation is proposing a much more dramatic reduction, 130,000. That's their cap and a major reduction in temporary migration. But there's one important catch with those numbers. You've got 225,000, 140,000 and 130,000. But they aren't necessarily applying. I suppose you're not comparing apples with apples in many ways. Labor's 225,000 is net overseas migration. The Coalition's 140,000 figure is the permanent migration program. And One Nation describes its 130,000 as a cap on migration. So the real argument isn't simply about one magic number. It's about who comes here, what visa they use, whether they bring family, how long they stay, whether they move from visa to visa, what skills they bring, and what happens when their visa expires. And after today's announcement, Labor has clearly decided that temporary migration is where it wants to make its biggest changes. No doubt there will be more written and said about that in the coming days. It is 2:15. I'm going to take a break. We'll come back and give you the chance to score yourself some nice prizes. We'll have a crack at the afternoon quiz next.
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3: Carry on into Calga, lane one taken out with a breakdown just off the main deck, Moonmeter Creek Bridge, in towards Sydney. And Warrnambool, broken down truck southbound, just near the Pacific Highway, and the M4 getting busy out past the Cumberland Highway westbound. 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I'm Jeff Wallace. That's our traffic on 2SM, 1269.
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13: The Afternoon Quiz, thanks to Stiff, Sore and Sorry.
1: Okay, let's do the Afternoon Quiz. As I said, it's Baz Luhrmann's birthday, so it's a Baz Luhrmann-themed quiz. It's not too difficult, though. The telephone number is 13 1269. What was the title of Baz Luhrmann's very first feature film? It was released in 1992... and it followed a strict, this is the clue, right? It followed a strict competitive dancing championship. This is question number one. What was the title of Baz Luhrmann's first feature film? It was released in 1992 and it followed a strict competitive ballroom dancing championship. A strict competitive ballroom dancing championship. If you know, 13 1269 is the telephone number you dial if you'd like a crack at the quiz. Give us a call. All right.

0: was 1984. Still sounds like a cracker of a song. Even today, doesn't it? Phil Collins, Against All Odds. David, good afternoon.
1: Hi, mate. How are you going?
0: Not too bad, mate. Let's see how you go on our Baz Luhrmann-themed quiz.
1: Yeah, I'm a fan of Baz.
0: Are you? Well, you might do pretty good then. This could be a 5 out of 5. You're feeling lucky, David?
1: Yeah, I've seen a few of his movies, so yeah, feeling lucky.
0: All right, let's see how you go.
1: Okay.
0: You can have one hint if you need it. Question number one, what was the title of the Baz Luhrmann feature film? The first one. It was released in 1992. It followed a strict competitive dancing championship.
1: Strictly Ballroom.
0: You got it. That's a tick. 1 out of 1. What was the name of the lavish 2001 jukebox musical starring Nicole Kidman as a tragic courtesan and Ewan McGregor as a young writer in Paris?
1: Oh, that's the classic. Moulin Rouge.
0: Moulin Rouge is right. Question number three. Which Hollywood superstar played the wealthy English cattle baron opposite, it's another Nicole Kidman movie, in Baz Luhrmann's sweeping 2008 historical epic, Australia?
1: Well, I might need a hint on that one.
0: You might need a hint, really?
1: Yeah.
0: You have not seen Australia.
1: I've seen Australia. Could you repeat the question?
0: Which Hollywood superstar played the wealthy English cattle baron opposite Nicole Kidman in Baz Luhrmann's sweeping 2008 historical epic Australia? Do you still need the hint?
1: No, I've got Hugh Jackman.
0: You got it, yeah. Hugh Jackman is right. That's a perfect score so far, David.
1: Yeah.
0: Narelle and Mary and Con are on my lines 2, 3 and 4. They're starting to sweat now. Which classic American novel by F. Scott Fitzgerald. That's mincing my words together. F. Scott Fitzgerald. Did Baz Luhrmann adapt into a glittering 3D film starring Leonardo DiCaprio? It was 2013.
1: Look, Australia was my favourite, but The Great Gatsby is second on the list.
0: Yeah. Is it really? Okay. The Great Gatsby.
1: For me personally, it's my second favourite.
0: All right.
1: Such a great, as you said, it was an adaptation.
0: David, you are a Baz Luhrmann fan. This is question 5. Get it right. Perfect score. Here we go. Which legendary American music icon did Austin Butler portray in Baz Luhrmann's blockbuster 2022 biographical drama?
1: Elvis.
0: Yeah, that was Presley.
1: Yeah, he definitely left the house.
0: What did you think of that movie?
1: Mixed emotions. I'm a real fan of Tom Hanks as well. And, you know, like, compared to some of it, he stood out, I thought.
0: Tom?
1: Yeah.
0: Yeah, me too. I'm a fan of Tom Hanks. What have you got a favourite Tom Hanks movie?
1: Castaway.
0: Okay. Mine would probably be The Green Mile.
1: Yeah, I can agree with you there too. It's they're pick straws between those two.
0: Yeah, so gee whiz, Tom Hanks. Yeah. When you look at the list of movies that Tom Hanks has been in, though.
1: Yeah, I'm a movie girl. We only just got our movie theatre back after the floods in Lismore.
0: So. Right. Well, isn't that great news that you've got it back?
1: Yeah, quite a few months back now. It was the start of the year. So we're hearing about that one.
0: Great news. David, congratulations. You've got a perfect score. 5 out of 5. You have an overachiever in our Baz Luhrmann-themed quiz this afternoon. Congratulations, mate. I'll put you through to Melissa. She'll tell you all about the prize. It is the Stiff, Sore and Sorry Pack. Thanks to Ray and the crew. They've got a website. It's loveoilcollection.com.au. We have to go back to the newsroom next. After that, Jason Morrison joins us. It's the Thursday afternoon Morrison Brief.
2: 2SM, Sydney traffic.
3: Eastern Creek, Wargrove Road, busy both ways past the M7. Marsden Park, Richmond Road, also busy at the M7 both directions. And Old Toongabby in towards Seven Hills, Old Windsor Road, signing northbound, approaching Powers Road. 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I'm Jeff Wallace. 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
11: The federal government has decided to scrap the $5,000 Veterans Allied Health Gap. The proposal was met with fierce criticism by the federal opposition and veteran community. Federal Shadow Veteran Affairs Minister Michael McCormack says veterans deserve better.
12: This government has shown our veterans no loyalty. They don't have the faith in our veterans to have consulted with ex-service organisations, with veterans themselves. It's just been a damn disgrace. Thankfully, the cap has been scrapped. But our veterans are owed an apology and they're owed a better minister.
11: The Australian Medical the Australian Media Communications Authority, rather, found the ABC's Four Corners program has breached its own code of practice. The authority found the ABC's editorial standards did not treat the Australian War Memorial featured in its program Sacrifice with impartiality. The report found the program's editing, language and tone was one-sided and did not provide audiences with sufficient context. The New South Wales government will spend $500,000 to support the establishment of an Institute of Paediatric Trauma. It will bring together clinicians, researchers and specialists to deliver trauma training to hospitals and health services. Health Minister Ryan Park says it comes off the back of the Bondi terror attack.
13: Children have a very different physiology from adults, and what the clinicians spoke to me about is taking the learnings from those two major events, making sure that we can share those learnings and skills across the system to ensure our hospitals and our health system is as prepared as possible for an event like that again.
11: The latest report by Domain has found Sydney's housing affordability gap remains even despite some cooling in the housing market. The lowest gaps are in the city's inner city and west. Chief Economist at Domain, Dr. Nicola Powell, says it's very different in the eastern suburbs.
6: What we have found is affordability is increasingly changing what Australians buy, not just where they purchase. And particularly Sydney, those affordability boundaries are really challenging. And Sydney remains Australia's most challenged capital city, particularly for detached houses. There is a massive mismatch between what buyer budgets are and what listing prices are.
11: And in sport, the International Olympic Committee has approved Rockhampton's Fitzroy River for the rowing at the 2032 Olympic Games. Deputy Premier Jared Blais says World Rowing and Paddle have endorsed the venue. Turning to finance, one Aussie dollar is buying 70.24 US cents. This is Super Radio Network News. Partly cloudy today, winds southerly 15 to 25 kilometres per hour. It'll be sunny tomorrow with temperatures ranging from 9 to 23 degrees in the city. Looking further ahead, it'll be sunny on Saturday and Sunday, possible showers on Monday. At the moment in the city, it's 19 degrees, 18 in Bankstown, Penrith and Richmond. That's the latest 2SM News. I'm Alexander Nimmo.
14: Morrison Brief. He spent years behind the mic and inside newsrooms. Jason Morrison knows how the media game really works. Each week, he joins us with his straight-talking take on the news, the spin, and the stories behind the headlines.
0: Jason Morrison joins me this afternoon. Hi, mate. How are you?
15: Hey, Brent. G'day. Good, mate.
0: What's it like in Sydney at the moment? Is it still really windy?
15: Beautiful. It's still and it's sunny and it's lovely.
0: Wow.
15: But I've only experienced 5 minutes of the outside world today, so I'll let you know if it changes.
0: Okay. Let's talk about...
15: Got news for me, is it coming my way, is it?
0: Well, here, let me just check the weather app, but here on the coast, as we broadcast out of the Hunter Studios each and every afternoon across the Super Radio Network, what are we? We're southerly 32, gusting to 37. Last night it was a southerly of 49, gusting to 70.
15: Wow. Well, yeah, there'd be surf on the Hawkesbury River if that was the case down here.
0: So, blow a dog off a chain. Let's talk about the veterans' health back down, if we can, first up. They've completely now abandoned the proposed $5,000 annual cap on allied health services for veterans. It was due to start July 1, 2027. The policy was expected to save about $750 million over 3 years. The minister, Minister Keogh, says that the government will instead look at increasing allied health fees and simplifying administration. Look, a sensible decision, but really one that should never have been made in the first place. A sensible reversal, but a decision that should never have been made in the first place. Your thoughts?
15: Yeah, good on them. They got it wrong. They fixed it. That said, it tells you a lot about their morality that they think that that sort of saving is actually a thing government should be saving on. Well, 750 over 3 years is the math. So 250 a year. They pee away, excuse the French, vastly more than that on stuff they have forgotten about each year. So we've gone and picked a group of people who we owe the most to, and we've decided to do them over in order to rein in government expenditure, which is stuff that they can't be bothered fixing. That's the truth of this. And so, you know, you do things like this, it's a signal to the market, the voters, what you really think about and what you think matters. And I've not met an Australian who is not thinking we are owing in some fashion to the people who are prepared to go and die for the joint. So it tells you plenty about the morality of the people who hooked this up and who have spent the last 3 months prosecuting it, telling us that everyone's wrong. And that's that minister. He's cooked. Keogh, I mean, he was cooked anyway with the Australian public over some of the appalling judgments he made just about the prioritising of this. But he's cooked politically now. He can't be trusted. They've got to get rid of him. They won't, though, because, you know, one of the things about this government they're very good at doing is forgetting the mistakes.
0: Should the Prime Minister have killed this policy earlier?
15: Should have. He's never across the detail on things like this, and they're not a great big voting block to him. You've got to see, You sound like I'm just down on the guy all the time about it. You've got to see what actually matters to him. Like, what matters to him is votes and power. That's what matters to him, votes and power. So does screwing up a bunch of veterans cost him votes and power? Well, until it's about to, he doesn't care about it.
0: Mm-hmm.
15: So that's it. That's the morality under which this guy works. And unfortunately, that, you know, it's like leadership. When you run an organisation, it starts to go down through the ranks and it becomes acceptable mindset. And he's better than this. He actually is a better human being than this. But everything's through the lens of politics with the Prime Minister, and it always is. I mean, you know, you watch him on TV. If you do, you get to see the only time he fires up is when he's getting political. He's sticking the knife into someone on the other side or whatever else. That's the only time he gets fired up. The rest of the time, he's a passionless individual. He cares about the politics. And this is a perfect political example. Because they don't count politically very much, don't worry about them until they do. And the moment they started to, veterans, when a lot of people started to figure out, they're screwing these people, this is disgraceful, not in my name, not in my country. So a regular person would react to this. That's when he starts going, oh, okay, this is showing up in the focus groups, let's care about it again. Reverse the policy. Tells you plenty.
0: I suppose it's a great example of people power because of, you know, talkback radio commentators, journalists talking about this and people ringing in and being aghast at the decision that had been made. And we've all read the stories of how the veterans were treated by Keogh when they went to Canberra to knock on his front door. So the power of, I suppose, the power of the people.
15: Yeah, power of the people. That's what got it there. And thank God we're still allowed to express it, hey? I mean, I wonder in the time of internet control and policing if they would have decided this would be something that would be too inflammatory for the community and ban it too. And people think we're joking, but we've already gone through a period like that in the country. And if you don't believe me, just remember COVID. It once upon a time shut down a lot of debate because there was approved and not so approved information. And that was that happened here. So it's not beyond comprehension. And God, I hope we never go back there. Really do.
0: Mr. Burke, our Minister Tony Burke has made his long-awaited migration announcement today at the Press Club in Canberra. Labor wants to bring net overseas migration down to 225,000 over the next couple of years, with tighter rules around international students bringing family, visa hopping, overstayers and working holiday makers. But how do you think this compares with the other policies that are now on the table, that of the Coalition and, of course, One Nation?
15: Well, we're only having the discussion about this, and he's only doing that speech because of One Nation. Because One Nation has, I don't even think opportunistically, it's just stuck true to its values and said, we don't think this is the right way to run the joint. Immigration should be run with respect to what's best for the people who live here. And our policy, I mean, I actually believe One Nation is not tough enough, frankly, but, you know, that their policy is realist enough to be able to be implemented and hard enough that politically you can't argue around it. So Burke gets up and has a speech. We're having a speech because One Nation's doing well, and one of the key indices coming back is that people are a bit worried about immigration. Not just a bit, very worried about immigration where it's taking the country. So, and the Liberals, I mean, unfortunately, not so much better on this front. A little bit better at policing it, but they're not really much better in the policy sense, because if you follow the graph, a lot of these changes, and particularly the profound changes in the country, have taken place across the Abbott, Turnbull, Morrison era as well. And so no one's really looking great out of this. I've had a look at it, and I know it's early days. There's a lot to absorb here, and normally it's what they don't mention in the speech thing you ought to watch out for. So we might not have actually heard about all the real twists in this. But it sounds to me like he's going to police the laws he's already got to police. He doesn't think we have a mass migration problem. I think he all but said that. Doesn't think we have a mass migration problem. And he still thinks that that migration can be intertwined with multiculturalism, which means that they're still social engineering the country and wanting to change the mix of people who are here. And I'm not really feeling that that's what makes Australia attractive to people to come from around the planet to be a part of. I'm not talking about skin colour or ethnicity. I'm saying they look at this nation, they look at its free and easy and relaxed kind of manner, and they look at the opportunity that's here, and they look at the great wide open spaces and the cleanliness and beauty of the place, and they say, I want to be a part of that. They don't say, I want to move there and take everything I've got from my culture in Pakistan or wherever and bring it to Australia and reinstate it. I'm not sure people are saying that. So we're shopping in the wrong territory for the people that could contribute to make Australia great, as historically migrations and migrants have.
0: 225,000, that's net migration, though. That's still, for most Australians, I would believe that that number's still too high. And Pauline Hanson, with her 130,000, around about there, is getting the number right.
15: Yeah, I'm sorry, I don't buy any of these figures. This mob and previous governments lie. They BS about migration statistics. They're never honest with us about it, because I think they think the public can't handle the truth of what they've actually done. So they find tricky ways to express it. And, you know, you only need to look at the net arrival and departures, which tells you the truth. People coming in versus people leaving. And it shows it's nothing like ever the numbers. Sorry, the noise in the background. Nothing like ever the numbers that they say it's going to be.
0: And we're still a long way out, aren't we? You know, someone made this comment. If we go back to, I suppose, March, April of 2025, we were looking at a possible coalition win in the 2025 election. And look where they are now, you know, 16 months down the track. I mean, they're standing around in the corner now thinking, my goodness, how many people are we actually going to have in Parliament in a couple of years' time?
15: Yeah, I know. Amazing, isn't it? And it's, you know, the country's changing quickly at the moment and in a lot of fronts. And, you know, you can look around it and you can see it. But what you can see is that suppressed anger, we're a very tolerant bunch. We mostly cop what governments do and understand, oh, well, that's the will. That's the will of the mob. And the majority voted for him, and that's the will. And we mostly cop it. But I can sort of sense there's a little bit of South American in this that's going to come out soon, and there's going to be stuff going on in the streets, and people will be chanting and carrying on and getting really angry very often about it. They already are. And when that happens, that triggers mass political change. And I think we're getting towards that now, and I think they're very aware of it. Both sides are very aware of it, and they're very frightened of the people. And if you're frightened of the people, there's two ways of dealing with it. You can get tougher on them and kind of try to subdue their anger, or you can bow to their anger. And I'm seeing a bit of that is starting. Now, the only reason he spoke up today is because he had to, because he couldn't ignore it any longer. He's ignored it for 5 years. He's ignored this problem for 5 years. And, yeah, I saw a statistic today, because I think today is National Citizenship Day, and citizenship's a great thing. But when you look at the number of people who arrive in the country versus the number of people who become citizens, it's still only about 60%. So what about the other 40?
0: You're right. It was first celebrated September 17, 2001. This is Australian Citizenship Day, chosen because the Nationality and Citizenship Act was renamed on that date in 1973 to honour both new citizens and the values uniting the nation. There you go. Australian Citizenship Day.
15: Well, that's what we used to be into that. We're not into that anymore. If you look at it and look at what it celebrates, one of the things it used to celebrate is that we're an English-speaking country. I mean, that's not even a prereq anymore. And I don't know how you survive here if you don't speak it, but enough people do. And I guess you get enough people who don't, you've got yourself a survival mechanism.
0: You talked about AI a tick ago. Can I ask you, do you think we're just about to discover that the government, or for that matter, governments, have absolutely no idea how quickly AI is moving?
15: I don't think I have a clue how fast it is. I mean, I reckon I'm 2 or 3 years behind the pace. I remember my kids were showing me how easy it was to do school assignments without dobbing them in, 2 years ago. And I was like, nah, it surely can't be. And then you start playing with it and you realise, oh, okay, it is. Right. So the only things you can trust now are the handwritten things. And if it's typed, there's a good chance it's probably AI. I had a letter the other day from I'm a federal member of parliament, and I got at the same day, it was a weird coincidence, the federal and the state members both sent me letters. Now, I'm going to suggest they weren't sitting in the same office when they wrote them, but I bet their AI bot was exactly the same because the letters were almost identical. And it just, it was one of these things that, you know, it's become so abused and so used. Communication, as we know it, unless it's spoken, will become almost meaningless pretty soon because it'll be robot-driven.
0: Way of the future, I suppose, a sad indictment
15: on the
0: future.
15: Yeah, well, it's not a bad thing, really. Not a bad thing. Because it's probably about time we started actually saying things as opposed to being the bully boys of the written word, which has kept the legal fraternity alive for a long time in this country. You know, you can intimidate people with a fearsome letter. Well, nowadays you can write a fearsome one back in about 30 seconds on AI.
0: You can, and it never ceases to amaze me, I mean, how quickly it can learn the way you want things done. I suppose it's one of those things where the more you use it, the more it realises the way that you get things done. But can I say this? I think it's like when you and I at school, and I'm a bit older than you, but, I mean, calculators weren't allowed in exams when I was at school. It was, you know, you just something you couldn't do. But years later, you can take a calculator into an exam, and I use, and, you know, AI can't be used properly in school these days, and you can't use it in exams and so on and so forth. But I think you and I will see a time when AI is, you know, used in school as much as calculators were used in schools years ago for us. It'll just become part of every day for students and teachers and education and the education system.
15: Yeah, I don't know if I was one of the first generations to be allowed to take them into the HSC or whatever, but when I did the Year 12 certificate, HSC, that was just this early thing where you're allowed to take certain approved models of calculators in.
0: Right.
15: And I remember saying to the math teacher, what's the point of this? You know, he's in the test to see if we can actually do math, not type it in. He said, no, it just allows us to do greater volume of testing you because you don't waste time actually doing the mathematics. We're testing principles now. Well, our AI will test and kill principles at the same time and probably derive better ones. By the way, I've got to tell you, if you're wondering if you can hear it in the background, there's music playing. This is the Australia we're now in. I'm near Central Station in downtown Sydney, and people will know the beautiful archways of Central Station if they've ever been to it and whatever else. There's a couple of, we'll call them regular Australians, rapping. This is our culture now, rap. We're talking shirts off, caps on backwards, ripped up pants. They're rapping. That very traditional Australian way of dancing. So, if you're wondering what the music is, it's not my choice. Please be assured.
0: To be honest, I've got a hearing problem, but I've got the headphones on and I can't hear it, so it doesn't seem to be coming through.
15: Well, I can walk over there and make it louder.
0: That's fine.
15: I thought it was
0: an interesting
15: snapshot of life to convey.
0: Yeah,
15: it's kind of interesting that we're now trying to mimic the Bronx, you know, and well, we've been doing that for a while, but, you know, this is almost, you could take a photo with this and say, what street is this in the Bronx? And there'd be an answer. People would be able to say, I've seen these people perform. Yeah, they're in downtown Sydney now.
0: Sad but true. My days of people busking, it was still the guy with the guitar and the guitar case that you drop the money into. It's changed so much.
15: Well, Keith Urban went a long way, didn't he?
0: He did. And, you know, these days, these people that busk, they actually will take credit card tips or donations or whatever you want to call
15: it. I've seen it. You
0: take up your watch or your phone and you tap and go and they'll accept your money that way.
15: So I think if you went and threw 50 cents out, they'd probably pick it up and throw it back at you. No, mate, $5, tap and go.
0: Unbelievable. That's the world we live in, mate.
15: Yeah, it is ever-changing. Ever-changing.
0: Always good to catch up with you, Jason.
15: All the best, mate. Thank you. Thank you for having me on. Appreciate it.
0: It's a pleasure, mate. We'll talk to you next week. Look after yourself. There you go.
15: Bye-bye.
0: That's Jason Morrison and the Morrison Brief.
2: 2SM, Sydney traffic.
3: Eastern Creek, Wargrove Road, busy both ways past the M7 and the M4. The M4 getting busy out of Granville up past Cumberland Highway towards the Prospect Highway, and a very busy run for Old Windsor Road northbound, Old Toongabby in towards Seven Hills approaching Powers Road. 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I'm Jeff Wallace. That's our traffic on 2SM 1269.
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21: Oh, I'm going to go to the toilet and grab some more beers. Pause it for me?
22: No way, mate. We're not pausing live sport. If he kicks this, we're in front.
21: Nah, it'll be all right.
22: Oh, what?
21: Oh, no! Did I miss it? Come on, mate. You got to rewind it, please.
22: Not a chance, mate. You can catch it on the highlights reel.
2: 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News, information and entertainment. 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

0: Taking your calls on 13 12 69. Brent Bultitude.
1: Just a couple of emails that we'll get through. Sorry we didn't get through all the emails today. We appreciate you taking the time to send them, though. Sean says, we were talking about MASH. It was on this very day in 1972 that MASH first went to air. He said, if you love MASH, there's a documentary called The Real MASH 2010. They interview real MASH veterans and also actors from MASH. He said it was really interesting. Really interesting. I think we talked about that. Oh, no, he said, I often wonder if Hawkeye would still be portrayed as a womanizer if MASH was made today, even though, according to the doco, that's what the units at the time were like. Yeah, good point. In the woke society, the woke world we live in, would Hawkeye be the womanizer? He probably wouldn't be. For that matter, Sean, what about Klinger? Would Klinger be the same? Maybe Klinger would. Maybe Hawkeye wouldn't be. Let me see. Gary says about the heart rate. He says, listening to your show, my heart is rather calm. Thank you, Gary. He said, but then you go and mention Albo. It causes a quick spike. And Julie says, it'd be a good idea, but I guess expensive for the Electoral Commission to send voters, not right before the election, a brochure on preferential voting. She said, I'm sure a lot of people do not understand it and would need to be dumbed down so that everyone knows who exactly they are voting for. I'm a Conservative voter and I feel it is bad enough now with all the ridiculous decisions that Labor are making. I don't know. I don't know what the answer to the preferential voting is. I don't think I've ever had anyone ring up and say they enjoyed or they thought it was a good thing, preferential voting. I remember talking to Richo for years. He didn't like the preferential voting, but said it would never change. That's us done and dusted for Thursday. Thanks for your company. We'll see you tomorrow afternoon. Back to the newsroom next.
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3: Cogra crash, Princess Highway, Lane 1 northbound, just past the lights, President Avenue. C4th, medical emergency, westbound, Lane 1, Sydney Road, Mascot, Airport Tunnel, General Holmes Drive, moving well both ways. Fall in love with white bread all over again, thanks to Tip Top the One. 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

0: I have seen more movement in the last 2 years since that Royal Commission than what I have in the whole 10 years I've bloody been up here, guys. They are working hard. They are working hard. And there will be slips along the way. And that is my job, to represent you guys up here, that we're keeping an eye on them. And if something comes off the radar or starts to come off the reservoir, then we're here and we can make sure it gets back on there.
1: Hundreds of students have taken to the streets of Sydney to protest against Pauline Hanson and the rise of One Nation. The gathering kicking off in Hyde Park in the CBD this afternoon. Today's rallies follow similar protests in August. Organiser Jasmine Al-Rory telling the Newswire the rally had been sparked by Senator Hanson's rising in polling and growing presence in mainstream politics and the media. New legislation will be introduced into New South Wales Parliament today, aimed at reducing the threat from organised crime groups. The Minister for Police and Counter-Terrorism will amend the bill to give greater powers to the Crime Commissioner and Police. Yasmin Catley says the powers will allow easier access to evidence on mobile phones.
2: This is very important. With the model that our organised criminals are using today, it's important that devices are making such a critical part of the evidence based around organised crime, and these powers will enable the Crime Commissioner to deep dive into those phones and get that evidence.
1: A 48-year-old man has been charged after police allegedly uncovered a large-scale cannabis cultivation operation during a raid at a Sydney property. Drug and Firearms Squad's detectives executed a search warrant at a property in Chester Hill just after 5 p.m. yesterday. Detectives allegedly discovering a major operation containing 325 plants with an estimated street value of almost $3 million. The man has been refused bail and is due to appear in Bankstown local court today. A community alliance is calling on the Australian government to urgently secure a roadmap for Australia's migration system. Federation of Ethnic Communities Councils of Australia says the nation needs a

0: More mature conversation about migration. CEO Violet Roumeloutos says a cut to migration will have a significant impact on regional communities.
1: Towards a shared national vision for Australia's migration system, one that balances a range of different things like economic opportunity, our workforce needs. We know we've got horrific skill shortages. We know our regional areas are suffering and there's great opportunities for development in our regional areas.
0: Turning to sport, and a number of the Dolphins players could be in the sights of other clubs come November 1st, but hooker Jeremy Marshall-King says the culture could keep them together. Marshall-King says they're more than just teammates.
2: We enjoy each other's company and we go fishing and stuff like that. It's just, those little things and hopefully I can get it done, but we'll just worry about playing footy.
0: Solomon Sakura has extended his deal with the West Tigers through to the end of 2028. Adelaide's Max McKinnelly has failed his bid to have his one-match ban overturned at the AFL Tribunal. He was suspended for striking during the game against the Brisbane Lions and will miss the opening round of the 2027 season as a result. And checking in on the NBL, the season will kick off on Saturday night with Melbourne United against the Adelaide 36ers. Then the Perth Wildcats will take on the South East Melbourne Phoenix. Checking in on finance, and the All Ordinaries is up 27 points at 8,901, while one Australian dollar is currently buying 71.08 US cents. 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Partly cloudy today, winds southerly 15 to 25 kilometres per hour. It'll be sunny tomorrow with temperatures ranging from 9 to 23 degrees in the city. Looking further ahead, it'll be sunny on Saturday and Sunday, possible showers on Monday. At the moment in the city, it's 19 degrees, 18 in Bankstown, Penrith and Richmond. That's the latest 2SM News. I'm Alexander Nimmo.
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4: Finals footy, it's the best kind of footy. The Rabbitohs kick us off at Allianz.
5: Young racing through, he gets high.
4: London, and he offloads to McEwen. The Knights are on the board first.
5: Trying to power their way over the line. Here comes the tricky stuff, Sam and Smith. Oh, it's too long.
4: No, it's on! No, it's not! Gagai!
5: Peter for what? Now Graham!
6: Oh, he got it there.
4: He's got it!
5: Steps inside, Young stretching out, he's got McEwen there, he goes to the back rower, McEwen up and over! He's Young, he's got around him, Dom Young scores!
7: Humphreys, Latrell,
5: Gray, he gets down the sideline and puts it over, that is it, the Knights have come to the big smoke and knocked South Sydney out of the premiership, from wooden spooners to finals victors.
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8: 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Nice to have you with us here on Talk and Sport. 13 12 69, that open line number to come aboard, join us, and have your say today. The top's in, Brady Papworth, Spud's in today, Mark Carroll, and Graham Hughes, and we're here right through up until 6 o'clock later on this afternoon. 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And our Facebook page, Super Network Talk and Sport. Make sure you hit the like button with your thoughts there. Looking forward to your thoughts, folks. Dylan Lucas comes through training confident of proving he's ready to take on the Warriors. He will have to prove himself yet again at the captain's run Saturday. Good news is the game looks headed for a 50,000 sellout. GWS announces Toby Green is joining Geelong after a giant 15-year career. And is it possible in rugby? Could the Waratahs be sold? 13 12 69. Afternoon, guys. Good to see you, Spud.
9: Spudley.
10: Good to be back here on a Thursday and tomorrow, Graham. So 2 days in a row.
9: Yeah.
10: Can't wait for the footy.
9: Don't get tired on us.
10: I'm expecting a Hey, who knows? He's going to turn up on Sunday for the Warriors. I think after last week's performance against Penrith, they got bashed, and it's going to be interesting to see how they recover.
6: Sure is.
10: There's not many sides that will play Penrith next week have won a game.
6: Yeah, no, that was a tough game for the Chooks.
10: Yeah.
6: And they were up for it. It was almost sort of grand final intensity.
10: Yeah,
6: and
10: it was. Yeah.
6: Can they get up again and be good enough to get over the top of the Sharkies?
10: Don't know.
6: I think they've got a better roster than the Sharks, but whether that means much this time of year doesn't really matter.
10: I think the Sharks, I think there are a lot of them are off contract at the end of this. Is probably the last time they're going to be all together. Interesting what's going to happen. I think Trindle will be better for the run. And,
7: will he be better for the run?
10: I reckon he will be, mate. It's confidence. Shoulder. Yeah, dislocation. Pretty tough.
6: He got through it.
7: He looked confident enough to me. I just wonder if he's come out of it sore and whether he really is better.
6: Yeah, well, we're not going to know, are we?
7: No.
6: He certainly carried it. He wasn't hiding the fact that
10: No.
7: A couple of times.
6: A problem.
7: Yeah. Yeah.
6: And they'll work him over.
10: Yeah, they will.
7: 50,000. 50,000, of course, that's going to be there at the Warriors game.
10: Amazing, isn't it? Have you ever played there?
6: I have.
10: Right. Is it captivating, as they say?
6: It's an intimidating place when you're facing the All Blacks. You know, these guys have played the Warriors plenty of times. I mean, there's Kiwis in this Newcastle side.
10: Yeah.
7: Sense of the occasion and what the build-up's going to be in that town, in Auckland, this week would be monstrous.
10: Yeah.
7: So it'll be interesting to see when Newcastle arrive and how they handle all that.
6: It's arguably the home of rugby in New Zealand, so it's also symbolic of how big rugby league is getting.
7: Yeah.
6: And, you know, it's a big step for the game over there to be packing.
10: How far away is it from their home game?
6: It's a fair way. Mount Smart is, not that anything's that far in Auckland, but Mount Smart is 15 sort of minutes. South. What, 15?
7: 15, 20 minutes.
6: Yeah, it's a battle.
10: It's nothing.
6: Yeah.
7: GWS, Toby Green, 15 years gone, Geelong.
6: Wow.
7: I mean, he has been the pulsing heart, hasn't he, of the Giants?
10: Where's he going?
6: Geelong. Nice part of the world, the Bellarine Peninsula.
10: He's had a great career, hasn't he?
7: Sure has.
6: Has it been 15 years?
7: Yeah.
10: Wow.
6: So he's, early 30s?
7: Yeah.
6: Been there a long time, yeah. So what? I'm trying to work out why people aren't one club anymore. Why that doesn't appear to be important to people anymore. They just go where the money takes them.
7: Green stuff, yeah, has something to do with it.
6: Yeah.
10: What sort of money do you reckon he'd be on?
7: Good.
10: Yeah. Good money?
6: Yeah. He'd be one of the...
7: He wouldn't be underpaid, no.
10: Right.
6: Our AFL players overpaid.
7: And Pappy, the Waratahs. They can't sell the Waratahs, surely.
6: Well, what are they saying? It's on the table?
7: Well, that's suggestions, yes.
6: Private equity?
7: I mean,
6: it doesn't shock me. Rugby loves getting stuff off their balance sheet that they don't have to pay for. Get someone else to pay for it so all the revenue they can spend on themselves. That's just typical of rugby. Sport and professional sport in general,
7: but
6: I should say.
7: Are you going to make money out of the Waratahs?
6: Well, they went broke, which is why Rugby Australia took over the licence and continues to prop it up. But the state body, Super Rugby, they don't make money.
7: Yeah.
6: They cost money. And Rugby Australia...
7: Just not sure that I see money in it.
6: Funds it.
10: They've changed coach, haven't they?
6: Michael Checker.
10: Yeah. Also heard.
7: Well, let's hope that he can lift him. Yeah.
10: Actually,
6: he'll lift him.
10: One of my favourite places in town, it's called RCVR, which is recovery. It's a hot, and then the cold tubs, eight degrees. And the guy who actually created that, Steve Hoyles...
6: Oh, yeah, I know. Oh, yeah.
10: He's back, and I'm hearing he's going to be...
7: RCVR.
10: Yeah, recovery.
6: He opened a similar business, had one in elsewhere.
10: Yep.
6: I'm trying to remember the name of it. Anyway, good fellow,
10: he's joining the Waratahs.
6: Okay.
10: as a coach.
6: Okay, well, he's a good coach, yeah. Well, is he? He was coaching in LA.
10: LA was, yeah.
7: That's interesting about Dylan Lucas. I mean, he that fractured that left ankle.
6: And dislocation. It was and nasty. Dislocated, yeah. It's one of those ones where your foot was pointing round back the other way almost. It was a very ugly thing.
7: 7 to 8 weeks since surgery.
10: How's he come back? Amazing.
7: Yeah, it's huge.
6: He's
10: good. I knew Neve 4 years ago at Storch.
6: Yeah. Bones heal. You do get better, but that's, I mean, back in the day, you'd have been in plaster. You'd have been plaster up over your knee for more than 6 weeks.
7: We're looking forward to your thoughts, folks. 13 12 69 is that open line number here on Talkin' Sport. We're back with more right after this.
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9: In Cockroach, we've got a crash northbound on the Princes Highway just past President Avenue. It's in the left-hand lane. Seaforth, a medical emergency on Sydney Road, westbound near Manly Road. Homebush West, look out for delays southbound on Centenary Drive. Get access to a big network without the big prices. 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I'm Thomas Reeve with the latest traffic on 2SM 1269.
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0: 13 12 69 to come aboard. Join us with your thoughts, folks. G'day, Andrew the Dragon.
1: I've got three different topics today, Graham.
0: Three. Number three. One.
1: First of all, hope happy high Spud as well.
2: Hello, mate.
1: How do you reckon, Spud? I'm going to our game.
3: Whose game?
1: The young kids' game.
3: Okay.
1: Right. Are you going to be there?
3: No, I won't be.
1: Okay, Graham.
0: Yeah.
1: I don't know if I should say this, but I think Adokar should be sacked.
0: Okay. Well, you have a right to say what you like.
1: Too many chances. Is that right? What do you guys think?
0: Oh, well, he certainly had chances. That's a very important decision for somebody to make when you have somebody representing your organisation.
1: When's the decision, do you know? When would they make that decision, do you guys know?
0: I don't know.
3: Specimen B's got to come back, don't they?
0: They'll wait for whatever runs its course with the police, I would suggest.
2: It's a police matter. It's not an Asada matter.
0: Yep.
1: That's my opinion, guys.
0: Okay.
2: No, fair enough.
1: Just quickly, Pappy and Spud and Graham, I also thought it was disgusting about Jerome Luai not attending the Balmain Awards.
0: Yeah, I'm not quite sure about whether he was with their blessing or not. I know there appears to be arguments within the paper, but I'm still not totally clear on it.
2: No, we don't know.
1: I disagree with it. I know he's signed with Parramatta for next year, sure. But yep. I disagree with it. He should have honoured the awards as a player for the club he's played for this year. You know what I mean, guys?
0: Yeah. Well, we do have a big international competition coming, and they are trying to pump it up. So,
1: I understand that, but Graham, you understand where I'm coming from.
0: Yeah, but we did. I mean, in the back end of it, we all knew this was coming months ago. You know.
1: Okay. Mm. Anyway, have a good weekend. Good luck to the teams in the finals. And before I go. Great program as usual. Thanks, guys, for letting everyone have the say.
0: Good on you, Andrew. Yeah. Nice of you to say, mate. Thank you. Appreciate it. Claude the Steeler. Yes, Claude.
4: How are you, lads? What are you, boys or legends or freebies? All legend football players are freebies.
0: Good on you, Claude.
4: Nah, yous are. Just from the beautiful city of Wollongong. God, we love the coast, don't we?
0: Yep.
4: Now, what I'm going to say is, we're going to go controversy corner, right?
0: Oh, okay.
4: The late Rick's myself, right?
0: So this could be profound.
4: Now, PK is a football journalist, as you know. He's a commentator, right? Paul Kent, right?
0: Yeah.
4: Now, he said in one of his comments, let's blow the bunker up.
0: Yeah.
4: I dare say, if we had a poll tomorrow, I'd say let's. I reckon 80% would say let's blow the bunker.
0: Well, there's been plenty of people that want to get rid of it.
2: Yeah.
4: You know, I mean, I don't know. Even Wayne Bennett's come out and said, "Let's go back to the old days."
0: Yeah.
4: But the bunker's caused so much controversy. Really, lads, come on. A fingertip nail. Come on. We didn't have this sort of. When you boys played football, I know you're all legends. Okay, I know the freaks are legends. There was none of this fingertip nail here. Oh, my God. Was it on the line by a millimetre? Oh, it was just 100 mile an hour bank. It was given a try. And you just stuck with it. Yes, whatever. But now, rugby league now, at the moment, I work out that it's not a 40-minute game no more.
0: Yeah.
4: It's about a 46, 47-minute game.
0: Well, I did complain about a few tries that were taken off me. But then I did score a few tries that probably weren't quite correct.
4: Okay. Maybe if you had the bunker, you could have got it.
3: What about if we try a system to hurry up the bunker, the kicker can kick the goal before the event happens, it goes through. Be great. Didn't Rugby Union just do that?
0: No.
3: Okay. Sure,
0: you can't attempt the goal until you're told by the referee.
4: Yeah.
3: Or give him 2 minutes to look at it.
0: No, you can't until the referee says.
3: I understand that, but give the bunker 2 minutes.
0: A two-minute warning.
5: I think I think it should be a race. I think you're onto something. I think we have a race between how quickly the bloke can kick the goal how quickly the bunker can make a call. And if the kicker wins, all bets are off. I think that'd be hilarious. Yeah. It'd speed the game up.
3: It would.
0: So what happens if they've real no try?
5: Well, it's too late. If he kicked the goal, he's out of time. The bunker's got to do it quicker than the kicker can kick the goal.
0: And what happens if they bring in a rule that says, if you kick the goal before we're finished dealing with this?
5: Well, that's what they've got now, right?
0: You know.
5: But that'd be good.
3: Yeah.
5: You'd have a countdown.
0: What other controversy have you got, Claude?
4: Yeah, but just before I let you go, just one last question, okay?
0: Yep.
4: Right? Well, I know you've got a lot of callers coming in now. Should we go back to the old days and have two in-goal touches?
5: No.
4: Two linesmen.
5: No.
4: And
5: no.
4: Referee.
0: No.
4: That's what we've got to go back, lads.
0: Yeah,
5: and they get it wrong now. Yeah. You're just giving six blokes an opportunity to get stuff wrong.
0: Hey, Claude, Claude.
4: You think you get it right? They're on the spot, yeah?
0: Claude, you don't think they got some of those wrong?
4: Possibly.
0: Yes.
4: The bunker getting wrong.
0: What do you think they brought the bunker in for?
4: Knowledge in the world, and they're still getting them wrong.
0: Okay, well, they were brought in because the other two in goal were getting it wrong. Okay? Righto.
4: Okay, all the best, lads. Have a good weekend.
0: See you on your card.
3: How am I going? I'm just reading the paper here. Bennett wants JMK, right? Which is Jeremy Marshall King. I didn't realise he's Benji's brother.
5: He is.
3: Unbelievable.
5: Yeah.
3: Didn't know that.
0: Well, he was in control of Marshall King, of course, when he was coaching that.
5: He was a rugby boy as a kid growing up, juniors, right. Jeremy.
0: Yeah.
5: You know where he played, his juniors, Graham? At Kingsdene Oval for North Rocks.
0: For North Rocks?
5: He did, and he's a gun little player. And Benji used to go and watch him a lot. And he was always, everyone was always talking him up as like, man, Benji's brother can play. And there's another brother too, is it Jordan? I think it is. But he's turned into quite the player.
0: 13-12-69, that opened my number to come aboard, folks. The Foz says, boys, I got a reply from CommBank Stadium about staff not monitoring where people sit during the game. So just tell everyone to purchase the cheapest tickets they can and move wherever you like, as buying the good seats is a waste of your money.
3: Yeah, agree.
5: Well, unless it's a full house, of course, then it matters.
0: And then they put on more staff.
5: Apart from which, there's no spare seats, right? So you can't just wander off if every other seat is taken.
0: Yeah.
3: Haven't the league pulled their hands out of their pockets and actually given some really good price for tickets?
0: Yes, they have.
5: Yeah.
3: Family tickets, $60 or something.
5: Yeah, 59.
0: And we are back to the big stadium next week.
3: So it should be. Get the people in there.
0: Yes. Yeah. Yeah. Sugar Ray says, boys, the Swans game Friday night. Tune in and cheer them home.
5: Well, it's all we've got.
0: That's it.
5: It is all we've got.
0: Yeah, happy to give them a shout. Yeah.
5: How do league fans feel at the end of a season where you used to Thursday's Friday night footy, doubleheader Friday, you got three games Saturday, and now you get to this time of year and it's like, it's Friday night, what are we going to do? Well, we've got the Swannies. Or, as it turns out, we've got a blockbuster from Harare. Australia v Zimbabwe, if you want to tune into that. And I think there's a big golf tournament from Wentworth this week.
3: Is it?
5: I think.
0: A big golf tournament.
5: Massive.
0: Okay.
5: It's massive.
0: But you can't remember the name of it.
5: I think it's the BMW or the something international. It's huge. It's one of the better fields of the year.
0: Okay. 13-12-69, that open line number to join us, folks. Spud's in today and tomorrow. Mark Carroll, we're back with the news.
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7: EMC 4th, a medical emergency is closing a westbound lane on Sydney Road just past Manly Road. Emergency services are on site, reduced speeds. Through Canterbury, we are seeing delays westbound on Canterbury Road. The M2 motorway building quickly westbound through Lane Cove Tunnel. Dan Murphy's, don't match prices, they beat them. 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I'm Thomas Reeve with the latest traffic on 2SM 1269.
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15: Good afternoon, I'm Alexander Nimmo. Labor has backed down on plans to impose a $5,000 cap on health services for defence veterans. The government announcing it would no longer pursue the cap for allied health services, which was set to come into force on the 1st of July 2027. The decision comes after weeks-long campaigns by the opposition, veterans groups and independent Senator Jackie Lambie. An unlikely alliance has been formed in federal parliament with Senator Fatima Payman, Independent MP Di Lee and One Nation leader Pauline Hanson calling for the Prime Minister to implement equal staffing allocations. Senator Payman says the current model is unfair.
16: Australians want to see politicians act in a mature way to put their differences aside when it comes to common causes, and we're here demanding transparency from this government. We're holding the government to account. When Labor makes dirty deals behind closed doors, at least we're coming up front.
15: The Department of Foreign Affairs has frozen Christchurch killer Brenton Tarrant's assets. The decision comes after the New Zealand court threw out Tarrant's legal bid to abandon his guilty pleas over the 2019 killings, in which he murdered 51 people and injured 40 more at two mosques in New Zealand. The annual Sydney Awards will be held tonight, recognising and celebrating the people and projects making Sydney arguably the best city in the world. Awards will be presented, including Sydney Cider of the Year, Young Sydney Cider of the Year, Unsung Hero, Project of the Year, Local Project of the Year and People's Choice Award. Committee for Sydney's CEO, Eamon Waterford, says this year they're celebrating some truly remarkable members of our local community.
17: So we'll be celebrating some great Sydney Siders, people like David Gonski, famous for the Gonski reforms to our education system, Ahmed El Ahmed, the hero of the Bondi Beach attack of last year.
15: Turning to sport, and Melbourne have locked down a core group of players as they look to return to the finals next season. Moses Leo, Hugo Peel, Stanley Hewan, Trent Talau and Jack Hetherington have all re-signed for 2027 and beyond. Melbourne's Australian Grand Prix has lost the privilege of opening the 2027 Formula One season. Bahrain will now host the season opening race. Despite losing the honour, Albert Park will see the induction of a sprint race on Saturday on the eve of the Grand Prix itself. Turning to finance, and the All Ords is up 24 point at 8,999. One Australian dollar is buying 71.29 US cents. 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Partly cloudy today, winds southerly 15 to 25 kilometres per hour. It'll be sunny tomorrow with temperatures ranging from 9 to 23 degrees in the city. Looking further ahead, it'll be sunny on Saturday and Sunday, possible showers on Monday. At the moment in the city, it's 19 degrees, 18 in Bankstown, Penrith and Richmond. That's the latest 2SM News. I'm Alexander Nimmo.

0: Well, in actual fact, there's six of them still standing in the National Rugby League. Mm. Hello, Honda.
1: G'day, fellas. How you going?
0: Good.
1: I think who's there today? Is it sort of Spud, I think? And,
2: yeah, I'm sort of here. Yep.
1: The legend. I've got some inside information who is going to be playing the entertainment at the NRL Grand Final at that time.
0: Okay.
1: It's a band Silver called Cheese. It's a band called Two Men and a Mistake.
2: Two Men and a Mistake.
1: It's made up of three players, Guru, Spud and Robbo, so they can work out.
0: Very clever stuff on there.
3: That'd be good.
2: I wish.
1: That'd be funny. I reckon it'd be good.
3: Yeah, it would be.
1: I reckon it'd be good.
2: I like to do the...
0: It'd be even better if they can sing.
2: I like to do the national anthem.
1: That'd be all right. They'll go all right. Graham, there's one thing I can guarantee in life.
0: Yes.
1: The sun comes up in the morning.
0: Yeah. Oh.
1: And it rises. But there's one thing I can guarantee, that there'll be another error by the bunker in the finals, unfortunately.
0: Oh, don't wish that, Honda.
1: I don't want to wish it, but it's going to happen, Graham. It's a shocking feeling. I just don't hope it doesn't cause a team to be knocked out, you know?
0: Well, they haven't been great this year, which means... When somebody goes upstairs and it's a real crucial close one, you reckon they're not feeling the pressure?
1: Yeah, but they look at it too minute. They get bloody magnifying glasses out and everything, Graham. Like, if it's called a no try, and then they've got to look and then find it, then look and look again and find it, go with a no call or no try.
0: Well,
1: we've
0: said it before that they do nothing but hang on super slow-mo.
1: The
0: rarity of showing things in actual speed is a joke.
3: See, if they'd have played things in full pace, then Adam Fanua Blake would have been awarded his try last week, and there was another one, and Talakai wouldn't have been.
0: Yeah.
3: The reverse happened.
0: Yep.
1: Yeah, I know.
3: I mean, it's like, come on.
1: It's just disappointing. You just hope coming into the 2017 season that, I don't know, what can be done, Graham? What can they do?
0: Yeah,
1: they got 5 seconds to look at it, and if they can't make the decision, it goes to the referee call.
0: Yes. All right. Okay.
1: You like it?
0: Yeah.
3: I'm not a huge fan of the referee having to make a call. I hate it when he sends it up. No try.
1: Yeah.
3: And then the bunker is almost obliged to support him.
1: That's for sure.
3: Yeah. Anyway.
1: Yeah, and it's just. Just with rugby union and rugby league, how come the rugby union guys always look unfit?
0: Well, there's a lot of forwards who...
1: Is it because they stop and start all the time and they don't have to run as much?
0: No. Well, a lot of the forwards who are used up front for scrubbagey purposes are a certain build, and that's the way they are.
3: You look at some of the big front rowers who are carrying 130-plus kilos around, mate. They look chunky.
1: Yeah. Yeah, that's a different thing. And do you give the... Dolphins a chance to get to the grand final and possibly win it
0: absolutely.
1: Yeah. Anyway, fellas, if I don't talk to you before the grand final, we'll hope it's a clean, fair game and may the best.
0: It's a couple of weeks away, Hondo. We'll be here. Okay.
1: Okay, I might give you a call before then. I won't annoy you too much.
0: Good on you.
1: That book's amazing. I got Graham. I'm like halfway through.
0: Yeah, it went very well. It was great to be a part of that with so many guys from that era who had a terrific say.
1: Yeah, it's amazing sort of thing. But I appreciate that, and good luck to who are you going for, Graham? Now that your team's out, you sort of got.
0: No, I know. I'm not there to go for anybody. No.
1: No, you just wanted to be a good.
3: Oh,
1: guy.
3: You don't have someone you'd like to see win? Come on.
0: Not really. It doesn't bother me.
3: Do you not watch a game? And have a preference as to who you sort of favour in your subconscious. Well, you must.
0: No, I have a favour in who I think will win.
3: No, but don't you? I can't help it. No matter who I'm watching, whether it's my team or not, there's always a team that I favour, and I can't explain why I do.
0: If you had an absolute massive underdog make the way to the grand final, that's the one where I think a lot of people follow, you know.
1: Yeah.
0: Anyway.
1: I'm with you, Pappy. If I'm watching a game, there's one team I want to win and one I...
3: Yeah, I agree. Like. I always have a team I favour over the other.
0: Well, let's see what happens, Hondo.
1: Righto, fellas. Have a good weekend.
0: You too. Take
3: care. Hondo.
0: Thank you, mate. Citizen Tiger.
4: Yeah, good afternoon, boys.
2: Yeah, mate.
3: Tiger.
4: Hondo, just for your information, it's not 1975 anymore. And look at the Type 5 of South Africa, New Zealand, Australia, England. There's nobody unfit there. They can all squat 200 kilos plus, my friend.
3: I've had occasion where I was at Moore Park a few times and the Roosters are all about and the Waratahs or Wallabies are all about and they're all together. And the difference in size is amazing.
0: I still watch plenty of international rugby. And I do see plenty of guys who you're not going to give them long periods of time.
2: No.
0: They're struggling, some of the big front row.
2: Yeah. Some of the hookers are 120.
3: Yeah, absolutely. They're huge.
2: It's one of my favourite things, watching rugby union and seeing a number two score a try.
3: Leading try scorers.
2: On the wing.
4: There's no such thing as an elite, unfit member of the tight five. Simple as that.
2: Citizen, can I ask you a question? Mate, you're very knowledgeable. How old are you?
4: Mate, I'm old enough.
2: Are you as old as me?
4: I'm older than you, Spuddington.
2: Okay, there you go.
3: Yeah.
2: Okay, mate, you're very good.
3: He's a learned gentleman.
2: That's your stuff. That's a good show, and you've been watching that Netflix, The Gentleman.
4: I wish I was as fit-looking as you, though, Spud.
2: Nah, mate, I feel like the truck's run over me.
4: Mate, you still look completely ripped. Good on you.
2: No.
4: What I was going to say, boys, is Jerome Luai is employed by this club until the 31st of October. His contract means that he's being paid gross $23,000 a week. I would have thought he's got another 120 to land in his bank account before he goes. He could have left on a really professional basis without leaving a bad taste in anyone's mouth.
0: This is
4: about the third time.
0: Well, any action is in the hands of they who own the contract.
3: Don't they also, as part of their employment conditions, have to take X number of weeks leave? He could easily be on leave.
4: Well, he could be, but you raise another point, and that's the inherent weakness and compliance shown by this club, dating back to the Galvin episode, where they rolled over instead of digging their heels in. And they've been far too compliant ever since in both of those cases. So, anyway.
0: Well, it'd be interesting if they make a statement.
4: Well, Benji just doesn't want... He just walks on eggshells with these things.
0: Yeah, but a call on the contract would come from the board.
4: Yeah, no, I totally agree. But if you were moving on, if any of you fellows were moving on and you were still being paid by your employer, you'd have not just the decency but the professionalism to be professional until you left.
0: Yeah, but I'm still... But what's transpired? Did anybody think it was okay for him to go? Did anybody, once they found out, say, hang on, this isn't right? There's nothing official. There's nothing that we've got to go on.
4: No.
0: I mean...
4: They're not doing handstands about it, which is...
0: I mean, I would suggest the West Tigers... start having an administration who's going to actually say something and show the way.
4: Correct, 100%. Yeah. Now, gentlemen, I don't know that it's been raised, but I am so amused by this Sydney Sweeney ad campaign, which you may have seen for the new betting agency. It's a prediction.
0: Yeah, I've looked at it a couple of dozen times.
4: It's a predictions betting agency, which is a different sort of betting that I don't really understand. But what makes me chuckle, I mean, Sydney Sweeney's net worth is $50 million.
3: Is it?
4: Sydney Sweeney is promoting this agency, having bought some equity in it. It's now reckoned to be valued at $500 million. Everything the girl touches turns to gold. But oh no. No, not the ABC and Sydney Morning Herald and the Guardian. The whole world's offended. Now, this complete bell-in.
3: Yeah.
4: This bell-in for the Sydney Morning Herald, Kishore Napier Rahman, who's a senior business writer, apparently. This fellow is apparently a senior business writer. And he says, After the American Eagle spot, Sweeney was clearly advertising catnip for a particular type of red-blooded middle American male who drives a truck, drinks beer, voted for Trump at least once. He watches college football and UFC. Apparently, we are the only kind of men that are aroused and interested by the sight of a gorgeous woman. Can you believe that? We need to be offended.
0: Yeah, well,
4: like the rest of the dysfunctional males, yeah. We need to be offended.
0: She convinced me. I went out and bought a truck.
4: and the other thing is, all of these sports people, the same sports people that are coming out, the girls that are coming out and saying, oh, it's sexualizing sports and, you know, we're bona fide athletes. What I would say to you girls is, how come we never hear anything from you about biological males competing in women's sports?
0: Hmm.
4: Silence.
0: There you go. Yep.
4: Not a word.
0: Yeah.
4: Not a word.
0: It's the world we live in.
4: You pack of gormless hypocrites, and I'm looking squarely at you, ABC. Squarely at you. Yeah, anyway.
3: Yeah.
0: Good on you, Tiger.
2: Yeah.
4: But listen, I'll do a little bit of research about Sydney Sweeney. She is nobody's fool, and more kudos to her. You go, girl. Good on you.
0: Yeah, I mean, she looks good.
4: Oh, she's bloody beautiful.
3: And she's using her assets to feather her nest, which is exactly what all of these athletes wish they could do.
0: And she's got a few of those assets.
4: Margot Robbie, the actress, the Australian actress, who cut her teeth in Neighbours or somewhere like that.
0: Yep.
4: She's not only a great actress, she's invested in production. I mean, she's a multi as well, another smart girl.
0: There you go. Yep.
4: All right, lads.
0: Good on them. All right.
4: Thank you. Good on them.
3: See ya.
0: Thank you, Tiger. 13-12-69, folks, if you'd like to go anywhere near buying into that.
5: 2SM, Sydney traffic.
6: M2 Marsfield, a crash, it's westbound. Far right lane approaching the Epping Tunnel delays back through to North Ryde. M5, it's signing at Padstow, approaching Fairford Road, heading out towards the Hume Motorway. 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Hurry. Sale ends Monday. Only at Freedom. I'm Jeff Wallace. That's says traffic on 2SM 1269.
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0: Looking forward to your thoughts up until 6 o'clock later on this afternoon, folks. Toff's in, Brady Papworth and Spud, Mark Carroll in today and tomorrow. Kootamundra Sea Eagle.
1: How you going, boys?
0: Good Sea Eagle.
1: Haven't spoke to yous for a while.
2: How's Kuda?
1: The sun is shining, darling. I haven't got a cloud in the sky.
2: Good.
0: Beautiful.
1: Now, I just want to know, it's just an inquiry, well, a query, really.
0: Yeah.
1: Would they consider no bunker for a grand final?
0: No.
1: Well, they have two linesmen and a referee. That was the AMCO Cup style.
0: Yeah.
1: Now, why do we need a bunker if the referee has two eyes?
0: Well, the way that they've played the game now, if we were to take the bunker away, it'd be about a week, possibly two, before they recall the thing.
2: Yeah, probably.
0: Because people will start complaining to bring it back.
1: Well, the fellow that done the double movement, he's ordered that, blew his whistle, it's a try. And it went up to the television. I don't know whether he was at the ground or in another country, but it's a double movement.
2: He's in Alexandria.
1: Yes. Mm. But the bottom line is, my eyesight seen a double movement. How did the ref was seen, and he was more or less squatting and watching the ball roll over there in a double movement.
2: Mm.
1: It's just got me mystified, that's all. Mm.
0: Yeah.
2: It would mystify the most of us most weeks.
1: And Spud.
3: Yeah, no.
1: Spud.
3: I'm here.
1: Good hits, mate.
3: Oh, thank you.
1: Throughout your career, I've watched you. You play like my husband used to play.
0: Oh.
1: He was a front rower.
0: Yeah.
1: He's a 6'4", big man, and I'd love to get him on the field, but I think he'd be knocked down now. But a good career to you, darling.
3: Oh, thank you.
0: Was he as violent as Spud?
3: Was he?
1: If they aren't dumb, well, yeah, he'll go on with it.
0: Okay.
1: Yeah. if it's a beef to beef, yeah, why not?
0: Get on you, Kuda.
1: And Pappy.
2: Yes.
1: The cricket.
2: Yep.
1: Finally, I'm very happy to see Labuschagne get his marching orders from the side.
0: Yeah.
2: Yeah, well, good to see Renshaw too.
1: It's lovely to see that young fellow in there.
2: Make a run or 100.
0: It's taken the selectors a lot longer than it should have.
1: And that young fellow that backed onto his stumps with his foot and got himself out.
2: Yeah, hit wicket.
1: Does he practice that in training?
2: Yes, it's a rarity.
1: It is, darling, it is.
0: Yeah.
1: But it's good to talk to you fellows.
0: Good on you.
1: To you, Graham.
0: Yeah.
1: I'm sorry about the Bulldogs this year.
0: Well, I'm sorry about the Sea Eagles.
1: I'm very sorry about the Sea Eagles, but it's their own fault. They had an interim coach and they won like 5-6 games, and they had a coach that was full-time and they lost 7 on him.
0: They lost their way. The Bulldogs, the season was very similar for both the Sea Eagles and the Bulldogs. They lost their way.
1: That's right. Well, the Roosters have to lift their feathers and try and get over.
0: Mm.
1: But I'm going with the Warriors.
0: Okay.
1: I'm sitting with the I hope the Warriors bash the Panthers up, because I don't approve of Cleary walking out with a $1,000 fine for a shin kick that could have broke that boy's leg.
0: Yeah.
1: You know?
0: Yeah, I understand that. Yep.
1: And that's illegal. That's like sent off. That's not 10 minutes.
2: No, it is. Based on history, it is.
0: On history, it's 10 minutes.
1: Oh, yeah. Well, he's got a good record. And
2: yeah.
0: Well, that does.
1: Cleary needs him.
2: He's a nice boy.
0: That does come into it, yeah.
1: Yes. Well, that's it. Yes, a proven record, not by JWH.
0: Yeah. It's a bit like Spud. You know, he got off a lot of things because he was a nice fella, you know.
1: Yeah, well, that's like my husband too. Nice fella.
0: Yeah. Right, Kuda.
1: Have a nice weekend, boys.
2: Good on you, Kuda.
0: Good to hear from you.
2: You too.
0: And you. Good on you. Hello, Bad Bunny.
4: Good afternoon, learned colleagues. I'm ringing up following on from, I didn't know it at the time, but the Sicko and Perth Citizens Tigers controversial call a couple of minutes ago. I don't know if you gentlemen had seen it this week, because you probably were watching Sydney's commercial on repeat, that our very own Zali Steggall with the Federal Parliament, of course, this week.
5: Terrified.
4: Had she got up looking very, very sexy and resplendent, and it was going on about Sydney Sweeney's conversion, how it was detrimental to women's sport.
0: Oh, give me a break.
4: Seriously.
0: Yeah.
4: Seriously. And she was saying it with the lisp.
2: Go back and see if you can find her being critical of the Prime Minister when he was talking about melons and all that sort of stuff, and talking about Kylie Minogue and playing silly games on. I mean, seriously, has she got any record of any comment in relation to any of that?
4: Look, I don't follow it that closely. I just happened to be tuning in at the time, and she was up having a spray, and I just wanted to hear what she had to say.
0: I think she needs to concentrate on whether she wins next time round.
2: Let's hope not.
4: Anyway, on another note,
0: I'll tell you what, Bunny. Can I put you back to the switch?
4: Okay.
0: Because we're going to run out of time too quickly, and I'll bring you back out of the news.
4: Okay, thank you.
0: All right.
2: On you, Bunny.
0: No, it's all right. It's rare to be looking after a mad South fan.
2: It's rare for Graham to want more of Bad Bunny, really. I mean, it is a rarity, but hey, we don't mind him as far as South fans go.
3: Play on.
0: 13-12-69 to come aboard and join us, folks. We are going to take a break, and we are going to come back with Bad Bunny, and we'll do that once you've heard all the latest from the newsroom.
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7: M2 Marsfield, westbound, earlier crash approaching the Epping Tunnel. It was clear from the far right lane, but I'm seeing delays back through North Ride. Busy run off the M5 westbound onto Fairford Road. Drummond Golf's half-price clothing clearance is on now. All clothing 50% off. No exceptions. Hurry! 50% off everything must end Monday. Head into Drummond Golf today. I'm Jeff Wallace. It says traffic on 2SM 1269.
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9: Good afternoon, I'm Alexander Nimmo. Politicians from across the spectrum have welcomed the federal government's move to scrap plans on a cap for allied veterans' health services. Veterans were up in arms over the proposal and even laid down their medals at Parliament House to show they were serious. Opposition leader Angus Taylor says it was a mistake from the start.
10: The Prime Minister shouldn't have just scrapped the cap. He should have scrapped the minister.
11: Yep.
10: This minister is not up to the job. He's failed veterans time and time again, whether it was the Invictus Games, whether it was the parents of Cameron Baird, medallic recognition, time and time again. This is a minister who did not stand up for veterans. That's his job.
9: The ABC's managing director has rejected an Australian media watchdog finding that the public broadcaster breached impartiality obligations in a Four Corners program about the redevelopment of the war memorial. The Australian Communications and Media Authority said in a statement today it had found the program's March 2025 episode Sacrifice to have unduly favoured one perspective. The director at the War Memorial, Matt Anderson, says they were disappointed the ABC's flagship program breached basic editorial standards and produced a negative narrative about the redevelopment at the memorial. An unlikely group of crossbenchers has called on the government to allocate more staff. Rhys Sullivan reports.
12: One Nation leader Pauline Hanson and Independent Senators Fatima Payman and Dai Li have issued a joint statement calling on the government to end the unfair staffing double standards for non-government politicians. Under parliamentary rules, the Prime Minister has the sole discretion to determine the number and level of personal staff, and currently the government has 495 additional staff members, while the rest of Parliament combines for just 144. In the statement, the three senators say under-resourced crossbench offices only result in the people of their electorates missing out. Instead, they've called for staffing distribution to be conducted independently, claiming the current system is too susceptible to be abused. At Parliament House, Canberra, Rhys Sullivan, Super Radio Network News.
9: The New South Wales government has introduced its legislation to tackle organised crime into Parliament. The proposals would mean tougher penalties for those caught planning a gang hit and young people contracted to commit violence. New South Wales Premier Chris Minns says they've listened to police concerns.
13: Listen to law enforcement agencies, the New South Wales Police, the Crime Commission, and when they said they needed new laws to confront this new wave of organised criminals, we would give them those powers. And today we'll give effect to that promise. This will be an amendment to the legislation that's already before the Legislative Assembly. We hope it passes the LA today.
9: Socceroos star Christian Volpato has pleaded not guilty to driving with cocaine.

0: Canyon is system and will challenge a fine worth hundreds of dollars. Volpato was one of Australia's breakout stars at this year's World Cup and lost his international driver's licence in late July after being caught speeding across the Anzac Bridge twice in 2 hours. The 22-year-old has repeatedly denied taking illicit drugs. His lawyer, Paul McGurr, says the 22-year-old has elected to challenge the infringement notice in the New South Wales local court. Turning to sport, and Luke Brooks has been linked with a surprise exit from the Manly Seagulls. Manly reportedly not opposed to letting Brooks leave the club next year should he find a long-term deal elsewhere. Meanwhile, former St George Illawarra Dragons head coach Shane Flanagan has confirmed interest in the vacant West Tigers assistant coaching role. Flanagan says he wants to remain working in the rugby league.
1: I want to be involved. I love rugby league. Done it since my whole life. So I don't want to go and start at this stage of my life, go and start in another industry. I want to continue in this. I think I've got something to add to a club.
0: Turning to finance, and the All Ordinaries is up 25 points at 8,900, while one Australian dollar is currently buying 71.09 US cents. 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Partly cloudy today, winds southerly 15 to 25 kilometres per hour. It'll be sunny tomorrow with temperatures ranging from 9 to 23 degrees in the city. Looking further ahead, it'll be sunny on Saturday and Sunday, possible showers on Monday. At the moment in the city, it's 19 degrees, 18 in Bankstown, Penrith and Richmond. That's the latest 2SM News. I'm Alexander Nimmo.
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3: Get ready for a September classic in the spring sun of Suncorp Stadium. Edwards, quick hands tunnel, Alamotti! Alamotti! Spectacular! What a finish! Edwards, a lovely tip on. Tunnel got away from him. Alamotti will score. Paul Alamotti, he can't stop scoring. He gets the Panthers second. Reynolds, good hands. Kicks, Stags, try. Brisbane on the board. Hunt. It's been dropped. Picked up. Wilson. Well, it doesn't matter how you do it. You just got it. And Wilson scores for Brisbane. Reynolds goes to Walsh. That's the last now.
4: He's gone back.
3: He's got to go backwards.
4: Oh, he's gone backwards.
3: He's gone backwards. He's gone backwards. Is he going to get it? Edwards. No. Edwards. Oh. It's short. And it'll go dead. Game over. It'll go dead. And the Brisbane Broncos are about to go back to the NRL Grand Final. Redemption for Brisbane.
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5: Well, and welcome, folks. Those of you joining us first time today, nice to have you aboard here on Talk and Sport right across 2SM and our Super Radio Network. The Toffers in, Brady Papworth, in for 2 days, today and tomorrow. Mark Spud Carroll and Graham Hughes, and we're here right through up until 6 o'clock. Appreciate those hanging on. We are looking forward to your calls. Bad Bunny.
6: Thank you. Yes, I'm loyal. I'm still here.
7: Well done.
6: Spudley.
8: Yeah, mate.
6: Last time I spoke to you, I made a mistake regarding where the Raiders were playing. I thought they were playing at Miami, but they in fact played in
8: Allegiant.
6: Yeah. So the question is, or two questions, did you watch the game? And number two, how did your daughter enjoy it?
8: She enjoyed it. No, I didn't watch. I don't know where you watch the games. Where do you watch them?
6: Oh, well, I don't want to incriminate myself, but okay. I can watch all the games because I've got a dodgy setup.
8: Okay. Fair enough. Good on
6: you. I am a South supporter. Sorry.
8: Okay.
7: Makes sense.
8: They beat If they beat a good side, I'm not too sure how good the Raiders are.
6: No, they played the Dolphins. Dolphins aren't really rated.
8: Okay.
6: They're not really rated for the season. But okay. Their next game...
4: I could win the comp, the Dolphins.
6: Yeah, their next... Yep. Yeah, wrong Dolphins.
8: Who they play next? Who they play next?
6: They're playing Los Angeles Chargers at LA, and they play in their same group, so they end up playing them twice. They're supposed to be at least a reasonable side, but they got beaten badly last weekend, and the Raiders, we're on a high.
8: Yeah,
6: and I think Spudley's daughter's our lucky charm.
8: Yeah, I think so too. Do you know if they play over Christmas?
6: They play right up to it.
8: Yeah, okay.
4: Don't they do a Christmas Eve or Christmas Day thing? Or
6: nah, not a. I don't think they do a Christmas Day.
4: Who does? Someone does. Basketball, maybe.
8: Yeah.
6: Yeah, yeah, but they play pretty. You know, they play pretty well up to late December.
8: Okay.
6: So, yeah, very cool. It's a pity your daughter wasn't South Sydney's only cheerleader, and because she's a lucky charm, we might have beaten the Knights. Unfortunately, we didn't.
8: They need more than that, mate.
6: Yeah, well, it's going to be interesting. I give the Knights a good chance of toppling the Warriors because I don't think South took much out of it. Like, South didn't take too much out of it. Yeah. On the other hand, the poor Roosters, battered and bruised after that hard loss to Penrith, I think they're going to go out this week, unfortunately. Yeah.
8: Okay. Well, not many sides, after people play Penrith, they usually get beaten, don't they?
6: Yeah. They won't scrub up too well for Chooks this week, unfortunately.
4: My memory's not great, but I hope I remember this call next week.
6: Ring. I don't mind copping crap off.
4: No, if I can remember it, I'll raise it. Don't worry. My issue will be remembering the call.
6: Well, do what I do, Brett. Listen to yourself. Go to the podcast. I listen to myself every time I ring up. Just see how good I sound. And g'day to Rooster Muzz.
4: I've never once listened to our podcast because on every single occasion I was there.
8: Yeah,
6: well, there you go. Sometimes you don't scrub up too well, Patty.
5: Listen, guys, have either of you rushed home and gone to the podcasts and listened back to Bad Bunny's calls?
4: No,
5: I couldn't. Yeah, I didn't remember that either. Yeah. Sorry, mate.
6: That's not going to deter me.
4: Very good.
5: Righto, Bunny. Yeah, have a good weekend.
4: See you, mate.
5: Real men have hairy chests. How are you?
7: G'day, legends. How are we?
4: Hello, Harry.
8: Good.
7: That's good. I just wanted to throw me 2 cents worth in about the refereeing and the bunker.
5: Yep.
7: I've got a bit of a idea about the touch judges, which I put to you and see what your thoughts are on that.
5: Mm-hmm.
7: I think we all agree that the biggest thing in the game's the ruck. Do we? Not? Yes?
4: Oh, the biggest issue, man. Oh, there's so many.
8: So many different issues.
7: I know, but that's right up there, right?
5: Yeah.
7: So what my thoughts are, should the league, you know, the league employs them, obviously. They get paid to be there. So, you know, instead of just running up and down the sideline and lifting their flag when they have to, should we not empower them to, you know, make calls in and around. So what I see is that why don't the touch judges be empowered to enforce the 10? That way the referee can stand next to the ruck and police the ruck.
5: They can tip to the referee if they want to. That's all covered.
7: But Graham, they don't do it. They don't call on forward passes. They don't call on anything.
5: If you watch closely the games, you will find that the touch judges, when play moves, are pretty close to being in line with the play. So when there's a forward pass, there shouldn't be an excuse, but unfortunately, they miss them. They're positionally, the touch judges are okay.
7: Well, I think if the league said you touch judges has to police the 10 metres, that gives...
5: No, the referee can get calls from the touch judge, and he can use that if he feels. But as you know, they back off in making too many penalties because it just becomes a quick tap kick.
4: Yeah.
7: So that leads into my next point is, you know, this six again and the bunker,
5: yep.
7: right?
5: Yeah.
7: So my issue with the bunker is pretty similar to when we had two referees on the field. So when we've got two referees on the field, we've got two different interpretations. And it seems to be exactly the same with the referee on the field and the referee in the bunker. The referee in the bunker's got his interpretation, and the referee on the field's got his interpretation. So that's why we're getting these, you know, all these dodgy calls. And,
5: well, the bloke who gets to decide on video replays should not be making the number of mistakes they're making. And that's the decision that you run with, because he can overrule the referee.
7: Yeah, I agree with your boy's comments earlier in and around where if the ref doesn't know, then he should send it up as I don't know, you know. And then the bunker, if it goes up as he knows and he sends it up as a no try or a try, then the bunker shouldn't be calling or trying to slow it all down and look at it a million times to change that decision. We all agree on that, I believe.
5: Yeah, and the process is taking way too long.
4: Yeah.
5: Even on straightforward ones, it just gets me.
4: If it is straightforward, yeah. I find they'll go back a play and look at something else just to satisfy themselves that they've done due diligence.
8: How far back can
4: they go, but... Yeah. The play the ball. Yeah. You can go back to the play the ball. Yeah.
7: Absolutely. It's ridiculous, And we've all said, and you've been saying, harping on for ages, and I agree 100%, is also that they need to watch it in normal speed.
8: When was the last time you've seen a referee go, look to his left, look to the right, try, and went the kick? Yeah. Couldn't tell you.
7: Yeah. No. Yeah. They do it.
5: Yeah. Anyway,
7: the way I see it, boys. Sorry,
5: yeah. Yeah, go on.
7: Like, the rules need to be, I mean, with the six again, let's go on the six again. If there's an infringement, right, that deserves a penalty, so the refs need to ref the rule, not an interpretation of the rule. If it says you must play the ball with your foot, then you must play the ball with your foot. And if you don't play the ball with your foot,
8: penalize
7: then it's six again, or it's a penalty. You know, that's black and white. That's why there's so much discrepancy, because if the rule says you must play your ball with your foot, and then players now are saying they are doing now just rolling it under their foot, well, it's a penalty.
5: Yeah.
7: So penalise them.
5: All right, okay.
7: That's like black and white. Refing on an interpretation.
4: Yeah, but we don't want to go back to 40 penalties a match either.
5: Yeah.
7: No. So what my thing is...
5: Got to be quick, Hairy Chest. We've got to hit a break.
7: Yep. Okay, so if there's an infringement, you get 3-6 agains. After 3-6 agains, someone goes to the bin. That's it.
5: 3-6 agains. Boy.
7: It's 6 again on an infringement. If you get 3 in a row, one of those players goes, well, someone on that team goes to the bin.
5: Okay.
7: Simple as that. Black and white.
5: All right, real men.
4: What am I? Right.
8: Thanks, mate.
5: Thank you, mate. Do the referees... Are they real men?
8: Are they hairy?
4: Well, yeah, if they're hairy chested, they
5: Smart.
4: Are.
5: 13-12-69 to come aboard and join us, folks.
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9: M4 South Whitworthville, the far right lane westbound, a broken down truck is just past the Cumberland Highway overpass, delays back to Granville, and a ladder stuck underneath a car eastbound the M5 at the Horsey Road overpass through Milperra. 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That's those traffic on 2SM 1269.
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0: 1269 to join us, folks, with your thoughts. Clavelli Rooster.
1: Graham, thanks for speaking to me again for the second time this week.
2: Wow.
1: Spud, two things. I concur with you about the Tiger. Sorry, the name. What's his name again?
3: Citizen Tiger. Yeah.
1: The dulcet tones of Citizen Tiger and his thoughts. He is a learned man. And I love listening to everybody. Spud, I've spoken to the boys before, and as you can well guess, I came from Clovelly. Do you miss the sea spa or sea bath down at Giles?
0: Oh, absolutely.
3: Where'd that go? That was a great thing, wasn't it?
0: Giles was fantastic.
3: Speedo's wet, full package. It was fantastic.
1: Yeah, those were the days, weren't they, Spud, down there?
3: They were. Remember a bloke called George Daudry?
0: Yeah, you George. Remember him? Yeah.
3: Mate, he was a freak.
0: Yeah, I trained City heavily cats. With George.
2: I did too.
0: Yeah,
3: I did. He was training with him. He was.
2: Used to turn the air conditioning off and turn off the water fountain.
0: And there we were at Giles, and you'd put hour and a half, 2 hours in, and you'd feel good about yourself. Then you go back to the pub and have about 8 schooners.
3: That's right. You just worked it off.
1: Those were the days. Graham, just talking about, and I've been meaning to say this to you for a while. I don't know whether, I suppose Pappy and Spud will remember, the great David Lord. Didn't he have a set of tonsils on him for radio, Graham?
0: Lordy was a great fella.
2: He was a good fella.
0: I played a lot of cricket against Dave. Terrific bloke, really good fella.
1: Oh, he played cricket, did he?
0: Yeah.
2: He was a good cricketer.
0: First grade cricketer for Mossman.
2: Yeah. Right. But a good journo. And a rugby journo who we all got to know pretty well. He was a really good fella.
1: And another one from the past, the great Donnie Mosley.
0: Not sure where Mozo is these days. Somebody sent me a piece of vision the other day about the berries as they were, and there he was playing number 7.
1: Yes. Again, like, you know, I know I'm a bit nostalgic, but I mean, I remember about the same age as Pappy. But when it used to be around the grounds, Don Mosley at Lidcombe Oval, you know, or at Belmore or wherever he was. And, you know, Graham, just quickly before I go, the, what do they call it now? The boys who call the football but aren't actually at the ground. I don't know how you can. Are they calling the game off a 80-inch
2: monitor?
1: Screen?
2: Yes, they are.
0: Yeah, a lot of them aren't at the ground now nowadays. I think it's a shame.
2: They have studios in substantial number of them, all in Alexandria, which is where the bunker is and everything.
0: Yeah.
1: Right.
0: Yeah.
2: Not the same.
0: I don't get the same feel for it.
1: I'm not saying they do a good job, and you wouldn't know whether they were there at the ground or not. But do all the Fox commentators go to every game and call from the ground?
0: No, I don't think so.
2: No, they don't.
0: No.
1: Right. No. Okay.
0: And sometimes when you listen to the mix of commentary and crowd and everything, I can pick it because I'm used to the business.
2: Yeah.
0: And sometimes it just doesn't feel right, you know?
1: Yeah. Pappy, I hope we're speaking. Well, I will speak to you next week, Pappy. I'm not a stook, so, you know.
2: Oh, well, if they get beat, they get beat. I mean, should.
1: If they aim up
2: and play well, they shouldn't get beat.
1: Everything's crossed, Pappy. Everything's crossed.
2: Good on you. Hopefully that's enough.
1: All right, see you, boys.
2: Teammates.
0: Good on you, Rooster. just before we get to a break, folks, David says, Graham, Pappy and Spudley. For all those offended by lovely Sydney Sweeney, I will gladly sacrifice myself to balance up that situation. God bless your heart, Sydney. And come to think about it, God bless everything else about you, says infatuated Dave.
2: Well done, Dave.
0: Spot on, Dave.
2: Yeah, she sends her love, Dave.
0: Oh, dear. Mark from Surfer says, on form, the Knights should be $1.50. Not the Wahs. It's not a home ground, Eden Park, for them either. The Knights are on the up. The Wahs on the way down. I do not think 50,000 is going to get them home. Wow. Mark from Surfers.
2: Well, Mark, all of that could be true, but at this point it is just speculation. We know nothing about the future, unless you're more gifted than us, which is possible. In fact, highly likely.
0: The expectations are at least a great game, though. If you want to have a say about that one, folks, back after the news.
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5: M4 South Wentworthville, broken down truck. It's in the far right lane westbound, just past the overpass with the Cumberland Highway. M5 very slow out from King George's Road out towards Moorbank Avenue. We all want our kids to be safe, but many aren't. 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Get your seats in the Stadium of Hope for a safer future for every child. Search Stadium of Hope. I'm Jeff Wallace. That's our traffic on 2SM, 1269.
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0: Good afternoon. I'm Alexander Nimmo. Two teenage boys aged 14 and 16 have been charged over their alleged role in the mistaken identity shooting murder of a man in Sydney's southwest. Marco Tapia was shot at Glen Alpine home on September 1st, with officers confirming the wrong house was targeted. Homicide Squad Commander Detective Superintendent Joe Dewey says police were shocked by how young the offenders were.
1: Similar to the arrest of the drone operator last week in relation to the murder of Josh McDonald, even though these boys were not present and part of the actual murder, we will allege that by the nature of their activities, they form part of a joint criminal enterprise, therefore they are liable for the offence of murder, and that's why they've been charged with that offence.
0: The federal government has bowed to pressure and scrapped plans for a cap on veteran allied health services. Veterans from around the country were outraged that services would be capped at just $5,000. The federal member for Herbert, Phil Thompson, has welcomed the backdown.
2: But the disgrace and the disrespect that this Labor government and this Veterans Affairs Minister has shown our veterans will never be forgotten. It'll never be forgotten. And they've let them down. We had veterans come to Parliament and take their medals off, lay them down and say, I don't want these. That's the disgusting disgrace that this government has pushed them to that position.
0: The Nationals are calling on the federal government to improve their management of work visas for seasonal workers. Nationals leader Matt Canavan says delays of processing visas is putting agricultural and hospitality sectors under extreme pressure. Mr. Canavan says the number of seasonal workers can be managed without impacting immigration.
3: Backpackers from the UK to qualify for another year by working in the capital cities.
4: Yeah.
3: And so we have had a surge from the UK since that deal. But they're not. A lot of them are not going to the farms, right? They're going and working in capital cities.
4: Yeah, working in the bar. Yeah, that's
3: right. And look, we got a very good deal with the free trade agreement with the UK. Yeah. We got massive access for our beef. It's been very good. And so, and the numbers aren't that big, so we can manage that.
0: And the New South Wales Planning Minister has intervened in the dispute about a project in Sydney CBD. Seven buildings would have been demolished for Lord Mayor Clover Hall's proposed Town Hall Square. In sport, Tavia Nafu-Hu and Brad Schneider have re-signed with the Dolphins. Nafu-Hu will stay with the team until the end of 2029, while Schneider has agreed to remain there for another 2 years. In finance, the All Ords is closed up 36 points at 8,910, one Aussie dollar buying 71.14 US cents. 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Partly cloudy today, winds southerly 15 to 25 kilometres per hour. It'll be sunny tomorrow with temperatures ranging from 9 to 23 degrees in the city. Looking further ahead, it'll be sunny on Saturday and Sunday, possible showers on Monday. At the moment in the city, it's 19 degrees, 18 in Bankstown, Penrith and Richmond. That's the latest 2SM News. I'm Alexander Nimmo.
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0: 13:12:69 to join us. Spuds in today, Mark Carroll, folks, along with the Toff, Betty Papworth, and Graham Hughes. Through till six. Westy says, Pappy.
1: Yes.
0: The BMW, huge. Hot field, you're right. I have taken six players. It's the only sport you can do that and make a good dollar if you get up.
1: Yeah, if.
0: Adam Scott is one of them. For his age, is looking good recently. Something not right, though, with Rory, so I steered away from him. $8 was too short.
1: Hmm.
0: 19th hole, the PGA Championship.
1: That is from the 19th hole.
0: Yeah.
1: The next message is from Westy. So, yeah. Does that make sense?
0: That's okay.
1: Yeah. It's big.
0: Yeah.
1: The BMW PGA Championship from Wentworth, one of the fields of the year.
0: He did add how good, yes. Mm. Hello, Jockey.
2: Good afternoon, Spud, Brett and Graham.
1: Jockey.
2: How are you, boys? All right?
3: Good.
1: You're not at the barriers today.
2: No, I'm at home. No, I'm not at the barriers. What have we got?
3: Any tips?
2: Lismore Cup next week, next Friday.
0: Oh, Lismore. Is it really? Lismore Cup.
2: Yeah.
0: Okay.
2: Lismore Cup. Then we've got Tabulum, Graham. Oh, so, Tabulum.
0: Oh.
2: It's a show out there. Oof.
0: Okay.
2: They can't be out the middle, see?
0: I'm thinking of racing and all the good racing ahead for us. Boy, I had a look at October and November. And there's a few weeks of rain and pretty sizable rain in those 2 months.
1: Right.
0: So look out for the spring carnival, you know?
1: Mm. I don't want wet Sydney summer, no. No, or spring. That's too big an impact on the cricket and the racing.
0: Yes.
2: Don't talk about the cricket. I'm upset as it is.
0: Why?
2: Oh, I'd love to get to South Africa. Oh.
1: I would too.
2: I'd love to get back there. Pappy, I love that country. That is the best country going, man.
0: I'm with you. I love it.
2: Our country's pretty good, but I love South Africa.
0: I've got my fingers crossed. I'm hoping to get there possibly in December into Cape Town.
2: Oh, good on you. Oh, Cape Town, what a place. Oh,
0: I love it. Cape Town's beautiful.
2: I love it too.
0: It reminds me of the old eastern suburbs when the beaches were not overdone and the way they've been moulded nowadays. Nice. You know?
2: Have you ever been to other countries that resemble Australia as much as South Africa does?
0: Well, Cape Town especially.
2: Got the same trees and got everything the same, just the water's a bit colder.
0: You know, Cape Town was so reminiscent of Coogee and Bondi Junction, all that sort of stuff, you know?
2: Yeah. I was at the hotel straight off the main street.
0: Yep.
2: And I went to my mate's cafe every morning.
0: Yeah.
2: And I'd sit there and just look at the beach. Oh, how beautiful it was. Yeah. And quite too, like you said, no one about, you know, I loved it.
0: Yeah.
2: I loved Cape Town. JB was all right too, but I love Cape Town. But
1: I've never been.
2: The National Park was the best heaps. Kluger National Park for 4 days. That was just
0: well. The first time I went down to that great stretch of restaurants and bars and everything in Cape Town was, I think they took us there at about 10 a.m. and Narelle and I left at about 1:30 next day.
2: I don't know what time the kids got home the second night we were there.
0: Yeah.
2: But they had a ball. Oh, yeah, I went to nightclubs and all, and I'm a bit old too, but it was a good spot. Oh, I loved it. I felt safe too, heaps.
0: Yeah.
2: I know that we're a bit secluded, you know, and I went to all the good places and that, but the people were fine.
0: People.
2: I had no problem with it at all.
0: People were great, yep.
2: That's a good walk too, along that beach, heaps, eh, at Cape Town. That's a top walk.
0: Yeah, there. They are. Yeah, it's a really good walk, yeah.
2: And their meat over there, he's better than ours, mate.
0: Yeah, look, I can't wait to get back.
2: Yeah, anyway, and I'm a bit bored. Melbourne not being in the semis and that, well, I'm a bit bored.
0: So who are you following, Jockey? Are you following anybody?
2: Yeah, I'll go to the Warriors, but I want Penrith. It won't bother me if Penrith win because what you put into something, you get out of it, and if they win, well, they deserve it because they put a lot into it.
0: Yeah, you got to admire what they've done. Yeah, you do.
2: I got it. You've got to pay credit where credit's due. And if they're going to go to the levels that they go to try
0: yeah.
2: and have a go, mate, if they win it, well, it won't bother me either. But I'd like to see New Zealand win it.
0: Yes. After all these years.
2: We made Dave King's daughter work for him and that, so, you know, it would be good for them, you know, to win it.
0: What does she do over there?
2: I don't know. She works for the Warriors somewhere there. Dave's daughter, yeah.
0: Okay.
2: He dropped her off at the airport the other day. I was talking to him. He was our boss at Lee's, Casino Heaps.
0: At the casino? Oh, okay. All right.
2: Yeah. But anyway, and how are you, Spudley?
1: Going good, mate. Going good.
2: No way, son. And Graeme, my favourite number is number 6, right?
0: Yeah.
2: And they said, I think you just tipped one, Pete. And I said, what do you mean? He said, well, he was asking you. I'm not that sharp, see? All right, at the Barry's the other day. And I walked up to Jock and asked him. He said, yeah, this will win. It didn't go real good. So there you go. How's that one for you, boys? I went, oh, great. I said, because I think I just stuffed up. I said, hey, Jock, this go all right? Oh, yeah, he should win.
0: Yeah.
2: Yeah, right there, mate. No worries.
0: Yeah.
2: Run about fourth or something, fifth or something. Like that. Yeah. Anyway.
1: They can know. They tend to know the jockeys.
2: They used to. When they used to do their own form, mate, they used to, Shane Dye and all the rest of the boys, mate, they knew what they were doing. They don't do form, mate. The managers just give them rides, and the race are worth that much. So they just take what they take.
0: Yeah.
2: You know, they don't do form anymore, Graham. They might do a little bit, but they're not like the old jockeys used to.
0: I once spoke to a trainer at a big race day.
2: That would have been riveting.
0: No, big race day. And I said, what's your final thoughts? He said, so-and-so, I can't give you the full names, right? He said, so-and-so will look the winner 100, 200 out. But so-and-so will finish off and win. And so-and-so will be third. So do your best. to an absolute word, and it was a Group 1 race, exactly finished that way.
2: Yeah, because I knew. All right, boys. Well, I'll let you go.
1: On that note,
0: good on you, Juggy.
2: Well, good on you, Mr. Whoopi Hughes. That was a good one.
0: Thank you, mate. See you, pal. Bye, mate.
2: Bye, boys.
0: More in a moment.
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4: M4 South Wentworthville are breaking down truck, far right lane westbound past the Cumberland Highway. The M5 re-slowed both ways around Henry Lawson Drive with a ladder that came off a truck and broke apart over all lanes. This week at IGA, get Coca-Cola 12 by 300ml varieties, half price, just $12. That's worth pulling over for. Ends September 22 at participating stores, excludes IGA local grocer. I'm Jeff Wallace. That's our traffic on 2SM, 1269.
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0: Now, this is a decent debate because real men have hairy chests. Wanted to add more, and he's done it by sending in this email, which says, the refs have to penalise any infringement in line with the rules, not interpretations. A defending side must be penalised for any infringement, black or white. The attacking side gets a six again. Yeah, look, if you're going to go the full hog in blowing every stoppage, what are you going to do? Who's going to be watching by the end of 80 minutes?
1: Well, it'll go a lot longer than 80.
0: I mean, you'd be talking 30, 40 penalties.
1: Yeah, I mean, the argument I think a lot of them have is that they should be penalties, and once you start blowing penalties, the infringements will stop and they'll start doing it properly. But I'm not sure that always happens. Do you? I'm not sure.
0: He wants any infringement three times in a row to see a player be sat out for 10 minutes, so they're down to 12.
1: Yeah.
2: That's fair enough.
1: Depends on the infringement. Sending a bloke off in the modern game can be really costly.
2: Yeah.
1: Penalty go with it.
0: Yeah, look, it's a fairly long email, but the point about it is that I think I have to say, real men, is that if they don't use common sense, if they don't have an interpretation on a rule book, then you're going to get nothing but people ringing us on a Monday and saying, you can't keep having 21 versus 19 penalties.
2: No.
0: Because that's what you would get.
1: Which is why we have six agains.
0: That's right.
1: Which we still have a problem with.
0: Correct. Yes. Sporty Gavin says, I miss the old schoolboys rugby league games that were called the Commonwealth Bank Cup. It was on Channel 10 in the 80s and 90s, the likes of Greg Alexander, Jason Taylor, Brad Fittler. They were all coming through. Bill Anderson was a commentator and sideline reporter. Did you call some of these, Graham? Yeah, I did. I called
1: Billy Anderson.
0: I called a couple of finals in the Commonwealth Bank. What's your best memories from these schoolboy matches? Well, that was it. Commonwealth Bank Cup final, I think. What, the great Ashcroft versus... What's the other great team?
1: St. Pat's Fairfield?
0: St.
2: St. Pat's is always good. St.
0: Where am
1: St.
0: I? Where
1: Gregory's?
0: Am I? St. Gregory's.
1: Right.
0: Yeah. And they were amazing games.
2: Yep.
0: Fantastic games. Yeah. So maybe more can be still done through that schoolboy level.
1: Yeah, well, the sports highs play. There's plenty of schools in Queensland and Gold Coast that are unreal. Very good.
0: Yeah.
1: Very, very good.
2: Yeah, this time of year I always feel sorry for the New South Wales Cup. Like, you wouldn't know it was on.
0: Yeah.
2: There's now Penrith now in the grand final. I think Newcastle playing the Jets.
0: Yeah, Newcastle, yeah.
2: At Jubilee. You wouldn't know it was on.
0: Yeah, well, they'll be playing in what, grand final day in the middle of the day, as per usual, won't they? But
2: no, they always play the winner of the Queensland Cup. On grand final day.
0: Yes, that's right.
2: Yeah.
0: Yeah.
2: Well, that hot.
0: And they normally kick off around about 1 o'clock, don't
2: yeah.
0: they?
2: Yeah, stinking.
0: Oh, jeez. Well, let's hope it cools down this year for the...
2: Oh, I don't think so. September weather, 28 on Sunday over here. Amazing.
0: Now, after the news at 5 o'clock, we'll have early thoughts.
2: Okay.
0: On the finals, Spud.
2: Yep.
0: Okay.
2: Good.
1: Early thoughts. Final thoughts.
2: Yep.
1: Are we not doing his tips today?
2: No, don't tip
1: tomorrow. No, fair enough.
0: No, we'll have an early thought about the about yours, Spud. Okay.
2: Cool, mate.
0: You comfortable with all of that?
2: Yeah, good, mate.
0: You got it ready? Been thinking about it? Yeah.
2: Yep.
0: Okay.
2: Captain.
0: 13-12-69 to come aboard. And join us with your thoughts, folks. Oh, dear. Sporty Gavin. I've done Sporty Gavin, haven't I? Bear with me.
1: Sporty Gavin?
0: Yeah. Barrow Bear says, in response to Rooster Muzz and his travel hints. I hope there would be a one-way ticket to Siberia for Latrell Mitchell. Wow. He was meant to be the hero, but Gagai put it on him, and I think he went missing. I don't think he went missing.
1: That's a bit harsh.
0: Yeah. Didn't go missing.
1: It
0: was a good clash.
1: I think we expected more. Well, I don't know, you did. South, yeah.
0: Well, I thought when they lost Cody Walker, Spud, I thought when he went off in that game.
2: Oh, rudderless.
0: I think Mitchell had to do more than he did.
2: Yeah.
0: I think he had to step in and
2: fully.
0: Yeah.
1: And he didn't have enough match fitness under his belt to do that.
0: Well, that's certainly arguable, but I think he could have done a lot more than he did do.
1: Hmm. Yeah. Fair enough. I expected more. I did tip the Knights, but only because they're an emotional team, South, and had been super emotional the previous 2 weeks, and you know, the 3 straight weeks, and they had to get up again, and a couple of times they were a bit. Yeah, the emotions got the better of them.
0: Yeah, absolutely. Hmm. Absolutely. We spoke about the two ladies giving it away yesterday.
1: Yeah, we did. Yeah. Motherhood. Family life.
0: You didn't ever think of stepping down from your career because you and your lovely wife was going to have a baby?
2: No, no way.
1: You're never going to... What? So it was never daddy daycare for us.
2: Never.
1: But the pressure is on mothers to do that. Take time off, you know, be the one at home doing motherly things for the kids. Blokes don't generally have to do it.
2: Life has changed for the good. I don't think so.
0: Life's changed for Jason Taylor at the Bulldogs.
2: What's happened with him?
0: They've let him go, the Bulldogs, as part of the coaching staff.
1: Yeah, right, okay. Interesting. Who are they replacing him with? Do we know?
0: No. I don't. I'm not aware of. But
1: there's a few changes. There's a couple of guys getting married. There's a couple of engagements. Doggies. Matt Burton and Jacob Preston down on one knee, proposing to their girls.
0: Wow.
1: They must be somewhere exotic. Wonder where they went.
0: So they're romantics, the Bulldogs.
1: Yeah, they are.
0: Yeah.
1: Yeah.
2: It's amazing, hasn't it, come full circle with Newcastle. Now, they had the wooden spoon, the worst defence. Who was their coach back then?
1: O'Brien.
2: Then goes the Bulldogs for the defensive coach. Fantastic. Can't work that one out, Ron.
1: Attacking coach. They had the
0: attacking
1: worst attack.
0: Coach. Yeah.
1: They had the attack. Worst attack. They couldn't score a point last year, the Knights. Well, not many.
2: And defend.
1: He's done a great job, Holbrook. He's my coach of the year.
2: Yeah, he's mine too.
1: Others clearly have claims.
2: Yep.
1: Webster won.
2: Cleary.
1: Well, yeah, always. I mean, yep. The team that wins.
2: Correct.
1: Is the coach of the year, but they do it before then. In fact, it's next week. Oh, grand final week, isn't it?
2: I think Holbrook.
0: Grand final week, Dallas,
2: I think Holbrook,
0: isn't it?
2: If you look at their season, injuries, where they finished, and why they're in there right up to their neck.
0: Why isn't it Cleary?
2: I don't know.
1: Coach of the year?
0: Yeah. So who's your coach?
1: Holbrook.
2: Holbrook for me.
0: Yeah?
2: Yeah.
1: Just in terms of where his new coach took over, and from last, they're now, it's a couple of weeks from a grand final. Cleary's he's amazing. Maybe we do over, underplay it.
0: You've got a lot of good nominees this year. Warriors.
1: Yeah. Yep.
0: Dolphins.
2: Dolphins.
1: Yep.
2: He's a very good coach.
0: Yeah.
2: Very good coach.
1: They did get hammered by 60 and 50 twice.
2: That doesn't worry him, but...
1: It clearly doesn't. Yeah.
2: Hey, they're in the box seat, aren't they?
1: They're in the prelim.
2: They are.
1: Mm. It'll be interesting. They've got to play winner of Roosters game, isn't it?
2: Roosters
1: Sharks. So
2: they can beat both of them.
1: They can. They've got strike, man. They've got a lot of footy in them.
2: Yeah, I remember they were down one forward as well, and then Griffin, he went off, didn't he? Was it Flegler? He went off
0: the
2: first couple of minutes. HIA.
0: Yeah.
2: He'll be back.
1: It was Flegler.
0: Their whole ball game just comes down to how well they tackle.
2: Yep. Because they can score points.
0: Because they've got no problem scoring points.
2: No.
1: They start slowly, traditionally,
0: yeah,
1: and consistently, but their second halves are amazing.
2: I just love when they score a try, the goal kicking. I love him. He's so sweet. The way he hits that ball and swings it around and effortless.
1: He's a good get for the Storm.
2: They let him go.
1: I don't know. Well, you can't keep them all, I guess. I don't know how much they all are on.
0: Well, goal kicker, and they need a goal kicker. Storm.
1: Storm do, so they probably paid him overs.
0: They've paid him overs, okay. Yeah.
1: And they've also got the winger who they've hardly played this year up there, Nafahu, who is a gun. They've got to find room for him, otherwise he'll leave, and they don't want to. So roster management is hard.
2: Yeah.
0: 13-12-69 to join us. Apologies to those callers still trying to get through. We're going to take a break, and of course we're going to come back with all the latest news headlines. A quick thought about the two games and more of your calls.
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4: Now, you still look crash. Again, two lanes westbound, the Great Western Highway at the lights, Coleman Street, and the M4. Earlier, broken down truck south Wentworthville being cleared off the M4 to one side, westbound at the Cumberland Highway overpass. Fiji Airways flies from Western Sydney International Airport from March next year, with launch fares from $639 return to Fiji. 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I'm Jeff Wallace. That's us traffic on 2SM 1269.
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5: Now, by legally forcing platforms like Meta and TikTok and others to offer a clear opt-out mechanism, this law hands the steering wheel back to everyday users. 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
5: 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Parliament must strip these overreaching censorship powers from the bill ASAP, or risk steering Australia down a dark path of state-sanctioned speech control.
3: Step into the castle of common sense. 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
4: Good afternoon, I'm Alexander Nimmo. Australia's net overseas migration has fallen in the 12 months to March, Rhys Sullivan reports.
5: The total number of additional non-citizens entering Australia between March 2025 and March 2026 was 292,100. This is a drop from the 309,500 mark recorded in the 12 months previous. And if the number remains around the same when data is released for the 2025-26 financial year, would be the first time it's fallen below 300,000 since the pandemic. Australia's population also grew by over 100,000 non-migrants in the 12-month period, bringing it to a total population of 27.9 million. Western Australia had the fastest population growth, up 2.1%, followed by Victoria at 1.6%, while Tasmania was the slowest at just 0.6%. At Parliament House, Canberra, Rhys Sullivan, Super Radio Network News.
4: A war-damaged building has collapsed in Gaza overnight, killing 20 people and leaving dozens trapped. Oxfam says rescue efforts are being hampered by Israel's refusal to allow entry of heavy machinery. Head of humanitarian aid, Dr. Lucia Goldsmith, says countless children remain trapped under the rubble.
6: As far as we understand, people are urgently being pulled from the wreckage by rescuers, working with their bare hands because the equipment that could save their lives is simply not there. We understand that 20 people have been confirmed dead, but dozens, including children, are still currently trapped under the rubble.
4: Investigations are continuing into a deadly helicopter crash in Los Angeles. The chopper was carrying an NBC journalist to cover a nearby bus crash. They both died along with a pedestrian on the ground. The National Transport Safety Board, Fabian Salazar, says it's not clear what caused the crash.
7: The helicopter pilot was transporting a local news reporter to cover a traffic accident when the accident occurred. The public can expect a preliminary report on this helicopter accident in about 30 days.
4: Police are investigating a series of car thefts in the central west of New South Wales over a period of 10 months. The vehicles were taken from properties in Parkes and Tottenham. Two men, aged 27 and 33, have already been charged, but officers are looking for two others for questioning. Some of Sydney's biggest heroes will be celebrated this evening. The Committee for Sydney is hosting its annual Sydney Awards, recognising and celebrating the people and projects making Sydney one of the best cities in the world. CEO Eamon Waterford says it's an opportunity to shine a light on amazing individuals.
8: One thing is Sydneysiders tend to be a bit down on themselves, a bit down on Sydney, but it's really important that we occasionally take a moment to celebrate the people that are doing great things in our city. This is a great city, and it's a great city because of great people, and we don't always know who they are, and so this is an opportunity to shine a light on them.
4: Turning to sport, and the NRL has unveiled its schedule for next week's preliminary finals. The Panthers clash will take place at Sydney's Accor Stadium on Sunday afternoon, while the Dolphins will host their final at Brisbane's Lang Park on Friday night. Australian Grand Prix chief Travis Auld is defending ticket price hikes. Four-day general admission tickets will rise to $425 in 2027, with the same ticket costing only $189 in 2022.

0: The 2027 Grand Prix, set for April 4th next year, will be the third round of the season and will run a sprint format for the first time in its history. Meanwhile, Rockhampton's Fitzroy River will host the rowing and canoe sprint at the Olympic and Paralympic Games in 2032, despite fears about the croc-infested waters. Deputy Premier Jared Blaise says the World Rowing and Paddle Association have endorsed the venue. Turning to finance, and the All Ords is closed up 36 points at 8,910, while one Australian dollar is currently buying 71.17 US cents. 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Partly cloudy today, winds southerly 15 to 25 kilometres per hour. It'll be sunny tomorrow with temperatures ranging from 9 to 23 degrees in the city. Looking further ahead, it'll be sunny on Saturday and Sunday, possible showers on Monday. At the moment in the city, it's 19 degrees, 18 in Bankstown, Penrith and Richmond. That's the latest 2SM News. I'm Alexander Nimmo.
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2: We're underway, and the Warriors will have first touch, and Barney, Harris to Beaton, he gets it off a 2-0 pick, he holds the pass, Sadana Fitz, two tackles, make that three, make that four, how good, 2-0 picking, here come the Dolphins, they're going to score in the corner, and they get their first try. Now the Dolphins, 25 away, Donoghue keeping this alive here. Oh, what's going on? Borthman deflected, Dolphins have it, here's Farnworth, he scores! There's a run, Tamalo Fino, up he goes, up over the 30 of the 40, up over the halfway, this is where they're dangerous here, the Dolphins, here's Farnworth, ball on the inside, Tamalo Fino, what a try!
3: That is brilliant!
2: There's the kick. Dolphins left behind, Dolphins have it, and the Dolphins got it down! The Dolphins have come to Go Media Mount Smart Stadium in Auckland. They have beaten the Warriors, 26 points to 16, and the Dolphins are going to host a preliminary final in 2 weeks' time.
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4: Welcome back aboard, folks. 13 12 69. Do come aboard, join us, and have your say, especially about the finals, which we're going to quickly talk about. Apologies to the 19th hole, who we actually got wrong in that text that we read out a little bit earlier. So, but that's our fault. So, apologies to you. Chris says, watching the Roosters Panthers Billy Smith, he was penalised 3 times for high tackles. How many times before he gets 10 in the bin for continued penalties? Well, if you go back and watch that game, 2 of them should never really been penalised.
5: No.
4: That was harsh. Players slipping, going down, and the tackle, all of that.
5: Yeah.
4: So I felt for him, and I think everybody else did too.
5: Yeah.
4: So in many respects. Okay, let's get serious on our early thoughts. Mm-hmm. First up, of course, we're going to be talking about those Roosters taking on the Sharks. Bud?
6: Well, it's quite alarming that winning last time they won, both teams, it's been ages. Last win for the Sharks, round 25.
5: Last week.
6: Did they win?
5: Yeah.
6: They did win last week. Sorry, the one before that.
5: Yeah, I know what you mean.
6: And the last win for the Roosters was against Penrith. They lost to South Dolphins, yeah. West Tigers. Yes.
4: You got a month, yeah.
6: DCE and Hugo combo, I reckon, is a bit sort of scratchy last week, so they'll be better for the run. DCE needs a big game. He had the opportunity to kick field goal. He never misses.
5: They didn't set up properly.
6: No, they didn't. He should have thrown the old dummy. Big game for Tedesco. These are the games he shines in. Yeah. I've got to say, there's not many sides that actually can back up the next week after playing Penrith.
4: Well, that's it. My early thoughts, simply put, are that if both teams play pretty near their best, the Roosters win.
5: I agree.
4: But I'm concerned for the Roosters coming out of a really tough match that was gripping and you know, it can have a mental effect on preparations. I think the Sharks can step up more than they played last week.
5: Mm. They're in the game. They can play tough too.
4: Yeah.
5: Defensively, their best footy is pretty hard to break down.
4: Yeah.
5: So the Roosters need to be up and about.
4: Yeah.
5: They need to have the same intensity as last week. And whether they can do that 2 weeks in a row, let alone three weeks or 4 weeks to win at comp, is questionable.
6: Also, the coach, he'd know they're playing sort out, wouldn't he?
5: Fitzgibbon.
4: Of course. Yeah, of course.
6: Yep.
4: And this one, of course, the Warriors and the Knights. Eden Park, is it going to have a big say? 50,000.
6: 50,000.
4: This is event status. It's not just this. So this could be interesting to see which team handles it best.
6: Yeah, I just think I hope the Warriors don't do a Canberra like last year and they go out the back door.
4: Mm.
6: The Raiders got no fear. No big forwards, but they've been playing great on the edges.
4: Yeah.
6: And then they're amazing big back line. Like, have a look at their winger. You've got, what's his name? Bradman Best.
4: Yep.
6: He's playing great. But then you've got Ponga, who's playing left and right side, sweeping around.
4: Yeah.
6: He is so quick.
4: Good clashes in the back
6: line. So I've got a feeling, we'll talk about tomorrow, but my gut at the moment, same Knights.
5: Dun, dun, dun, dun.
4: Is it?
6: Mm. Yeah, it is.
4: Well, my early feelings are that the Warriors have got to improve on what they did. They've got to open up a bit more. They've got to search some points. Otherwise, I think they'll be caught if they don't.
6: I reckon they're short in the halves. Like they're missing Metcalf.
4: Tamari Martin's been fantastic for them.
6: Yeah, they're still missing something there, mate. X factor.
4: There's a bit of pressure on Harris Tevita. I wouldn't argue that. I think they've got a fabulous pack of forwards.
5: And good depth
4: off the bench. Yeah. Anyway, early thoughts.
5: Knights are going to have to be really good up front to get them because they're certainly capable in the backs.
6: Yeah.
4: Mm. So back to you, folks. G'day, John.
3: G'day, John here from the Gold Coast. How are you?
5: Good, John.
4: Good, John from the Gold Coast.
3: Listen, my young granddaughter goes to the Currumbin State School.
4: Yeah.
3: And just a while back, they had a sports day, and quite a few of the lads from the Palm Beach High School came over to help out on the oval.
4: Yeah.
3: By moving the witches' hats around and doing general things.
4: Yeah.
3: But I couldn't believe the size of these young fellows. They play Palm Beach Currumbin High School, and they're a feeder club.
4: Yeah.
3: But I couldn't believe the size of these young fellows.
4: Kids are not growing up any smaller, no.
6: No, there's more fat on the chip, isn't there?
5: Yeah, they're big.
6: So there's more fat on the chip. They're so fit looking.
3: Well, I'm about 5'8" and weigh about 90 kilos. And by gee, I'd hate to be trying to stop these young fellows.
4: Yeah.
3: They were so big and fit, and they were really nice young lads too.
5: Oh, good.
4: Yeah, well, that's good to hear. That's really good to hear.
3: Yeah. I just heard you talking about the schoolboy football.
5: Yeah.
3: It just reminded me.
5: There's plenty of Palm Beach Currumbin boys playing in the NRL.
4: Yeah, they've been good, yeah.
3: Yes, I know. They were on, And the schoolboy was on the other day, the schoolboy competition.
5: Yeah. So, yeah, for Val.
3: You were saying that a lot of those young fellas are all ready to
5: Wavell go into college, the NRL. Yeah.
4: So who do you follow, John?
3: Well, I was following the Titans. Because they're the closest club.
4: Yeah.
3: Because I live at Elanora, which is just next to Currumbin and Palm Beach.
4: Yeah, correct.
3: But now I'll be going for the Finns.
5: Yeah, the Finns. Oh, Finns up.
4: Yeah.
3: Because they're a local side, and I like to go for the local teams.
5: Queenslander.
4: Yeah.
3: Are
4: you a born and bred Queenslander?
3: Toowoomba. Come from Toowoomba.
4: Oh, okay.
5: Proper Queenslander. Right.
4: Yeah. Dead set.
3: Yeah.
5: It gets a bit cold up there, though.
3: Yeah. Well, it's been cold here at the Gold Coast, too. Cold and very windy.
5: Not as cold as Toowoomba can get.
3: No, it gets cold this time of year, I tell you.
4: Yeah.
3: But Toowoomba was a good breeding ground for the rugby league boys.
4: Well done to Currumbin State, all right? Yeah.
3: Yeah, Currumbin State's good, my granddaughter goes to, and Palm Beach is right next door to them.
4: Yeah.
3: And these young fellows came out to help out one day, but I just couldn't believe the size of these young fellows.
4: Mm.
5: Good stuff.
3: Yeah, they towered over me and they were just bulked up to anything.
4: Let's see if some of the girls keep their eyes on them, okay?
3: Okay, then. Good to talk to you,
5: Tom. See ya.
4: Good on you, John. Thank you, mate. 13 12 69, that open line number, folks, to come aboard and join us.
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7: Mays Hill, a crash checking out two westbound lanes, a Great Western Highway at the lights, Coleman Street. East Roseville, a crash on Eastern Valley Way, approaching Boundary Street in lane 1 northbound. This week at IGA, get Coca-Cola to all buy 300ml varieties, half price, just $12. That's worth pulling over for. End September 22, participating stores, excludes IGA local grocer. I'm Jeff Wallace. That's those traffic on 2SM 1269.
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1: Gentlemen.
2: Hi, Kiwi.
3: Kiwi.
1: Spud, did you watch that Wales game, Bo?
4: Yeah.
1: So that run that Barney took where he knocked Flegler on his you-know-what, that reminded me of you and old Chief back in the 90s, brother.
4: Yeah, pretty much. Put your head in the wrong way, you're going to get hurt.
1: When I see that, people say, I remember there was a lady that rang about a week ago, and she said, when you stand over someone that you've knocked, that's not right, you should get on with it. But when you play this game,
4: come on, mate.
1: You don't understand how that feels.
4: Yeah.
1: It's you're on a high, and you've told your opponent, in no uncertain terms, who's boss.
4: Yeah, I must say, I think I said last week, I went to a live game the other day, under 16s, and I sat there and I'm thinking, how do I play this game? I've been now retired 27 years. Unbelievable. They talk about fight and flight. I was at fight mode every game, every day of the week. I was fight mode. I had at home, I had at training, I had a coach, had players.
0: Violent man.
4: Oh man, I had to be.
1: Training, not so much for me. But when it was game on, it was KILL or BKILLED.
4: Yeah. So that's 3-9.
0: Yeah.
1: Now, I find it difficult to hear that you say you don't have a second team, with all your Sky Sport time, Sir Graham Lowe.
0: Look,
1: time in New Zealand.
0: If they're in the grand final, I'd love to see them win. Yeah, I would.
1: Jokes for this too, obviously, Graham, reading your book, with Henry Tartan and Billy Noonan being the ones that protected you, the Kiwi Mafia.
0: Yeah.
1: You have to support the Wires, brother. You have to. I'm going to anoint you an honorary Kiwi next time we meet, Graham.
0: Well, Billy Noonan certainly looked after me when I first got put into the front row against a guy called Dennis Monty, who was about 6'7", 6'8", and about, today he'd be about 120-something kilos.
1: Holy hell.
0: And he was an athlete, but he had played with us when we were called the Berries.
1: Yep.
0: And thank God Billy, the first scrum, just said to the kids, 19, don't touch him or I'll come after you.
1: I love it. So you're now the honorary Kiwi and the Wazoo second team, Grant. And I forgot to say the other day, my other good friend that I met that night with you, the good lady there, Barbara Streisand, give her my best wishes and a happy birthday from the Kiwi Warrior.
0: Oh, good on you. Thank you, Kiwi.
1: And Citizen Tiger, he reminded me that as a red-blooded male, the female form since the age of maybe 10, I think, and now I'm nearly 6'0".
0: Yep.
1: It's something that you never become tired of. No matter what you do, where you go, or who you meet. What, in different countries that you go when you explore the world, you find there are other species of this particular gender that open your eyes even wider.
0: One of the great wonders of the world, Kiwi.
1: Correct. Yeah. And on the Wires, boys, PWZ, I'm planning is back, along with Lekker, and the 50,000 that we've sold out at Eden Park will do the trick for the Wires.
0: Well, I'd love to see them win for you, and I'd love to see them win for so many people who I got to know in New Zealand. Yeah, it's been a long time coming, and I just hope they find their best.
1: And your good colleague there that's actually ran around on that ground, old Pappy.
0: Yeah.
1: He knows what that atmosphere is like no other.
0: Yeah.
1: Thank you, gentlemen.
0: It'll be a beauty. Good on you, Kiwi. Thank you, mate.
3: Thank you, Warrior.
0: Hello, Dasher.
5: There you go, fellas.
3: Good, Dash.
0: All right.
2: Dash.
5: Talking a little earlier about...
0: That's not a great line, Dash. Can you get any closer to the...
5: I'll try.
0: Yep.
5: You were talking before about I think the young footballers in the teams, and earlier in the week we were talking about attending matches, crowds. I think part of the reason why people don't really go is because there's only one game there. And, it's all the effort to get there.
0: Yep.
5: And then get back, especially, how hard it is to travel in Sydney.
0: Yeah.
5: I think like, you got the under-20s, you got the women, and just earlier, Spud was talking about the other competition when I play Queensland before the grand final for the best of the state, like in Trust Super Cup.
0: Yeah.
5: Now, look, I just can't play none of those games on
0: Oh, Dash, this is a terrible line, mate. I'm going to put you back to the switch, see if we can get it tidied up, but it's not real good. Look, if you can, driving-wise, if you can pull over, if that's a case that, yeah, and I'm not quite sure, but that phone's not going to do us any justice whatsoever.
2: Wonder where he is. Driving a country road or in a tunnel in the metropolitan area. Might be in the harbour tunnel.
0: Mm.
2: They're building more tunnels too, can you believe it? Bothers me when there's all these tunnels underneath.
0: It's not going to be a happy Gavin Robertson when he comes back.
2: Is he coming back? Where is he?
0: Oh, somewhere in the world.
2: Why?
0: Well, he's somebody else's problem at the moment.
2: Yes, he's got a whole... He's got 24-7 with Kath. But that's should be loving that.
0: Toby Green going back to Geelong is a big story for the AFL scene.
2: Yeah.
0: And for the GWS who've been in and around finals, boy, the rebuild and a real big name key element.
2: Had a disappointing year. Had a disappointing year, though.
0: Yeah, they did. Yeah.
2: I'm surprised the Victorians took him. I was of the understanding that Victorian AFL fans hated Toby Green. Universally hated the Sydney boy. Oh, everyone hated him.
0: We've seen that happen with great players.
2: Now they love him.
0: They get to love him, yeah. I mean, it's happened with all the greats in rugby league as well.
2: Yeah, we're shallow. We're a shallow bunch.
0: Oh, there's no doubt about that, yeah.
2: That's very good.
0: Also, Spud, the rumours were, of course, that Volandis is not far off making a decision about what he's going to do. Executive director of the
4: can't he do both jobs?
0: ARL.
4: Yeah, I think
0: he's been doing both.
4: He's been doing, let him have the job.
0: But there's been a tip this week suggesting that he's close to making a call.
4: On what? Getting out, maybe.
0: On settling on one job only. Yeah.
4: Wow.
2: One job.
4: No, whatever he touches turns to gold. So. Good luck to him. He's been great.
0: Well, he has been. But, boy, it's if you take on the executive role...
4: CEO. Is it CEO? Is
0: the executive chair of the Australian Rugby League, which becomes...
4: What would you do?
0: The executive...
4: You can do both, can't you?
0: Sorry?
4: Can't he do both?
2: Yeah, well, he's effectively doing both anyway, arguably.
0: Yeah, I'm long term, I'm not sure. No.
4: Does he need to have a certain name under it? I just think he's been doing what he does.
0: He got away with doing it virtually when Abdo was there. But if you don't have a CEO and you're it.
2: He'll have a 2IC.
0: I don't doubt that he will have a 2IC. Yeah.
2: But he'll still do all the work Abdo did.
0: But it won't be Abdo.
2: No, well, he's gone.
4: He'd be making a bit of coin, wouldn't he?
0: Abdo?
4: Bit of coin.
0: Of course, yeah, absolutely.
2: Volandis.
4: Yeah.
0: Let's wait and see what he does do. But I would have thought if he's going to make a call... That announcement will be coming in and around finals time anyway.
4: Okay.
0: Back with the news.
3: 2SM, Sydney traffic.
6: M5 Moorbank, a multi-car crash in lane 3 eastbound, just near the Moorbank Avenue overpass. That's got delays both ways in the M5. A crash at Maze Hill, that's two lanes taken out for westbound Great Western Highway at Coleman Street. 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I'm Jeff Wallace. That's our traffic on 2SM 1269.
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15: Good afternoon, I'm Alexander Nimmo. Federal Immigration Minister Tony Burke has showcased the government's policy around migration at a National Press Club speech today. Under the reforms, Labor will change the Working Holiday Maker program and will restrict most visas for families of international students. Burke says future immigration plans need to be targeted.
16: The first of the absurd claims is that Australia is a nation of mass migration. We need to remember just this one simple fact. Before the pandemic, the Intergenerational Report had the projections for where Australia's population would be by 2030, 2031. When we get to that point, we'll be 700,000 people smaller.
15: A high-profile athlete has denied making up allegations that he was kissed by Alan Jones at a public event, telling a court he can't get it out of his memory. The man known as Complainant M has given a third day of evidence in Mr. Jones's criminal trial, alleging the broadcaster kissed him on the mouth twice without his consent in 2015 and 2020. Mr. Jones has pleaded not guilty to 22 charges of indecent assault and sexual touching relating to six male complainants. An institute dedicated to researching paediatric trauma will be established in New South Wales. The idea for the centre stemmed from the response to the Bondi terror attack. New South Wales Health Minister Ryan Parks says specialists from a number of areas will deliver training at the facility.
17: We won't always be able to prevent traumatic events, but what we can do is make sure we're ready to respond when children and families need us most. And by focusing on the research, the education and outreach, as well as the clinical excellence that we need to see, this institute will make New South Wales, I think, a world leader in this space.
15: The New South Wales Planning Minister is seeking further advice about the plan for Town Hall Square in Sydney CBD. Lord Mayor Clover Moore is behind the proposal, which would result in a number of buildings being demolished to make way for the development. Paul Scully says the Independent Planning Commission is looking into the proposal.
18: It's a significant site. There are significant job numbers involved, also significant impacts with transport infrastructure. Consequently, I've asked and set that direction to not determine any development applications on the site. I want advice from the Independent Planning Commission as to whether or not it should be considered state or regional significant.
15: In sport, Toowoomba's NRL expansion bid has been linked up with fellow league Heartland Central Queensland in a move that could make it the front runner for the Code's 20th licence. Former Broncos and QRL boss Ben Eichen is reportedly attached to the bombshell $1 billion expansion consortium. In finance, one Aussie dollar buying 71.29 US cents. This is Super Radio Network News. Partly cloudy today, winds southerly 15 to 25 kilometres per hour. It'll be sunny tomorrow with temperatures ranging from 9 to 23 degrees in the city. Looking further ahead, it'll be sunny on Saturday and Sunday, possible showers on Monday. At the moment in the city, it's 19 degrees, 18 in Bankstown, Penrith and Richmond. That's the latest 2SM News. I'm Alexander Nimmo.

0: Rooster Muzz says, g'day, boys. Spud, nice tipping re your two horse tips last week. One of them was as quick as the great Dallas Donnelly.
1: No.
0: God bless his soul. And the other one was about as quick as Sloth Clark.
2: Right.
0: And yes, I am talking out of my skyrocket. Mm. Have a good word to G Portelli for us this week, please. And heaps, extract your digit responsibly. Your horse tips, please, says Rooster Muzz.
1: Good on
0: you, Rooster
1: Muzz. They're still running, are they, all those tips of yours?
0: Last week was not good. No.
1: Yeah, it happens.
0: Yeah. Hello, Dash.
3: G'day, fellas. Hopefully the wine's better.
0: That's a bit better, yeah.
3: Real quick, you were talking earlier about like the reserve grade, whatever it is, the cup that nobody really knows about. You said that.
0: The State Cup, yeah.
3: Yeah, State Cup. Right, and also earlier this week talking about, you know, crowds not being up.
0: Yep.
3: You know what? Like, you've got the women's competition, you've got under-20s, you've got, you know, like State Cup. And there's probably a couple of other different formats. I just don't understand why there is only one game. I remember when I was growing up, and I used to go to Belmore.
0: Yeah.
3: And I would see reserve grade under 23.
0: Yep.
3: Like, and that was when you were playing, right?
0: Yeah.
3: And, now you go there for just one game. You get around Sydney, it's pretty hard.
0: Yep.
3: And it's sort of over as soon as you get there. It's a lot of effort for no return.
0: Yeah, I can understand that feeling, yeah.
3: You know, like, and what Fully said, you know, like about, you know, these other blokes sort of like being invisible.
0: Well, this is the prelim final, Knights and Jets on the weekend on Saturday.
3: Is that the only game? Like, why isn't there another game on before that?
0: Well, that's all that's listed on the site at the present moment. Now, there is other games there.
3: Oh, that's good then.
0: Yeah. Yes. Might just check what other ones there are as well. Might just check the Jersey flag to see. Yes, the flag between Dragons and Dogs is.
4: Yeah, that's on it. Dragons and Dogs at 1 o'clock.
0: Cogger as well, yeah.
3: Good stuff. That's all I can say then. Good stuff. And also, maybe if ticket prices were cheaper, they'd get more people in, and then they wouldn't have to charge as much.
0: Yeah.
3: If they've got twice as many people there, they might sell more food and make more money rather than having it too much and people say, screw it, I'm not buying it.
0: I don't doubt that there has to be a debate over ticket prices. I don't doubt that. Now, the venue, the owners of the venue and all of those who have got staff working at food outlets and whatnot. I mean, there's going to be debate around there, but somebody's got to have a good long look at what they can or can't do.
3: Yep, I know what you mean, fellas. Keep up the good work.
0: Yeah.
3: We've got other people who want to speak to you.
1: Good on your Dash.
0: Negotiating skills. Good on your Dash.
1: Yeah, so...
0: thank you, mate.
1: Jubilee Stadium Saturday... 10:45 is Rabbitohs v Mounties, New South Wales women.
0: Yeah.
1: Jersey Flag Dragons v Bulldogs at 1 o'clock. And the Knock On Effect Cup, second grade, New South Wales Cup, is 3:15, Knights v Jets.
0: And that's all controlled well by the New South Wales Rugby League.
1: Hmm.
0: Yeah.
1: And last time I saw Cogger Oval, it was immaculate, the surface. Yeah. So good.
0: Might be a good idea to see if we can get Dave Trodden on from the New South Wales Rugby League to talk about their weekend upcoming and the weekends after that.
1: Mm.
0: Yeah.
1: It's all happening. It's all coming to a close pretty quickly. There's only 1, 2, 3, 4, 5 games left in the NRL.
2: Just reading a little bit of information in regards to the coach of the
1: Dolphins.
2: Dolphins. At the start of the year, I didn't realise he was a bit of a boxer. And he fought everyone in the ring before the start of the competition. Just let him know Yeah, wow. So I just thought that was fantastic.
1: Jeez. That he was as tough as them.
2: No, he just, I don't know, to put his body on the line against those young blokes, bit of a one-on-one action, I just think it's sort of credit to him. But they also talk about young kid here, he gets, Osako, he gets trained first always, but the coach is always there before him.
1: He's a pro. Osako's a pro. He's played every game. Yeah.
0: He's there kicking goals.
1: He's scored in every game that Dolphins have played bar one.
2: That was this year, wasn't it?
1: Yeah, when they got beat.
2: Zero.
0: Did you ever play a full season?
2: Good question. Yeah, probably a couple. I reckon I didn't get injured very often. I was too scared to get injured.
0: Certainly in my earlier years, I got through three or four seasons without a hiccup. Yeah.
2: Yeah. Yeah, probably. What was your main injury?
0: Broken jaw.
2: Okay, I didn't do that.
0: Ribs. A lot.
2: I think the longest I was out.
1: Sprained ankle.
2: 3 weeks. I remember I had a compound fracture of my finger, middle finger, the bird. And after 3 weeks, Bozo goes, "How's it going?" I said, "Yeah. We're playing at the Broncos." He goes, "What do you reckon?" I said, "I'll play." So I went home and I got some pliers and I took the wire out. I played.
1: What are you doing?
2: Still works. Oh, no, it was Bozo.
1: Did it hurt?
2: Of course it bloody had a wire in there.
1: There was a bloke who used to play rugby, played at Sydney Uni. I think he played rep footy and was a good player. He was a Polynesian boy. So he was a big back rower.
0: Mm.
1: And he played Super Rugby, so he's a really good player. He had a problem with his finger.
2: Yeah.
1: He chopped it off.
2: Did he?
1: Yeah. It was a persistent problem, and
0: I'm trying to remember who else did that.
2: Well, the other one I've seen was Chris Mortimer at Penrith when I was, young.
0: Oh, yeah, he was at training.
2: And he had a pin in his thumb.
0: That's right,
2: And they called me, Boxhead. He goes, "Boxhead, go and get your..." Because I used to be a roof plumber. He goes, "Go and get your..."
0: Pliers.
2: "Go and get your drill." So I got the drill, and it was just going around. He goes, "Oh, it's only a screw." And bang, he pulls it out. Everyone's going, "What's going on here?"
0: And he played.
2: He played.
0: Yeah, he did.
1: What?
2: Chris Mortimer.
0: He was tough, Louis.
2: He was tough.
1: That's not tough. That's beyond... That's borderline crazy. No,
0: when he played with us, I told Louis many times that he was mad.
2: Yeah, right.
0: Yeah. He just looked at you, growled.
2: Yeah.
1: Did Angus... you're talking about someone who... chopped off a problematic finger. Angus Crichton, I think.
2: Angus Crichton.
0: Yeah, no, there's somebody else back in the old days of the 70s, 80s. I'm trying to remember who it was.
2: This man had his finger ripped off. Remember that? In a garbo.
1: Oh, in a work accident. Yeah. Well, that's different.
0: Yeah, they say when it happens like that, it doesn't hurt. 13-12-69 to join us.
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6: M5, a crash has been cleared. Moorbank Avenue, Moorbank eastbound. Delays back towards the M7 and Camden Valley Way. A breakdown for southbound Lake Cove Road, top right pass Buffalo Road. 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I'm Jeff Wallace. That's us traffic on 2SM 1269.
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0: Now, just wanted to throw this out for some thoughts tomorrow. Braden Trindle, if he's taken out of the game, if he's marked heavily, taken out of the game, can the Sharks win?
1: No.
2: Well, they can. Yes, they can. But it makes it harder, doesn't it?
1: Makes it harder.
2: If he can't get through the game, you know, his presence eases the load on Nico and allows Nico to just do Nico stuff, roam, do what he wants, drift both sides. When he's not there, the opposition can target Nico because there's no other alternatives.
0: So
2: Trindle and Nico work pretty well together because they defied the defensive attention. So, yeah, interesting. But I'm sure they'll run a heap of traffic at Trindle, even if he plays. I mean, you'd just be – it's his right shoulder, I think.
0: Yes.
2: So just, you know, Toya Wong, they'll be ripping off his right shoulder. There'll be pressure on. It's hard to play when you're 100% fit, let alone carrying something and knowing it.
0: Well, look, I don't doubt that he's going to just pass the ball and hopefully not get tackled anywhere near enough times that they can get at him. But if they get at him, they're going to deliberately put him on that shoulder. They'll drive that shoulder into the ground.
1: I think he proved last week that he can get through it.
0: He's clever.
1: He's, you know, he's where to hide.
0: He's got one of those guys that can create time for himself.
1: Yep, very much.
0: But I think they're going to come at him quicker and harder in this game than the last one.
1: Yeah,
2: look.
1: The forward battle will be fantastic, I think.
2: They got good depth, the Roosters. But, I mean, they're not Mickey Mouse the Sharkies forwards either, are they? They've got
1: battle, mate.
2: Yeah. I mean, interesting to see what they do with Angus Crichton, whether he plays, whether he comes off the bench. Selassie Fichetti's been excellent. Butchers have been excellent. Radley's back. I think he's important to them. And their front row rotation. It's a good side. Nafahu White, Collins, Spencer Lenu off the bench. They got some power.
0: Yeah.
2: And I think Savala will be better too, second game in the halves. But they're going to need to be better. They're going to have to play with last week's intensity, which is hard to replicate when you've been short turnaround. I think Teddy will have a big game.
0: I'm not totally convinced about either game.
2: Me either.
0: You normally get to this end of the year and you've probably got a bit of a firm favourite, but I'm not convinced.
1: Great weekend of footy. Can't wait.
2: This is a good one.
1: Yep.
2: Tipped three upsets last week. Got a couple of them. It could easily be another two this week.
0: And no matter what happens, with great respect to the grand final, next week's games will be sensational.
1: Yeah. Both Penrith and the Dolphins were hoping it's extra time, both games, weren't they? Could be.
2: I'm sure they have a preference.
0: A lot of people would love to settle for a Penrith-Dolphins grand final.
2: Yeah, that'd be huge.
1: Yeah, it would be.
2: I'd love that.
1: Yeah.
2: Yeah. Hard to find a team to support. If those two play, I'll be wanting them both to win.
0: It's a state of origin feel, isn't it?
1: So. It is. Mm. Yeah, I thought about that.
2: They're a very good side. The Dolphins, very different side to Penrith, the way they go about things.
0: Yeah.
2: And I think the biggest factor in the whole decider premiership is Cleary's foot.
1: Yep.
2: If it's a broken foot and we're not going to know till the day before next week.
0: Mm.
2: Whether it's possible or not. I assume there'll be leaks, though, won't there? There'll be people watching training and seeing whether he's actually in a boot or whether he's running, doing any running, kicking. I assume we'll know.
0: As I said to you, during the week, anything like that ever happened back in the 70s and 80s, the simple statement by experienced players was, you go over to the injured player and say, what are you talking about? Oh, my foot's no good. You got another one? You got two?
2: Just hop.
0: Yeah.
2: Just hop about.
1: I think it's also a great thing that Christian Wolf, he's actually got rid of that thing with Wayne Bennett. You know, everyone's saying every time Wayne coaches, they fail. He's certainly a great coach.
2: He was there with Bennett. He was alongside him when they built the joint. So he's been in the heart of it for four seasons.
0: Boy, he's a good nomination too for...
2: Yeah, he's a great nomination. And the other story that came out that I can't remember whether it was earlier this week or last week was Holbrook and his coaching staff...
1: Yeah, love that.
2: ...moved in together in Merriweather for some months, a few months of living together and just... Which is just a great way to build the bond and the level of understanding... Teamwork. Unreal. Mm. It stood them in good stead.
0: All right. I'll check out how well you get through the show tomorrow, Spud. Two in a row, eh?
1: Thanks, Ron. Thanks, Captain.
0: It's good to have you in.
1: Thanks, mate.
0: Okay.
2: Make sure you're well hydrated. All right. You get a rest overnight.
0: Of course, that's tomorrow, folks, when we're back talking sports.

0: 2SM Sydney traffic.
1: East Rosewell, a broken down truck. It's in lane 2, northbound East Valley Way, approaching the lights of Boundary Street. M5 has struggled out past King George's Road, Beverly Hills, towards Moorbank Avenue. 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What's gambling really costing you? I'm Jeff Wallace. That's last traffic on 2SM, 1269.
2: Week 2 of the NRL Finals is here and Sunday afternoon footy is sensational. Finals football doesn't get much bigger than this. Eden Park, the Warriors and the Knights square off with everything on the line in a do-or-die battle.
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4: 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Oh, got there. 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
4: Hello, I'm Alexander Nimmo. The federal government has decided to scrap the $5,000 Veterans Allied Health Gap. The proposal was met with fierce criticism by the federal opposition and the veteran community. Federal Shadow Veteran Affairs Minister Michael McCormack says veterans deserve better.
5: This government has shown our veterans no loyalty. They don't have the faith in our veterans to have consulted with ex-service organisations, with veterans themselves. It's just been a damn disgrace. Thankfully, the cap has been scrapped. But our veterans are owed an apology and they're owed a better minister.
4: Australia will crack down on visa overstayers, stop international students from bringing family members and limit the stay of backpackers under a series of changes aimed to drive down migration. Home Affairs Minister Tony Burke has outlined a raft of changes aiming to restore the integrity of the migration program and give the federal government more control over the demand-driven components of the system. Minister Burke says housing pressures mean net overseas migration forecasts are now a considered target that must be met. The latest data by the New South Wales Bureau of Crime Statistics and Research shows the state has had over 30,000 retail theft-related incidents in the past 12 months to June. Retail theft is being blamed for the rising number of closures in the sector. Australian Retail Council CEO Chris Rodwell says retailers are hurting.
6: It's a massive problem for retailers across the state, the level of retail crime, and that includes retail theft and also the levels of assault and violence. And ultimately, there's a cost. There's a cost to the workers who have to put up with this. There's a cost to the retailer because they're losing stock or being impacted because the safety of their people is impacted.
4: Drug and firearms squad detectives have charged a man and allegedly seized almost $3 million worth of cannabis following a search at a property in Sydney's west. Officers conducted a search warrant at a property in Chester Hill yesterday, in which police located a cannabis cultivation operation containing 325 plants. Marine Rescue New South Wales volunteers have recorded their busiest August on record as crews prepare for a surge in boating activity during the spring school holidays. Volunteers across the state completed 273 search and rescue missions in August, including 97 emergency responses and safely returning 538 people to shore. Commissioner Todd Andrews says for anyone who is heading out on the water, safety should be their number one priority.
7: We are now preparing for another increasing activity as the weather warms up and families head out on the water during the spring school holidays. We want every boater to make safety a priority before they launch. Check your vessel, equipment, the weather, always wear a life jacket and log on with Marine Rescue New South Wales.
4: Police are investigating the theft of almost 500,000 bees from a property in far north Queensland. Investigations into the theft indicate the bees were taken from 41 commercial hives on the Atherton Tablelands west of Cairns, with the hives worth an estimated $20,000 each. Turning to sport, and Newcastle forward Dylan Lucas has completed training and is now firming to play in Sunday's elimination final against the Warriors in Auckland. Lucas was ruled out for the season in July after suffering a left ankle fracture and dislocating in the round 21 clash against the Roosters. West Tigers skipper Kezzy Apps has been named in her return for the side's maiden finals appearance in her 50th NRLW game. The Gillaroos co-captain was a late withdrawal from the team sheet last week, needing more time to overcome a leg injury. Sydney defender Harry Cunningham is in doubt for Friday's preliminary final against Fremantle after suffering a calf injury at training on Wednesday. Meanwhile, coach Dean Cox has thanked their fans for sticking with the embattled club.
8: The support that this football club's had for a long period of time, it's been phenomenal. Yeah, it's great to see everyone get back on and hopefully we can put in a performance that they're really proud of.
4: In finance, oil is worth $104 a barrel. One Aussie dollar buying 71.15 US cents. This is Super Radio Network News.

0: 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The View Jobs Open Line is 1300 01 1170 or the text line 0457 736 736. What is on tonight's show, you ask?
1: What do we got, Rat?
0: Well, there you go. Well done. I led there, you jumped in, it was good.
1: Yeah,
0: you
1: like
0: we're working together. It's taken us a year, but we're there. All right, we've got a full finals, week two picks and preview. We've got Sharks head coach Craig Fitzgibbon. We had a chat with him a bit earlier in the day. Great insight.
1: Yeah, he's a good man, Fitzy.
0: Yeah.
1: Very good man. He's nearly got me going for the Sharks.
0: Well, I'm not going to say that he's nearly got you going, because after the interview you went, that's it, I'm going for the Sharks.
1: Yeah, but that's not on air, so... Doesn't count. Unless you say it on air, it doesn't count.
0: Right. Well, I'm decked out in my Sharks gear today. I've got my Sharks. So it's sort of like a start. It's like an NFL jersey.
1: Yeah.
0: Got my Sharks NFL jersey on. I got my Sharks hat on. It might be the last week I get to wear it. Yeah. I don't think it will, but
1: sounds like
0: it might
1: you do
0: be. We've got the make or break moments for this weekend. We go inside each of the camps of the finals team for what is being said. And, of course, the section we love, stuff you may have missed. But first, let's get into this. Thanks to your local club where sports fans, live music and special celebrations belong. I'm having a special celebration tomorrow night.
1: Doesn't sound like you. What's going on?
0: Oh, it's my daughter's 19th birthday.
1: 19?
0: Yeah.
1: Beautiful.
0: That's my little baby. She's 19.
1: My young one's 4 next week.
0: Yeah,
1: so
0: right. You've got a bit ahead.
1: What do you got sorted, mate?
0: We're just doing dinner, all the kids and...
1: Beautiful.
0: Yeah.
1: The best thing to do is get everyone together.
0: I'm hoping like she's going. She's got a do on Saturday night with all her friends. So I said we'll have a party at home. But I hope I'm going to get a DJing tomorrow night. She's been doing a bit of DJing lately.
1: Some noise so getting around.
0: It'll be good. Anyway, the NRL preliminary final schedule has been locked in as Panthers and Dolphins eye grand final bursts. Panthers they'll be playing on Sunday. Is it 2 p.m.? Is it a 4 p.m. game? 4 p.m. game.
1: 4 p.m. Yeah.
0: At Combank Stadium. Oh, no, at the Core Stadium.
1: Core, yes.
0: They'll be taking on either
1: the Warriors
0: or the Knights and the Sharks. Well, they'll be playing Friday night at Allianz Stadium. The Dolphins will be playing Friday night at Suncorp Stadium against the Sharks. That's what I meant to say.
1: Sharks or Roosters.
0: Yeah, blah, blah, blah.
1: Yeah. Roosters. This is all basically because of the AFL Grand Final.
0: Because
1: it never used to be a Sunday. I'm pretty sure it only used to be the first week of finals was Sunday.
0: Mm-hmm.
1: And then there was no more Sundays. It was all Friday night, Saturday night after that. So, I mean, there's a lot of talk about, the shorter turnarounds, the 7 days, the 9 days. Like, honestly, if you're in a Grand Final, who gives a rat's?
0: Yep.
1: Seriously, no one cares. The players don't care.
0: Yeah.
1: Like, an extra day you turn around is not going to mean one thing when you're in a Grand Final. Not one thing.
0: No, it won't.
1: So I don't mind it. And we love Sunday Arvo. I love Sunday Arvo.
0: Yeah.
1: So I'm glad it's
0: going. Well, it's an advantage for Penrith now because they get that extra day or two.
1: From last week.
0: From Nathan's foot, for instance.
1: Yeah.
0: Like if they had Penrith playing on Friday night, that'd be less advantageous to that for Nathan for Sunday.
1: Yes.
0: The Roosters, I'm not sure how stoked they're going to be because they did have a short turnaround this week. They're going to have another short turnaround next week if they were to win.
1: It's an if.
0: It's a big if.
1: Yeah.
0: Anyway, does the rest... you just want to play at this time of year. You just want to be playing.
1: Your
0: body's good. You can recover. You get back into it.
1: Mate, it's like getting to the 40K mark of your marathon. You'd be fine, aren't you?
0: Yeah.
1: You've done 40 of them already.
2: You've never done that.
1: Yeah, Rat has, that's what I'm
0: saying. Yeah, I have a number of times. Oh, that is painful. It's quite amazing how the last 2Ks of a marathon can really feel like the first 40.
1: That sucks.
0: Yeah, it can be a long way.
1: Yeah.
0: Anyway, in other news, Tegan Levi, she wins the Rugby League Players Association Rookie of the Year.
1: Rookie of the Year.
0: Mm.
1: So who got the RLPA Player of the Year?
0: Don't know. It hasn't been announced yet.
1: Well, they're just breaking it up.
0: Yeah. So they announced a male rookie, I think, day before yesterday.
2: Yeah, Cooper Clark.
0: Yeah, Cooper Clark. Then Teagan Levi's won the Rookie of the Year for...
1: Could Teagan Levi be the first player to win the Rookie of the Year and the Player of the Year?
0: If she doesn't, I think it's a rort.
1: Like, literally.
0: If she doesn't, like, what she's done, her stats this year are
1: phenomenal.
0: They're unbelievable.
1: Yeah.
0: And look, I know she's managed by Rogers Sports Management, but, like, what she's done, there have been some good players, but on a consistency level, like, from the start of the season to the end for Teagan, like, there's been no one better than her.
1: No, I agree. That'll be interesting, because then the Dally M... Is the Dally M Awards, do they have Rookie of the Year and stuff for NRLW as well? So
0: they do, but she can't be a rookie in the Dally M's because she's played for Australia.
1: But
0: in another
1: code.
0: The RLPA is different. So Marnowin Bitwasi was taken out of it last year, but he won the RLPA Rookie of the Year last year, Marnowin Bitwasi.
1: Same situation. How far does Teagan Levi win the Dally M Award, boy?
0: Oh, I don't know.
2: Who's second?
1: She's eligible.
0: Well, Taryn Aitken had a good year.
1: Good year, yep. A lot of players have had good years.
2: Lozzie Brown?
0: Yeah, Lozzie's been good. She might be stealing some points off Teagues, to be honest.
1: Yeah.
0: Well, their middle forwards have been amazing at the Titans too.
1: We're only saying off air how good it is to have an open final series.
0: Yeah.
1: Like, there's obviously first and second sides have been very good all year, but... You know, you've got sides like the Raiders and the Tigers and...
0: Broncos.
1: Well, the Broncos and the Knights are usually two of the stalwarts.
0: Yeah,
1: They're playing an elimination final straight off the bat, so it's really enjoyable to see.
0: Yeah. Very exciting times for the NRLW and how far or, you know, where this game goes over the next 5 or 10 years will be interesting to see. Just speaking on that, the Titans, their prelim final... will be played at Cbus Stadium at 1 o'clock on Saturday week.
2: Sunday week. 27th.
0: Standalone game.
2: Love it.
0: At Cbus Stadium. So it'll be interesting to see...
2: Gold Coast fans show up.
0: Yeah, how many of the Gold Coast fans get out there and get behind them.
1: It'll be the first semi-final at the Gold Coast at Cbus.
0: Easy. I've played in a couple out there.
1: Yeah, what? How long ago was that?
0: Yeah, it's a while back. Oh, what about this news? NRL, just calling the NRL... NRL, listen up. Reece Walsh has signed on as a Seattle Seahawks ambassador with a vision to crack the US market. You can stick the US market up your shaminder. He's not cracking the US market. That's not happening. The Seahawks have got Reece Walsh so that the NFL can make an inroad into Australia. Are you listening, Peter Vallandi? That's what you do when you want to come to a country and you want your sport to be embedded in that country. You get their big athletes to support your sport. So you go to Las Vegas and you get... Max Crosby, you go to, you know, Seattle and I don't know, who's the quarterback in Seattle? Sam Darnold.
1: You go
0: and you approach the high-profile athletes in that country and you get them to promote your sport. And then when you go there, you get them to the game, they promote it. And then the local people get involved in your sport. They do not get involved in your sport by getting a couple of Australians... who are celebrities in America, I get it, Russell Crowe and who else was it?
1: Hugh Jackman,
0: to explain the rules
1: once.
0: The first time they went. Mm. And they're, okay, they all know it now. Now we're just going to send over 35,000 Australians and we might get a few expats come along to the game and we'll get some Poms in there. And this will crack the American market. No, it won't. I thought you were smarter than that, Peter Vallandi. I really did.
1: PVL now. Look at you go.
0: Well, get it right. If you're going to do it, it pisses me off. It really does.
1: Yeah.
0: It's like if we're going to go there and spend all this money and go and do this crap, like, could you at least do it right? Go and, I mean...
1: Dana White's the first one you always say.
0: Like, Jason Kelce. Like one of the most popular ex-NFL players, massive. Go and pay him $100,000 for a 3-month deal. Go, mate. We're coming over in March next year. We want you to post 15 times. We want you at the game. Here's $100,000 US or $200,000 US.
1: How much do you get Tom Brady? Because every single there's a lot of I don't know how many what the number would be. There'd be 80 or 90% of league fans and all the rusted on ones who don't really know a thing about NFL.
0: Mm.
1: But every single one of them would know who Tom Brady is.
0: Yeah.
1: How much it would cost a fortune, but get Tom Brady.
2: You know who's another good one? Pat McAfee.
0: Yeah.
2: He's perfect. His demeanour is rugby league.
0: Perfect. Like, get it right. And look at this. Like, Reece Walsh signs as a Seattle Seahawks ambassador. Mate, he's Nash Dawson, his manager. is saying it's about Reece Walsh cracking the US market. There is five Reece Walshes at every... I'm not disrespecting Reece Walsh. There are five Reece Walshes at every NFL club. There are five Reece Walshes in every NBA club. Like, they're rock stars over there. Reece Walsh is a rock star here. He's another arse in the shower over there. He's not even that, to be honest. He's
1: not. Put him on a billboard. Does anyone know?
0: No one knows and no one cares. And I know this because I've spoken to Val Holmes. I've spoken to guys that have gone over there to try to crack it. The only reason, like, well, Jordan Mailata, he made it because he is an absolute specimen of a human being. He's 6'8". He's 160 kilos. Mm. Like, when he went over there, when he walks into a room, everyone turns around and goes, oh, oh, my goodness.
1: Yeah.
0: Mate, if Reece Walsh walked into the room, no one would even turn their head. Yeah. Like, he's smaller than all their running backs. He's smaller than all their, like, he's, and he's not, I mean, he's not going to break, I mean, I hope he does. You know, look, I hope he does. And maybe he can be the one that promotes rugby league in America and then they start to support us.
1: I doubt it.
0: But, yeah.
1: Good on the Seahawks, eh? Look at him go. Mighty Seahawks.
2: You didn't know who their quarterback was.
1: I remember talking about him last week, so I knew he got injured and we still won.
0: Yeah. Anyway, look, I'm not bagging, like, Reece Walsh and Dawson for doing it, but this is what a code does when they're trying to break into a market. They go and they get the rock stars in that market to promote their brand, and then they come and you look what happened.
1: Yep.
0: You know, just, anyway.
1: I'm with you, mate. I'm with you.
0: All right. What else? Oh, we got a text line. Fitzy. Oh, Fitzy. Language, Matthew. You were raised in New South Wales better.
1: We've got a few of the regulars ringing in, I think.
0: Oh, we do too. Yes. All right. We've got Craig on the View Jobs open line. Craig, how are you, mate? Welcome to Sports Day. What's your view?
3: Good evening, Matthew and Jared. I couldn't give a rat's laugh about Reece Walsh tonight. I'm worried about who's going to be the two toughest clubs to survive this weekend.
0: Well, who are they?
3: Well, as I said, you know, Billy Ocean, when the going gets tough, the tough get going. I say, we'll find out this weekend because, you know, Adam Fanua Blake, Matthew White on Saturday night.
0: Oh,
3: yeah,
0: a
3: I'm
0: battle.
3: Looking forward to that.
0: Oh, that will be a battle. Nafahu White is, he's come along in leaps and bounds in the last couple of years. He's a premier front row in the game now. Thanks for the call, Craig. We are looking forward to that battle as well. And we also have Panther Pete on the line. Panther Pete, welcome to Sports Day. What's your view tonight?
4: Good evening, man. Matt, you're on fire tonight. Just settle down, mate. You got a few hours to go.
0: Oh, no, sorry. Sorry.
4: All right?
0: Yeah.
4: You okay?
0: Yep, I am fired up.
4: That's good. Listen, the comment I want to make is the three out of the four clubs this weekend, I think have got a lot to lose in terms of how people perceive the teams. The Roosters, they went out and bought a State of Origin hooker and a State of Origin halfback. They don't do better than this weekend. I think that'll be a failure. Mm-hmm. The Warriors, they've played some absolute fabulous football all year. And have they then, you know, died in the bum at the end of the year? And the Sharks, they've promised so much for the last 5 years. They can't get over this weekend. The perception that they're soft in September just won't go away. For what? Newcastle, they're on a winner, obviously, aren't they? But the three out of the four teams, I think they got a lot to lose this weekend.
0: Right. All right. Well, Panther Pete, well, they do.
1: They do
0: have a lot to lose. Yeah. Night to playing with house money, there's no question about it.
1: Yeah, we mentioned this last night, didn't we? That we same sort of thing. The Knights are they're good to go regardless. The Warriors, the Roosters and the Sharks.
0: Mm.
1: If they, well, two of them will lose, and it'll be seen as a failure this season for sure.
0: Mm.
1: I've got a fair idea what it's going to be.
0: Yeah, thanks for the call, Pete. appreciate it. Jay, I'm gonna ban you from this text line soon.
1: Marathon Brucing.
0: Yeah. No, he sent something in here about language. Yeah, very negative start from you tonight, Rat. You're a flog. Leave Reece Walsh alone. I'm not bagging Reece Walsh, but the Katara Knight, he's off me. Rat, you're off your head thinking any of the names you have said would all need a hell of a lot more than 100K. Pat McAfee just signed a $60 million US deal. Yeah, I get that. I know what you're saying. I'm talking about... You know, a couple hundred grand. Like apparently the NRL made $54 million last year, right? Like, put a million aside to at least
1: give four of them 250.
0: Yeah, yeah. Still, for 3 months, just promote this for 3 months. Come to the game. They might actually enjoy it.
1: Yeah.
0: Like, I'm not saying, you know, they're going to be ambassadors for life. It's just if we're going to go over there and we're going to do it, Like, just
1: do something.
0: Like, get some proper promotion in the US with people from the US that are respected in the US promoting what we're taking over there. At the moment, we're not doing that.
1: Mm.
0: Absolutely not doing it. And it annoys me. It annoys me a lot. But you might have just noticed.
1: Andy D, too. It's lucky you have Rat to keep you calm. Jeez.
0: All right. Time for a break. I need a break.
1: Yeah,
0: I need a break and a Red Bull. We're taking a break. We'll be back with our picks and previews.
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6: SM, Sydney traffic.
7: East Rosen, broken down truck going east of the way, northbound lane 2 approaching the lights at Boundary Street. Domain Tunnel heavy out of the Harbour Tunnel southbound in towards the Easy Tunnel Moore Park. 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I'm Jeff Wallace. 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
0: Oh, my goodness. Oh, that break wasn't long enough. It was long enough.
1: You weren't joking when you went to get a Red Bull.
0: Oh, I just need something to calm me down. I don't know if he's going to do it. Get involved in the show, 1300-011-70 is the View Jobs open line. 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It's great to have you with us. The Canara Cowboys into me. Hate to say it, Rat, but with all these rants lately, you're slowly turning into sats. What happened, mate? The family needs more conspiracies and cat stories. Leave Tootsie and Geordie to cover the rest.
1: Into me. Toots, surely you can't go as bad as last night.
0: Let's get something up tonight. Oh, there you go.
1: I had four tips last night. I had two silver medals and two gold medals. give me a break. That's not that bad.
0: That's not that bad, no. But you put it mate, I think the first silver medal was $1.20 or something. Though.
1: The next one wasn't much better.
0: No. Oh, the Qatar Knight reckons they wouldn't go out of the way for that. To make a splash, you have to splash the cash. You're looking at $1 million, I reckon, to get them near us. Well, spend it. There's a saying. I didn't make it up, but you might have heard it.
1: Twice this
0: week. You've got to spend money to make money.
1: You really didn't need that Red Bull, did you?
0: You've got to spend money to make money. And we're already spending it, aren't we?
1: Exactly. We're spending it on everything else. Why not? Like everything else.
0: And I know, Qatar and I, you're right. Like, they do live in a different world when it comes to money and promotion, all that sort of stuff. But I'll tell you what. I mean, you get some local, like, you know, Vegas Raiders. Like, just to engage with the local, like, the local, you know, sports fans. Just to Max Crosby, you're a, you know, I don't know who's their quarterback this year. Kirk Cousins,
2: of Vegas.
0: Yeah.
2: What about Mendoza?
0: Mendoza.
2: He'll be QB number one soon.
0: Yes.
2: He was number one draft. He's the man.
0: Get them behind it. Like, geez, I mean, you guys missed the boat. You guys should have wore black with a little bit of green in it.
1: It was a different jersey. It had a tinge of like dark green up, but it wasn't.
0: Yeah, I mean, you're the Raiders. You're going to Las Vegas. You should have worn, mate. Well, you should have said something.
2: Yeah. Well, yeah. Did the club try to do a partnership with them or not?
1: I was drunk all week. What were they going to do? Yeah, they don't know. We did do a few things there. And they had one of their players. I don't know who he was. I don't think he was. He's a bit of a no one, not a no one, but he blew the Viking horn for that game. So they'd done a few.
0: Yeah, things, well, they had Puka Nacua there.
2: Yeah,
0: but he was a rookie. Like no one knew who he was.
2: Not
0: and,
2: like now.
0: And he wasn't like promoting the game. Mm. I mean, get him behind it a few months out, promote the game.
1: When did the UFC? Steve says UFC gym, like the head of UFC, big gym in that. Yeah,
0: elite. That'd have been insane. Rat Chuck, one of the many Reese Walshes from the NFL on a billboard over here, and no one would know who they are or give a crap either. Mm. Steve, 100,000 people showed up last week to a game. 100,000 people. We take 35, and we get 40. Like, I mean, and then there's the prompts. But yeah, they will give a crap, Steve. Like, it's naive to think that our game has an impact over there. Like their game has an impact here. The impact their game has here is enormous. Like it's not a global game, but it's played in America, but it's a global game. People support it from all over the world. And case in point was last week, 100,000 people.
1: Yep.
0: And it sold out in minutes. And tickets were ridiculously expensive. So, anyway.
1: What was the cheapest ticket? $600-$700
0: Yeah, I don't know. It was nuts. So, we're doing it for Cobram Estate, Australia's most awarded extra virgin olive oil. Grown half and first cold pressed in northern Victoria. Sorry, I'm all right. Okay.
1: Hang on, there's a good one here. Did you read this one from Jim?
0: No.
1: Matty, you're spot on. Vegas does absolutely nothing to grow the game. If every seat has NRL fans in them, every radio station in Vegas should be given tickets away to Americans. Need to fix the commentary as well. Too often a phrase is like coming out of yardage, used and never explained. Imagine if you had never seen a game and you have to look up yardage only to find we use metres and yardage has no definition relevant to the sport.
0: Yeah.
1: Makes a good point.
0: Mm. Yeah. Yep. Rat, you could have famous Australians promote at Rusty, Hemsey, Margot Robbie, Rusty. Russell Crowe.
1: He did the first year
0: when South went over. You're right.
1: Margot Robbie to do what Sydney Sweeney done.
0: Yeah. Yeah. Oh, yeah.
2: That's gone well, hasn't it?
0: Well, for Sydney Sweeney, it has at that betting agency.
1: I didn't mind it.
0: Smart.
2: Prediction time.
0: I don't know. I mean, is that really undoing the good work of women in sport?
2: No.
0: Women in sport are doing it. There's been plenty of women in sport that they get a bit risque in some.
2: She's not an athlete.
0: Calendar shoots. Nah,
1: that was. Anyway. There's some people there that whinge too much. The Viking blower then got thrown out of the game for being on the hit and miss. Could have got good media. Better.
0: There you go.
1: That's Australian, mate.
0: There you go. Rat, not disagreeing with your theory, but cost would be the issue. The cost would be insane. Yeah, it would be, but you know, I mean, it already is insane. Oh, let's get into this: Sydney Roosters versus the Cronulla Sharks.
1: Yes, let's get into this.
0: Two teams with a bit of a penchant for underperforming in finals.
1: Well, I heard the stat today: the Sharks have only won, was it 4 of like 11 or 12 games since 2 semi-finals games since 2014. So that would have included three in 2016. So they've won one since outside that 2016 year, they won one semi-finals game.
15: Yeah,
1: which was last week.
0: Yeah. Wow.
1: Yeah.
0: And they're okay. Well, the Sydney Roosters, both these teams are limping into this game.
1: Yeah, they'll turn it. Like both, I'm confident both sides will show up.
0: I do. I am too. Like I'm confident.
1: I'll give it to you about the Sharks. I do, but if they can match it, if they can just match it, and it's very similar with the Knights. If they can just match it around the middle of the park with the big Roosters forward pack, you know, not get blown away early. And by blown away, I mean, you know, it's not 20-0 early. It's like you're not on the back foot, just absolutely, you know, middle's getting torn apart. If the Sharks can match it in that first 15, 20, 25 minutes through the middle of the field, which is hard to do against the Roosters because they play such a power game, if they can match that, they've got more than enough ability to play front foot footy themselves and do it very, very well. Like, they're very good at it, the Sharks. If they can somehow hold that and then get their... Just give themselves a chance. They're good enough to win.
0: Yeah.
1: They've got good enough strike.
0: Who's going to win?
1: Roosters.
0: Why?
1: Well, I don't think they can hold the middle long enough, the Sharks.
0: Really? Have you seen their bench? It's full of middles. Sippers there. They've got Toby Rudolph there. They've got... where is it? Here we go. Their bench is pretty strong. Oh, they've got Oregon Kafusi... Tommy Hazelton, Toby Rudolph, Sipa Talakai, Billy, but all big bodies.
1: Okay. Roosters?
0: I like the Roosters forward pack, Napahu, White, Reece Robson, Lindsay Collins up against Adam Fennell, Blake Brayley, Jesse Calhoun. Probably give, it's touch and go.
1: What, Lindsay Collins?
0: Napahu White.
1: Napahu White.
0: Adam Fennell, Blake, I reckon.
1: Good player, yeah.
0: Yeah, has probably got Napahu White covered.
1: Reckon?
0: Yeah, I think so. Yeah. Just
1: touch and go. But the second one,
0: I reckon Reece Robson, Blake Brayley probably cancel each other out.
1: No, I think Brayley wins that battle. But
0: do you?
1: Well, I think he's a better player than Robson.
0: All right, I'll take that. Lindsay Collin, he's got the wood on Jesse Calhoun, but Calhoun's been good this year.
1: Yeah, yeah. Big body, good goes players. Hard. It's the NRL, but keep going.
0: Fichetti and Nicara.
1: Siwa Wong and Victor Bradley.
0: Siwa Wong and Wilton. Victor Bradley, Cam McInnes. Okay.
1: Then go to your bench.
0: Connor Watson, Sipa Talakai, Spencer Lenu, Billy Burns, Nat Butcher, Oregon Kafusi, Angus Crichton, Tom Hazelton. Okay. They might have a little bit more strike off the bench. But
1: it's
0: going to be a good game.
1: That's the challenge. If you're all the boys
0: all
1: in the Sharks.
0: All I wanted from you was just to give me a reason. And you've given me a reason. Can we move on? all right. Okay. I see your reason. But I'm going to raise you some confidence coming off the back of that win. And I don't, like, trick his shoulders. I think it's fine. I think just a stinger.
1: Well, that's what, and again, we had a chat with Fitzy earlier. Mm. And he said just a couple of stingers, it's fine. And the confidence that he gives Nico Hines is second to none. And when Nico's up and about and playing on the front foot, he's a very, very good player. And Will Kennedy's the same. So... you asked me that question. I hope the Sharks win now. I really do after speaking to Fitzy today. I just think the Roosters will beat them, but I'll be going for the Sharks. Right, there you go.
0: Jen, Sharks just need to stay ugly for 60 minutes and panic from the Roosters will set in. So like what, I think that's what the Dolphins did to the Warriors.
1: Yes.
0: So they just hung around. It's like,
1: you don't
0: bang.
1: Have to beat them in the middle. You get an opportunity. You just got to be thereabouts.
0: Yeah.
1: And... we'll get into the next game as well, but it's a very similar situation with the Knights.
0: Mate, I'll give you six and a half for that bottle and I'll even see you a few dollars. I have a bottle of Jameson Black Barrel, but I'll still get you Gentleman Jack. Cam, I'm not there yet. Just wait till the end of the show. Stay tuned. I'll decide. And Canara Cowboy, if you send me what you wrote before, then we're going to have issues. All right, Panther Pete, they changed the rules once again for the Panthers. Round 27, they'll look at everyone and an advantage being last game of the round. Then they changed what day that they played. Yeah. Panther Pete, there's a few people that aren't happy with a couple of your texts with your call. Anyway, did Panther Pete just ring to rub it in because his team's the greatest team of all time? Piss off, Pete. That's from Cam. See, they've got good listeners, don't we? How good are they?
1: They are good.
0: Rats on the pipe. Yeah.
1: I'll Sharky Dave's into me because I did forget that you went to the prelim last year. So he's
0: we did. We beat the Roosters at home last year.
1: Beat the Raiders at home.
0: Yeah, there you go. Get that right.
1: Apologies, Sharky Dave. Well, you didn't even remember it when I said it.
0: I sort of forgot.
1: Oh.
0: All right, let's go.
1: I don't know who told me that stat then, but they were full of...
0: New Zealand Warriors versus Newcastle Knights over there at Eden Park, 4 p.m. on Sunday. This is going to be an absolute belter of a game. So it'll be a 2 o'clock game. A 2 o'clock on a Sunday at... 4 o'clock our time, obviously.
1: Is it?
0: Well, if it's 4:05 p.m. on a Sunday here, is that New Zealand time?
2: 4:05 for us.
0: For us, yeah. So it's a 2 o'clock game over there.
2: Other way, six.
0: Other way, 6 o'clock game over there. Sorry. Yeah.
2: It's 4 o'clock here.
0: Bit dewy.
2: Bit dewy, yeah.
0: Bit dewy, you like that, don't you?
1: Well, I do for the Warriors.
0: Yeah.
1: I do for the Warriors. They need it a bit dewy.
0: All right, why can the Knights win this game, Toots?
1: And again, sound very similar to the Sharks. The middles of the Knights, they were very good last week, but the Rabbitohs forward pack isn't what they're coming up against this week. It's the Warriors, who have got the best forward pack, arguably, or one of the best forward packs in the competition. So if, in my opinion, if the Warriors can, the Knights can somehow hold on to that middle early on in the game, just hold on and do exactly what the Dolphins done last week, because the Dolphins... they've got a great forward pack, but they're not a big power. They're different to the Warriors forward pack, aren't they? They just held on. They just held on and held on, and they were tough.
0: Again, they hung in.
1: Yeah, and they hung in, and then they've got the strike to turn it around.
0: Mm.
1: If the Warriors can't capitalise on go forward, which Tamari Martin and the halves couldn't last week.
0: Who's the most important player for the Warriors this week?
1: This is going to sound strange.
0: Mm.
1: Dallin Martini's Lesniak.
0: Ooh. Well, I would consider him the Ronaldo Mulatalo of the Warriors.
1: Yeah. So he's named at number 23.
0: Yeah, right. A broken collarbone.
1: But
0: did you see when he did it? You can see it sticking up.
1: Mm. I honestly think, bit of Jew about, if he...
0: oh, bit of Jew.
1: If he comes back in, I think he goes to the wing, and I think Charns goes to fullback and stiffens him right up defensively.
0: Okay. Now you're taking out the only attacking weapon that looked like doing anything last week.
1: Kick five goals, mate. Do you want to win big games defence, win them or attack?
0: Both. Defence, actually.
1: Yeah. that's a little theory from me. But I think if Dallin's fit, because you're going to leave Campera there, he strike. Isn't a winger.
0: I reckon they'd drop Cam Pereira before they drop Chance.
1: No, they're not dropping Chance. They're putting Tua Picky to the bench.
0: I think putting
1: Chance at fullback.
0: Yeah, right, okay.
1: And putting, say, Healy drops out and Tua Picky goes to fullback.
0: Talk to me about the Knights. Who's the most important player for them?
1: Well...
0: And it can't be Caelan Ponga because we know what he's going to do. But who's got to do the right stuff to get Caelan Ponga in the positions that he's got to be in?
1: Well, the easy answer is Tyson Frizzell and Hopwood in the front row because, again, matching the Fisher-Harris-Barnett combination is very hard to do. And... they don't need to beat him. They just got to hold their own. Hold the middle, hold their own for as long as possible. But Jermaine McEwen and Francis Manulalua, they need to have repeat efforts plus some of last week's game.
0: Because
1: they were outstanding last week. They can't afford to drop off. Because if they, again, if those two middles hold their own and these two back rowers are doing that, then Kalen's there. And Sandon Smith will do his job.
0: Jermaine McEwen was playing like he was terrorising blokes in the defensive line. He was running hard. It was like he was a middle forward, what he was doing.
1: Yeah, yeah,
0: good stuff. Shane from Budrum says, I'm just glad my Knights are here because I've been watching reruns of 97 and 2001 for years now and I've almost destroyed my VHS player. Yeah, you're not on your own, I don't think. There's plenty of Knights fans that would have been doing that. All right, we've got Roland on the View Jobs open line. Roland, what's your view?
15: Hey, Matt, how you going, Jared? Before I start, you're all up yesterday. Yeah, two silver, two gold. I fell into that trap. But anyway.
1: Sorry, mate.
15: That's okay. It's all good. Matt, I've got to tell you, I actually rang SEN and said something similar to what you've just said about the NRL/NFL in regards to America.
1: Mm.
15: And one of the things I said was that we should actually go, considering it's the first game of the year, we should be sending now, at the end of the season, like next year the Cowboys are going, right?
0: Yeah.
15: So we should be sending some of the Cowboys players over to Dallas, to the Cowboys, and talking on the radio, going to bars, talking to people, talking it up.
0: Yes.
15: And then next year when the Townsville Cowboys go.
0: Yes.
15: Turn up, go for a week in Dallas and do their week's training in Dallas with open training sessions. And the people in Dallas will go, hang on a second, this is our off season. Vegas is like an hour plane trip away. We're there.
0: Yep. I like
1: that's
0: it.
1: It's a good idea.
15: It's the same Cincinnati Bengals. That's the Tigers. We've got Miami Dolphins are Redcliffe.
0: The Titans. Right? Titans. Go to Tennessee. Go to Nashville.
15: Correct.
0: Yes.
15: Correct. So you name the club. You know, the Raiders, Canberra Raiders.
0: They blew it. They were there two years ago.
1: Last year.
0: So they should have wore a black jersey with a green trim on it. And the Raiders. Far out. Could you imagine
15: if they were there, what they would have done, and the Raiders fans would have gone, hang on a second, this is, you know, and they would have gone on, they would have come on board, and all of a sudden you got another 10 or 15,000 US Americans turning up to Vegas to watch the game.
0: And good news spreads far. Good news spreads fast, and they have a good time. They go and tell all their mates, and this year you might have 30,000 there. Who knows?
15: But I know I got.
0: Yeah, sorry, go on.
15: I got poo-pooed on SEN last time I brought this up, but you've brought it up this time, so now I'm going
0: to... we've just got to do more than what we're doing, Roland. It's not... For mine, it's
15: And it's not brain surgery, right?
0: It's not,
15: or
0: mate.
15: Rocket science.
0: It's not. Good on you, Roland. Appreciate your call. We got Nipper on the ViewJobs open line. Nipper, what's happening?
20: Rat, toots, how are we, mate?
1: Going well.
20: We're all going good, boys?
0: Yep.
20: That's it. This NFL, mate, and NRL.
0: Yes.
20: How many people in America know what NRL is?
0: About three, and they're expats.
20: Thank you very much. How many people are there in the US?
0: 330 million.
20: 330 million. We've got, 27 million?
0: Yep.
20: Okay. Well, look at this. Blandys is flogging a dead horse.
0: Mm.
20: Okay. One of the US NFL players is worth how much?
0: Well, some of them are worth more than the clubs. More than an NRL club. No, hundreds of millions.
20: That's what I'm trying... Boys, that's what I'm trying to say.
0: Yeah.
20: They're worth more than what our club is worth. As far as Americans are concerned, we're Mickey Mouse. We are such a small sporting organisation compared to what they are, compared to what their baseball is.
0: Yeah. You're right.
20: That's where I look at it.
0: Nipper, you're right. You're bang on. But I just feel like we are flogging a dead horse doing what we're doing. Like, if we're going to do it, just give it a crack, you know, just get...
20: But why throw money at the US? Why don't we spend money where we can do stuff at? Why don't we spend money around the Pacific, around the UK, around where all our game is solid? Spend some money.
0: Yeah.
20: Build up the Cronulla ground.
0: Oh,
20: look after some
0: other
20: stuff.
0: There we go. Now you're talking, Nipper.
1: Time to catch up.
20: Build stuff up over here. Do some stuff. If we get in there, what are we going to do?
0: Well, we could make money in America. I mean, the sponsorship could come there. I don't know. I really don't know. But I just think, like I said, you might have heard me say it earlier in the show, you've got to spend money to make money. And I think we're going over there blowing money. We're not spending money. All right, we're going to take a break and come back. And we've got a new sponsor in the next segment. I'm excited for it. Stick around. You'll hear all about it.
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22: SM, Sydney traffic.
23: East Roseville, broken down truck northbound East Valley Way, lane 2 approaching lights of Boundary Street. The M4 very slow with a broken down truck past the Cumberland Highway out of Granville, heading out towards Prospect. 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I'm Jeff Wallace. That's our traffic on 2SM 1260.
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0: Oh, we are back. It's now time for the dough or die moment, thanks to our new sponsors, Crust Pizza. 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What are your do or die moments for this weekend, Tootsie? Mate, Crust Pizza, have you ever had a Crust Pizza?
1: I own one or have one? Because I got one. I own one in Goulburn.
0: Oh, do you?
1: Yeah.
0: What are they like?
1: Oh, pizzas are outstanding.
0: Yes.
1: They're the same. I feel like Fitzy, Crust Pizza.
0: Fitzy everywhere. Used to own Crust Pizza.
1: Yeah, okay.
0: At
1: you
0: Burley.
1: Do you want to buy one?
0: There's one in Goulburn.
1: There's one
0: Goulburn
1: in Goulburn
0: cheap.
1: Sale. It's good pizza everywhere. Like, Crust Pizza everywhere is good.
0: Yeah, it is unreal.
1: Very good. Is that meant to say what is...
0: your dough or die moment for this weekend.
1: Moment. I see what you've done there. See what you've done.
0: Well, I didn't.
1: You ready?
0: Our producer did. What will be the moments that will be the difference between winning and losing this weekend? Well, for me, it's a combination of Trindle and Hines. Just going to that next level after last week. Tricky, he's going to get tested physically. They're going to run at him. If he can get through that, if his forwards can hold the middle and he can play his natural game and he can release Nico, there's no doubt that Nico's had his best year this year since winning the Dally M, and it's off the back of what Tricky's done to help release him.
1: It's hard to believe that, isn't it? Because we're watching Fox now and he's getting hammered. Like, he's the last 4 weeks, it's all been about Nico getting hammered. Like, he's had his best year.
0: Yeah.
1: Like, this is ridiculous that we're giving it to him. Well, we sort of mentioned the play. We just went through the players who we think. I think for both sides, it'll depend on whether the Roosters can turn it round after that tough game against the Knights. I think if they can back it up, they'll be strong enough. But if they've got that Panthers effect where you lose a big game to Penrith, you struggle the week after.
0: Yeah,
1: that'll be the big part for the Roosters. And
0: 12 out of the last 14 losses of that post have been the favourites that have lost the following week.
1: Yeah, so that'll be the big one in that game. And well, we spoke about it yesterday. Whether the Warriors get the nerves, whether they're under the pump, whether they're stressed out, Eden Park, whether it gets the better of them, that'll be the big moment for me.
0: Yeah, I heard they had. last week they had some say, this week no say in Eden Park.
1: Yeah.
0: So I would say, I don't know.
1: The second semi, whether it was this week or next week, was always Eden Park.
0: Yeah.
1: Kick. Yeah.
0: Mm.
1: So they knew that going into it.
0: Yeah, prelim I would have thought Eden Park. I mean, they're not playing a prelim in New Zealand now, but geez, just wow, what a drop ball in a sense, isn't it? Really for them.
1: Yeah, it is.
0: It's a big opportunity missed. Anyway, the Warriors for mine. What's their do or die moment? Oh man, it's the halves. It's the halves because you know the power game's going to be on. Just know. It's just whether or not they can get that that creativity on the edges and get things working for them. I hope they can. Oh, look, that game is a game where I just don't care who wins. I just want to see a great game of footy.
1: Yeah.
0: They're both great teams. The Warriors have certainly been a standout this year. It'd be a shame to see him go out in straight sets. But on the flip side of that, it'd be so good to see the Wooden Spooners playing the prelim.
1: Right, the fairy tale, wouldn't it? It'd be good to see.
0: Mate, the last time, I don't know if it's the last time, 2010 was the Roosters were the Wooden Spooners in 2009.
1: Yeah.
0: And then we played them in the prelim in 2010 and they beat us and went to a grand final. Went from Wooden Spooners to grand finalists in a year.
1: Todd Carney, Dally M.
0: That is exactly right. All right, we're going to take a break and come back. We'll get into some text and wrap up the first hour.
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22: SM, Sydney traffic.
23: Through the mountains, Katoomba, a crash motorcycle down closing westbound the Great Western Highway, Goldsmith Place. M4 is still busy out from Granville up towards the Cumberland Highway and the Prospect Highway. The blackout sale is now on at 40 Winks. 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Sale ends Sunday, 40 Winks. I'm Jeff Wallace. That's us traffic on 2SM 1269.
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0: If they did this on Monday, I wouldn't have lost my marbles and we wouldn't have been talking about it for 3 days. But they gave us ammo to talk about it for 3 days because we didn't hear anything from them. It's like, nope, they've got it indoors, we've spoken and that's it. And if they handle it the way they handle it today on Monday, you've stuck a pin in it. It's over. We're keen to see him perform. So well done to Adam Dewey and Benji Marshall.
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0: 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Well, we're getting into, we're going to wrap up the last hour for Suncorp. Suncorp Insurance supporting Queensland for over 100 years. Tootsie, the text line has gone absolutely bunter. What's going on over there? Yeah, I like that one. Read that one.
1: PVL needs to get an NRL Bluey episode. Did you see that? This might be it. Get that into the States, kids view, and then the parents are hooked along curiously.
0: Yeah.
1: You see the Bluey coins this morning because of the cricket. So there's Bluey gold coins. I think they're $1 coins.
0: Yeah.
1: There's a silver and a gold. So a $1 coin is worth $25, and there's another one. It must be the gold one. Is worth $122 or something, $125. You've got to get in a ballot tomorrow morning to buy them.
0: Oh, is that right?
1: Yeah. Because of that. Yeah,
0: pretty kids.
1: How stupid. But that's what this text is, because it was based on a cricket episode.
0: Right.
1: Get it out there. Get Bluey going.
0: What have we got on here? Lads, lots of junior football soccer grand finals this Saturday. Good luck to all the juniors and parents. My son's Park Ridge, FC Under-18s, Div 1 team will be playing after finishing fourth. They knocked off first place team last weekend to play the Turinga Rovers in the granny. Let's go, the Ridge.
1: Yes.
0: Good on you, George.
1: Good luck.
0: Good luck. Grand final weekend.
1: We've got Currumbin Eagles and Tugan Seahawks, the local derby.
0: Oh, that's going to be an absolute barn burner. They hate each other. And, mate, they're Currumbin and Tugan, and they've got to go to the farthest field on the Rap picked up your 750 more bottle of Woodstock Savo going to post a time, mate.
1: Towards there, a cross voucher for the loyal listeners. Yeah, well, I don't know, Bribey Battler, if you ever go through Goulburn, mate, let me know. I'll get you a pizza.
0: Oh, just kidding, Rat. Gentleman Jack, 1 litre. I was going to send it yesterday, but the first bottle's a few shots short. Cracking drop. It is Canara. It's not as sweet as the standard. Roosters to make their usual number of errors and Sharks to capitalise. Sharks by 10. Up, Bowie. Nice. Like it, Bowie. All right. Well, we better take a break.
1: Yeah.
0: We'll be back with the second hour. Stick around, because as soon as we come back, we'll get into a few texts. And then we've got Craig Fitzgibbon's interview.

0: 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We'll be back in a moment.
1: SM, Sydney traffic.
2: Through the mountains, Katoomba, motorcycle down, blocking westbound, the Great Western Highway, Goldsmith Place. M4, busy but moving westbound, out of Mays Hill, up past the Cumberland Highway, towards the Prospect Highway. JB Hi-Fi's got crazy computer deals this week. 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I'm Jeff Wallace. Let's ask traffic on 2SM, 1269.
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0: Hello, I'm Alexander Nimmo. Healthcare professionals have welcomed the federal government's scrapping of a proposed cap on veteran allied healthcare. The Australian Association of Psychologists says treatment shouldn't be determined by the financial constraints of someone's health funding. Executive Director Tegan Carrison says the government's decision comes as a relief to the sector.
1: Veteran organisations deserve immense credit for making sure that the practical consequences of this proposed

0: Hello, I'm Alexander Nimmo. Healthcare professionals have welcomed the federal government's scrapping of a proposed cap on veteran allied healthcare. The Australian Association of Psychologists says treatment shouldn't be determined by the financial constraints of someone's health funding. Executive Director Tegan Carrison says the government's decision comes as a relief to the sector.
1: Veteran organisations deserve immense credit for making sure that the practical consequences of this proposal was understood, and we're very thankful for the government for listening.
0: Home Affairs Minister Tony Burke has officially announced the federal government's revised migration policy. Rhys Sullivan reports.
2: Speaking at the National Press Club, Minister Burke began by calling migration a fundamental strength of Australia and rejecting claims it has become a country of mass migration. He notes, however, there are genuine problems within the migration system, notably a lack of housing to keep up with immigration and the practice of visa hopping. The latter of those is the focus of the new regulation, which includes banning families of most international students from entering the country and limiting the amount of backpacker visas for those seeking to stay in the country for more than a year. Additionally, the government will be attaching a no further stay provision to all visitor visas, making it easier to remove overstayers from the country, and enforcement on international student visas will be made stricter. At Parliament House, Canberra, Rhys Sullivan, Super Radio Network News.
0: The Australian Media Communications Authority has found the ABC's Four Corners program has breached its own code of practice. The authority found the ABC editorial standards didn't treat the Australian War Memorial featured in its program Sacrifice with impartiality. A report found the program's editing, language and tone was one-sided and did not provide audiences with sufficient context. AI giant Anthropic has signed a deal to develop a data centre hub in Queensland. The facility is proposed for an area near Dalby in the Western Downs. Federal Industry Minister Senator Tim Ayres has told News 24 it's important that it's built in Australia,
3: so that we've got more control, more agency. It's in the interests not just of our economy, but of our national security and our resilience. Each project will have to satisfy all of those development requirements, but this is about making sure that data centres are in the right place, delivering a local benefit.
0: Education experts are backing the New South Wales government's calls to limit screen time in schools. RMIT University's School of Education recommends children's screen time should be managed dependent upon their age. The university's Dr. Elise Waghorn says more screen time has children resulting in poorer academic performance.
4: Starting to recognise that there's going to be a stronger association or correlation the more time children are spending on screens and reducing their literacy scores and things like that. And I think where it comes from is because there's a lot of shorthand or auto correction with using screens, and so it's not actually teaching children how to spell because it's just automatically correcting it for them.
0: Turning to sport, and Newcastle coach Justin Holbrook will give Dylan Lucas until the weekend to prove that he's ready to make a stunning return from surgery in the Knights' clash against the Warriors. The New South Wales representative has been sidelined since round 21 after fracturing his ankle and was initially written off for the rest of the season. Holbrook says they won't make a decision till Saturday.
5: Credit to the medical staff and to Dylan. Right from the day he got injured, he was sort of wanting to fast-track himself and do everything right. So, yeah, if he gets there on Sunday, we'll all be happy.
0: The Brisbane Lions will be without defender Noah Answorth for their preliminary final clash with Hawthorn. Coach Chris Fagan is backing the smarts of veteran Ryan Lester to contend with the speed of Hawks superstar Nick Watson. An Australian netballer, Sarah Clough, has been sanctioned by the sports governing body after pleading guilty to assault and failing to disclose the matter prior to the Commonwealth Games. That's the latest news. This is Super Radio Network News.
6: I've rested. 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
7: This morning.
6: Like 5:30. The reptiles on the line. I'm going to come here, reptile. I'm just going to calm down. Just wait a sec. I'll get back to the second hour of sports today. Get involved in the View Jobs open line 1300 01 1170. 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
0: 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Mm. It's just good for us. It's good for our numbers.
1: Good,
0: it helps us out. You'll continue to hear my rants for as long as you want to hear them.
1: Keep abusing me. Keep the losers. It all happens.
0: Yeah, yeah, you can't do it if we're not here. So we need your support. 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Well, week one of the NRLW finals of this week, Tootsie, your Canberra Raiders finished the season in fifth, playing the West Tigers. They are playing, where are they playing? At Campbelltown Stadium on Friday, 7:50 p.m.
1: Yep, tomorrow night.
0: Belinda Sharp is the referee. Look, the Tigers were on a real run. They're on a real tear. They were sitting in third position. They came up against a red hot bloody Titan side, and they put, I think, 58-0. I think it was a record.
1: Yeah,
0: against them. They sort of fell in a bit of a heap. But yeah. Kezzy Apps is back in this game. Caitlin Turnbull's back, named at fullback. The Raiders, well, they haven't had too many injury troubles, but
1: Simona Taufa got suspended for 3 weeks, and she's like their mainstay. Yeah. She was there, I think, three time. Well, not last. She didn't win it this year, but the last 3 years, she's won their Player of the Year, their Meninga Medal. So they missed Mimes in the middle. They played the Tigers last week, and I think they put 40 on them there. But obviously, I'm assuming rested. Obviously, no.
0: Well, Kezzy Apps didn't play. No, she's their best player.
1: Yeah. So look, it's first time. I think it's the first time for the Tigers, but it's definitely the first time the Raiders have featured in the NRLW final. So well done to, and I'm pretty sure the Tigers might have got the spoon last year as well.
0: Yeah, they were bad.
1: Yeah, so it's bad. Well done to both clubs and both teams for this. And it's Kezzy Apps' 50th NRLW game as well. So well done to Kezzy Apps.
0: And adult tickets are available from $15, and you can get a family set for $30, which is very cool. The Brisbane Broncos are also taking on the Newcastle Knights at Totally Workwear Stadium in Brisbane. Where is Totally Workwear? Is that
2: Cooperoo?
0: Cooperoo.
2: Home of the Brisbane Tigers.
0: Cooperoo. All right, there you go. Oh, yes, okay. Nice. All right, Casey Badger will be refereeing that game. Geez, I tell you what, there's some former premiership winners at the Knights, Romy Titzel, Jesse Southwell and Tamika Upton. You'd think they'll have extra motivation coming up against Newcastle, but I'll tell you what, don't worry, Newcastle will know that they left them.
1: Yeah.
0: And they'll want to tear into them.
1: Yeah, absolutely.
0: I mean, Jess Southwell, I mean, her going to Brisbane, everyone assumes that, they won the premiership last year without her. Yeah. This will be a lay-down misere that they're going to take the premiership this year. Hasn't been the case. They lost a few games back. I think they lost three games in the trot during the season.
1: No Ali Brigginshaw in all three games. So Ali back in.
0: Difference maker.
1: Very much so. Mm. Yeah, look, the market has the Broncos very short price favourites, but the Knights, they've won premierships. They know how to do it. It's been a tough slog without Yasmin Meeks after doing her ACL early in the year, losing their captain. So they've been under the pump, but I wouldn't be writing this Knights side off at all. But the winner of this game goes through to play the Titans, I believe, next Sunday afternoon, at Cbus Super Stadium. So if the market suggests the Broncos go through. Broncos v Titans in a Cbus.
0: Sunday,
2: 1:05.
0: Geez, I tell you what, we got to rally. We got to rally the locals for that game, because the Brisbane fans will come down the highway.
1: Well, they could have. They obviously don't want to do it, but they could have played it before the Dolphins game on Friday night.
0: Nah.
1: But they don't.
0: That gives the Broncos
1: an advantage.
0: Well, it sort of does, but does it? Because it's going to be full of Redcliffe Dolphins fans, and they hate the Broncos.
1: They hate the Broncos. That's a good point.
0: Like it would have been full of footy fans. It would have been supporting the Titans more than the Broncos.
1: Yeah, absolutely. Yeah.
0: Anyway, Rat, I hate your rants, but I still listen. Much love from Warren Sunrabbit.
1: Thanks.
0: I hate my rants too, Warren Sunrabbit. I get a bit fired up.
1: Jay has just written a review on crust pizza in Canberra.
0: Yeah.
1: Thanks, Jay.
0: Awesome. Yeah, I'd be interested to read it.
1: If it's not.
0: Reptile is on the View Jobs open line. Reptile, how are you, Shagger?
3: G'day, Shaggers. How are you?
0: Going well.
3: Hey, Rat, I love your rants, mate. I just wish they made sense. Boys, I've got two things for you today,
0: Hit us with it.
3: How good is it? The Queensland moved the rowing up to Woomba into a croc-infested lake. I love that idea.
1: I did hear that.
3: But I'm a bit worried. I'm a bit worried because it might help the competitors. Like, Australian person sees a crocky, he's going to go, oh, well, you know, he's a bit cold, he's not going to attack me. English person sees a crocky, he's off to break the world record.
0: Yeah, they're going
3: to
0: wig out. I don't know.
1: I'm Australian and I'd still...
0: Yeah, I don't mind where... I mean, it just makes sense to me that you wouldn't have it in a river where there's crocodiles. I mean, I'm assuming they've done their research and apparently it's colder and they don't like attacking people when they're cold. But, I mean,
1: it's
0: why?
1: Still a risk.
0: Like, there's crocodiles there.
1: I'm still not doing it.
3: You know when, but imagine.
0: Yeah, go on, sorry, mate.
3: The crocodile gets. Crocodile gets hit in the head with an oar,
0: it might
3: wake him up pretty quick.
0: Yeah, yeah. Well, I'm not sure if they're attracted to noise. I don't know. I don't know anything about crocodiles, but...
3: I mean, they're not attracted to noise there,
0: right? It seems as though, when I watch those, across the Serengeti, when all those wildebeests, they run across the river and the crocs just sit there and wait for them. Are we creating that for them up there in the Fitzroy River? Just all these people every day going down the river? The crocs might go, hang on a second, it might be a free feed here.
1: Feed.
3: It could be the funniest thing we've seen in Olympic history. It might be great. But the other thing I want to talk about, at the start of the NBL season, something near and dear to my heart, it's starting this weekend. You Queenslanders have a team there and you've got a coach this year.
0: Yep.
3: I'm looking more forward to seeing Aranis, who is the two-time MVP for the Euro League, playing than Anthony Cole, who's a very young player, played a lot of games in the NBA and a starter, because the Euro players adapt to our physicality a lot quicker. The NBA players, you know, they're softer than you know what, half of them.
0: Is that right?
3: And we've seen, because you can't hand check in the NBA league, and what that is putting the hand up against the back and giving a little bit of a shove. You can't barely touch a player in the NBA.
0: Okay.
3: But NBL, we can get physical.
0: Yeah.
3: And you've got a good team. You've got a true big man in Tyrell Harrison. And what I mean by that is in the NBL, we have a lot of power forwards playing in the centre role, which is like a back rower playing in the front row.
0: Mm.
3: Some can do it and some can't.
0: Sounds good.
3: And Tyrell Harrison is a true centre. You've got a good team there in this RES. Just watch out for him.
0: I'm going to check it out. But what about Joe Ingles? He's back too.
3: Joe Ingles is back, and that's good for them because they need somebody calming because they got a captain there who, if you know Chris Golding, the bloke looks like he's sniffing his own farts.
0: Right.
3: That's
0: okay.
3: How arrogant he looks when he's standing there.
0: As if you don't sniff yours.
3: He's just not a... Mate, everybody loves their own brand. Come on.
0: There we go. All right. Well, mate, it's going to be an exciting season. Kicks off this weekend. Thanks for the call, Reptile. Love your passion. Love your enthusiasm. They get physical in the NBA. In the NBL. Not in the NBA.
1: Mm.
0: Let's get physical. Physical. That's Olivia Newton-John from back in the 70s, I think that is.
1: Greg from Campbelltown says there is more. Yeah, well, I do remember it. Everyone knows that song. There's more chance rat actually working a full week than a crocodile being seen at the Olympics.
0: Greg from Campbelltown. Yeah, you're probably right, Greg. But I just want to throw it out there. I did work a full week last week, just not here. I wasn't working here.
1: You've worked here all week.
0: This week I have. Yeah, I have. All right, we've got a really good chat just around the corner. Let's get to that. All right, joining us now on Sports Day ahead of his semi-final on Saturday, the Sharks head coach, Craig Fitzgibbon. Fitzy, thanks for joining Sports Day, mate. How you feeling?
4: Yeah, good, thanks, boys. Pretty excited for the weekend's contest. And, you know, you had to put a long pre-season, a long season of work in to get to this point, so it's all very exciting.
0: Hey, Fitzy, I wanted to ask you, you went on like a 7 or 8 week run where the team was just, you know, playing the house down, and it's almost like it shifted overnight to some pretty average play by your standards, I would imagine, that you saw in the back end of the season. As a coach, did you see that coming, and how do you manage it? Like, I mean, it just seems, from the outside looking in, it just seems like a really difficult place to be as a coach.
4: Yeah, you're obviously aware of a run of that magnitude in the NRL, modern era, doesn't tend to last that long. So you're obviously preparing to keep going with it and keep playing that way, but also in the back of your mind, if a hiccup comes, what are you going to do about it? And then it just seemed to happen that all those hiccups hit us at once. So had that sort of rebound effect and had two poor performances, one all right, one another poor one. And then I thought our last premiership round where we rested a host of fellas against Melbourne sort of corrected the course. I thought we were fantastic that night without getting the result and sort of reestablished the values that we hold high and thought that was sort of performance we needed.
1: Yeah, Fitzy, I agree. I must admit, I was sort of sitting here and we were a bit nervous about that last game, thinking that the way that Melbourne sort of had performed. But those young boys must have given the rest of the players who didn't play a fair bit of confidence in that last round. And then how much do you take, the season's done and dusted now, it's business time, but how much confidence do you take out of that week? And then a pretty solid performance last week. Obviously, Braden Trindle's first run back, he was brave. How much are the boys taking out of that in the mood and going into this week?
4: Yeah, what you get out of it is I thought it was a really good sign for where our club's at, and a host of players earn an opportunity. And with a number of players leaving, we're excited by what some of those players will bring to our side in the next couple of years. So club system was in a good state, and then to perform in the fashion we did, which, footy can be simple sometimes, but I thought we displayed the stuff that we value highest. And then, obviously, we had that tricky for those number of weeks. You can sort of see what an asset a player like that is to have in your side. And he actually, other than a couple of stingers, he got through the game pretty good trick. So hopefully he's better for the run this week as well. But mostly it's around, sort of everyone has a different style of play, and there's some nuances in that. But at the end of the day, you've got to do the simple things well. I thought that sort of put us back on track a bit.
0: Yeah, absolutely, Fitz. Now, tell us, you talk about these younger guys that got an opportunity. Riley Jones is certainly one that's grabbed that opportunity. Had a good game in the last round. He's a big lump of a lad. You've got no Jesse Ramien, the experience of him. Obviously going to miss that, but tell us about Riley Jones, how he's found his way into the side and what are his great attributes.
4: Well, we've got a couple of young ones there. We've got Riley and Michael Gabriel. I think he got suspended after the last round. And with obviously, Wayne Hirotti's been, he would have been part of the side, but hurt his ribs. So Riley took the chance and an opportunity and, thought, you can ask her. Sometimes young kids, you can get them up for one or two. Keeping them up is a little bit harder, but for Riley to step into a semi after two NRL games, thought he did a terrific job. And, he's only his first year as a centre, so he's still learning that part of the game. And, he can play. He can play hooker. He can play fullback as well, Riley, and wing. So he's got some versatility in him. And as I said, him and young Gabriel are excited by what they might bring in the next couple of years.
1: Yeah, for sure, mate. And obviously, like you said, you're losing Sione Katoa and Jesse Ramien have been they've been outstanding for a long time for you, mate. Tell me about. And I think we spoke about him briefly last time we had you on the show, which wasn't all that long ago. But Ronaldo Mulitalo, like he's. Obviously, there's a bit of chat around him and Markey this weekend after the last time you two met. But, mate, he turned, in my opinion, it looked like he turned your season around when he came back in Magic Round. First game back from an ACL, I was just blown away by the influence he had on that side.
4: Yeah, look, he's... on the surface, he's one of those players. Obviously, he's an antagonist to other people that not support the Sharks. But for Ronnie, he's got a big heart, Ron, and he loves the club and his teammates. And he's a real infectious personality. Now, because he's emotional, sometimes that spills over and he can't control it. But he's the sort of player you want in your side. And just take out some of the antics. He's a hell of a player.
1: Oh, yeah.
4: His try-scoring record speaks for itself, defensively strong and amazing in the air. So, performance alone, he's such a good player, Ron. I still think he's got some more levels in him too. He's working hard on his emotional stability, but you also don't want to dampen the fire that he has in him. And obviously him and Mark have had some clashes, but Ronnie's aware that can't hurt the team. And he's looking forward to the contest because him and Mark have had a number of chats, actually. They get along good, but they also respect each other as opponents.
0: Yeah.
4: It's a good battle, but it'll be in the name of footy, not theatrics.
0: Yeah, absolutely. Now, mate, it's been a bit of a tough battle this year against the Roosters, and the Sharkies took them out of the competition last year. I'm sure they'd like to get a bit of revenge there, but you had looked like you had their measure in Perth earlier in the year. They came back and toppled you, and then a tough loss in June. What are you going to do to right the ship here, Fitzy? Where are you going to beat them?
4: Oh, look, it's sometimes it's not a... you can get caught deceiving an opponent, worrying too much about what they may or may not do. Mm. You got to put the best version of yourself out there. Obviously, you've got to do some preparation work on what they bring and what sort of side they are, which I think that's visible for everyone to see that, the quality of the squad there. But we've got to play, you know, as strong as we can as a team, and we've got to use our whole team's energy and connection. You can sort of see we're a connected side, and
0: yep,
4: when our energy's all in and we're all getting around each other, we're a handful. So we'll make sure we're putting the game on them and not the other way around. But, you know, that's all good in theory. Before you get out there, you've got to be able to deal with some good times and some momentum swings in semi-finals. As we all know, they're usually hard-fought battles, and whoever can respond the best to a bit of turbulence tend to come out the other side.
1: Mm. Fitzy, we just in the studio here, we actually just seen you spot goals in the grand final in a Roosters jersey, mind you. But, mate, just on the Nick, like Braden being back, obviously Nico, he copped, you know, if the side gets beaten, Nico seems to be the one that gets the slipper laid in. Mate, how have you managed him, obviously getting Tricky back into the side and goal kicking as well? Because I like to follow the goal kickers. Have you given him a bit of a hand or a word, or do you leave that to the professionals, or you leave it to Nico to sort himself? He's a fantastic goal kicker, but he's on. So how have you handled that, mate?
4: He works with Chuck Halligan, and yeah. You know, I think he's, you know, to nearly break Hazemar Masri's record was, you know, he can show you what quality he has to kick. And I think with Nico, he's aware of, you know, the scrutiny that comes with wearing a number 7 jersey for any club, and particularly for him. He's had some highs, had some lows, but he doesn't let things get to him anymore. And ultimately, where, you know, without Tricky and that combination working, we won't perform him poorly. He's aware of what's going to come his way, but what I'm loving about him this year, I think he's had one of his strongest years, that he doesn't flinch anymore. He just gets on with business. He walks back in, he doesn't hold it, and gets back to business. And now him and Tricky got such a strong connection and combination now. I think it'd be obvious to say that he takes pressure off him. Tricky's one of the better kickers. Allows Nico to organise our footy when we're in transition, and Tricky can organise the, you know, with that combination, it's been growing over a number of years. I thought this has probably been been the best year of them combining together. And when one's taking the reins, the other one's a good support act, and vice versa. But they've actually shared the load really well this year, which is pleasing for our side. So we're not sitting on one thread. We've got double threats there, and Nico run majority of the game in our live ball in transition, and Tricky can step up when it's set piece stuff. And as you know, Tricky kicks the ball as good as anyone in the comp, and if needed, Nico can do it too. So yeah, they're working well together, and they've worked hard at that combination. So and they'll have to work hard at it this weekend for sure.
0: Yeah, absolutely. Now, mate, there's a few key members of your squad that aren't going to be there next year, Fitzy. The likes of Sipa Talakai, we mentioned Jesse Ramian, Katoa, a number of players that are moving on. Bit of a changing of the guard at the Sharks. Got some younger players that will be coming through, taking some of those spots. Has that been talked about amongst the playing group? Have they rallied around each other and gone, righto, boys, it's the last time? Because it seems like this bunch of men are really close.
4: Yeah, it has been. It's not at the moment. I think everyone's acutely aware of, you know, we've been sudden death for the last 2 weeks now. So, you know, they're aware that their time to, as a Sharks, coming to an end. Some of those boys have played their whole career there. So it's been talked about, but ultimately not needed at the moment, where they know we're all known. But it's definitely, they're definitely close. They'll definitely be missed, and we're all super grateful for those players and the time that they've performed for the Sharks, because they've been loyal servants, and they've performed at a pretty high level too for a long period of time. So, but we're, you know, ultimately we're excited by the players we've got ready to come into the side as well, and we've got a host of those. But you know, we've got to focus on, you know, those players performing to the best of their ability for this weekend only at the moment.
1: Fitzy, I don't want to put you in too much of a road raging mood in the car on the way home, but mate, I've got to ask about the computer to monitor a few weeks ago.
4: Yeah.
1: Has it recovered?
4: Well, I knew it wouldn't hit me back, so I was like, look, at the moment in time, I was frustrated by a few calls, a few things during the game, and actually what happened was Tommy had actually just
1: the hip drop.
4: Tommy had actually just hip dropped. And I knew certainly as soon as I saw that was a suspension. So that's where it popped out. But as soon as I eat it, I looked up, was on the big screen. I just said to DJ, I went, oh, no, I just been sprung on camera doing that. So, yeah, look, no matter, we might act all calm and clear on the surface, but trust me, all those coaches in every box every weekend are going through some sort of emotion in there.
1: 100%.
0: Hey, mate, I want to ask you, what is it, 4 years now at the Sharks? 3 years plus or whatever long it's been? Five years, jeez. Time flies when you're having fun, mate. How does this current group of players, and a lot of them have been there for those 5 years, how does this current group of players compare to, say, your earlier Cronulla sides when it comes to, you know, sudden death finals? Are you noticing a difference among certain players leading into big games?
4: Yeah, I am, absolutely. Like, we've had first couple of years with pain, and, I managed to win. You get to get ourselves to a couple of prelims, and going now, the gathering experience, you know, like the pain of not getting it done, and then you get sick of watching other teams play in semi-finals and you've let it slip. And we've learned plenty of lessons over that, and definitely a calmer, more measured approach to what it takes to win big games. And that doesn't guarantee anything either. You've still got to perform on the day. And it's another thing we sort of figured out. You might have the best preparation you've ever had, but it comes down to performing on the day and that 80 minutes, getting it right. So there's been plenty of lessons, and the players have picked that up and understanding. And, you know, every semi-final is bloody hard to win because you're playing against some of the best sides in the comp. So you've got to get a lot right. But also, it's just hard not to be so excited. Like, you put so much work in to get to the point of where you're at. It's important to enjoy it. Like,
0: absolutely.
4: This is what we're waiting for. So just that excitement and joy's been pretty visible the last couple of years, to be honest.
0: Now, you're going to get those lazy bloody Shire buggers on buses and trains into this stadium this week, Fitzy. I know the Roosters are sharp. It's a home game.
4: Yeah, look, we got 17,000 there last week. Obviously, it was... it's probably underestimated. It's against the Cowboys team who wouldn't have had many fans there from an out-of-town team. So I think a lot's been made of that. And we were happy to play at Allianz. We were feeling more for the members that missed out and the fans that pay all year. And obviously it's an advantage for us at Shark Park, but we're nonetheless excited to play in one of the best stadiums in Australia. And it'll be an awesome atmosphere this week. So we thought we had a majority of that 17,000 around. So it was a good start, and hopefully we get more this week.
0: Yeah, well, mate, I'm sitting here in my Sharks hat, my Sharks jersey, interviewing the Sharks coach. I'm pumped up for this week. The Sharks are playing 7:50 p.m. on Saturday night at Allianz Stadium against the Roosters in a sudden-death qualifying final. Fitzy, want to wish you and the Sharkies all the best, mate. Thanks so much for joining us on Sports Day.
4: Yeah, no worries. Thanks for having me, boys.
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7: In the mountains, Katoomba, motorcycle town, blocking westbound the Great Western Highway, Goldsmith Place, M5. Easing off now, past King George's Road out towards Warbank Avenue, and the M4 easing as well, Granville, towards the Cumberland Highway. 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
0: 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Can you please text me your address? I'm sending you a hat because this text is elite. It says, if a couple of young Queenslanders aren't putting their remote-controlled boat under a false crocodile and cruising it into the rowing course during the rowing, they aren't trying hard enough.
1: Yeah, I like it.
0: That is so Australian.
1: Someone's going to be
0: Someone's got to do that.
1: Yeah.
0: Oh.
1: That'd be hilarious.
0: That would be hilarious.
1: Imagine like some of the foreigners.
0: Oh, imagine like 500 metres down the track, they run their hearts out and the cocks are sitting there, row stroke, and he sees this croc just cruising
1: charging,
0: in.
1: Charging the cross.
0: Oh, mate.
1: Imagine the Poms.
0: Oh, it'd be funny.
1: It'd be good.
0: It would be funny. They'd probably get arrested and thrown in jail for a bit. But I think the public outcry about its Australian humour might get them off.
1: Yeah. I can live with that.
0: No judge up in North Queensland is going to throw him in the for that. That's hilarious.
1: You reckon?
0: Yeah. Well, it's funnier than rape. I'm not saying the name, actually.
1: Oh, that's the closest you've...
0: It's funnier than that.
1: Yeah.
0: And that was a... That wasn't even funny. That was a disgrace.
1: Have you watched any of the podcasts?
0: No, I don't want to talk about it. I'm sorry I brought it up.
1: You nearly said a name. That's the first time I've ever...
0: I'm not talking about it. I know there's a show. I can't believe there's a show.
1: So she's making millions off that now.
0: Rat, is the Fitzroy River a bit like Melbourne's in the old days with Titans players just laying in wait, a bit like the Serengeti?
1: Melbourne's.
0: I was a married man back in those days.
1: Melbourne's.
0: I always behaved myself.
1: What was the one across the road? Was it Titanium Bar?
0: Yeah. On the river.
1: It was good.
0: We used to have to go there after. You know what I was talking about?
1: Yeah.
0: So we'd play the game, and by the time we left the stadium and got there, like, it's chockers with fans, and you appreciate the fans, of course. I mean, but when you rock up, they're not three parts pissed. They're done.
1: Yeah.
0: And you're sober.
1: Yeah.
0: And you walk in, and oh, my goodness.
1: Yeah, we'd have to do that in Canberra.
0: Tight confines.
1: Yeah. One of the, well, at least she's got a nice pub. We were going to like tradies clubs and that.
0: Yeah,
1: and
0: it's
1: just
0: Canberra.
1: Sitting there, yeah, literally sitting there, just jersey signings, and they're just rolling over blind, walking past you, getting your jersey signed.
0: All right, we've got a very special guest on the View Jobs Open Line, a loyal listener, and he'll be up and about this week. It's the Kiwi Warrior. Kiwi Warrior, welcome to Sports Day. What's your view tonight?
18: Hey, fellas. Just wanted to just reinforce what I think Webster would have done this week with the boys, which is address discipline, which was sadly lacking last week with the amount of boys that were spending a bit of time off the field and that fatigue that caused in the middle of the game and obviously led to the loss.
0: Yep.
18: So I think defence, getting the halves to run and having the boys switched on in defence and not making those crucial mistakes at crucial times. And obviously having Sutton as the old ref may or may not help the cause, but the thing that's 50,000 cheering Kiwis with about 250 night stands should do the trick, boys.
2: Yeah, you reckon?
0: Yeah.
2: I like it.
0: Oh, mate, it's going to be an exciting game. What worries you, Kiwi Warrior? What concerns you? Is it the Ponga effect? Is it coming off a loss and moving? Or are you just you're 100% confident in what needs to be done and you'll get the job done?
18: I think Rhett, the thing that, you know, obviously the key for your boys is having your forward pack down there at Cronulla doing the yards so that fellas like Trindle and Hine can open up your back line. And precisely that with the Waz. And the thing people have been saying a bit in the media that this may or may not make a difference because it's not technically their home ground. Make no mistake, 50,000 screaming Kiwis are going to make a difference to those 17 boys when they run out.
0: Yeah.
18: And like you said, two tooks, chance is crucial. And I think if Lekka doesn't play and Dallin does, then chance will end up at left centre to straighten up that defence out there.
2: Mm, okay. Keep going.
18: Yeah. Go, bro.
2: No, I was about to ask you just before you sort of mentioned that. If Dallin's fit, does he go into the wing? Do you like Chance at fullback defensively? Like, do you think that's an option, or you think he just goes to the centres?
18: I think that fullback thing is that now that we've discovered that Tua Pickett is a sharpshooter with the kicking, that he's crucial in that sense.
0: Yes.
18: Okay. And he has a different dynamic to Chance because he's a bit more speedy. But
2: the big thing
18: that Chance brings, as you know, bro, is his ability to talk to anyone, regardless of whoever is in the field, whether it's Fish or Barney, whoever, to get in the line and not make those mistakes off the edge of the ruck in the middle of the field when we get caught short.
2: He's very good at it, very good defensively.
18: And that's crucial for us, Ratsky. And brother, I like that you're a gentleman jackman, because I like that with a bit of dry and a bit of ice. Right?
0: You beautiful. Betcha. Love it. All right, Kiwi Warrior.
18: Thanks, fellas.
0: Mate, wish you boys for this week, mate.
18: Thank you, brothers.
0: I've got no dog in this fight, and I love both these sides, and I want to see him win. So
2: make sure you ring up next week again, Kiwi.
0: Bit different to going down to the local footy last week, and Greg Bird was with me, and we're watching Burley play Currumbin. My daughter's boyfriend plays for Currumbin, so I'm obviously with the Currumbin crew. And I said, who do you like? He goes, man, I hate them both. I hope they both lose. He was from Southport, so he's a Southport boy.
2: Well, they done well. We mentioned already, but the old boy spent a bit of time in the sin bin as well. So
0: he did
2: 12 men.
0: He did. All right, let's get into this. We're going to get a bit of a feel and get a bit of the heartbeat of each camp. We're going to hear from some players from each of the camp. Now, we're all excited about this. The Mulitalo versus Marky Mark Nwangani Tawazi matchup. Mulitalo had this to say on the match.
14: Who's first up with Marky Mark questions, eh? We had that earlier battle in the year. We've had our run-ins for the last couple of years, but he brings the best out of me. He makes me want to challenge myself throughout the week.
0: And audio on Mark leaving to Union.
14: The game is better with Marky Mark in it, and hopefully one day he does come back to the game. And it's like, you know, you get your Greg Inglises, you get those guys that you get to play with once in a lifetime. So, you know, to be able to share the field with someone like that, and we'll be talking about Mark 10, 15 years from now.
0: Yeah, he certainly had a big impact, doesn't he?
2: Absolutely.
0: And they're really nice words from Mulitalo, but rest assured, when they get on the field, there's going to be no niceties. They're going to be left in the dressing room.
2: Yeah, there'll be no nice words, nothing nice to be said. Geez, I'm looking forward to it. It'll be a cracking matchup, them two. And you're right, Marky, I had my doubts, not my doubts, but like, coming into this season, he's like, he's been good, but he's going back to uni. Like, he's been okay, but this year, he is the best winger. He's just elite.
0: Oh, good, isn't he?
2: But he had the odd error in him, and then he had the odd defensive read in him. Mate, none of that. None of that.
0: I thought he had more errors under the defensive high ball when there's limited pressure on him.
2: Some caught something one-handed.
0: when he's got people all around him and he's going up high. Anyway, he's worked on that. Phenomenal player. Anyway, let's get into the Newcastle camp. Calen Ponga on playing at Eden Park, whether or not it helps him.
19: A little bit, yes. Yeah, just because of, I guess, how prestigious Eden Park is, how many numbers that they can get there. And I heard that it sold out pretty quick, which is pretty exciting. We haven't spoken about it too much yet, but I'm sure we will mention it today and in the coming days about the occasion, I guess, and how big it's going to be.
0: Mm.
2: Yeah.
0: There's a couple of Kiwi. I'm sure. Well, Phoenix has played there. Phoenix Frosten's played there. It'll be because it's. Yeah, and Kiwi Warriors is right. There's going to be 50,000 Kiwis there screaming for the blood of Novocastrians. There's no question about it. But you can feed off that as an opposition team as well.
2: Absolutely. Backs against the wall. And I spoke about it last night. No one whitey.
0: And that's what they like in the Knights. Mate, it's like, mate, we're blue collar. Yeah. No one gives us a chance.
2: That's Brett White all over, mate. No one cares about us. We can't win. What are we, 15 to 1? Like, we can't win. We might as well be 100 to 1. All these things. Like, they'd be playing that up and they will be like a bull at a gate. Kickoff.
0: Quickly, before we go to a break, got a text here from our old producer, Daddy Vass. He's going, g'day, Rat and Toots. Just asking for a mate. He's a big Broncos fan, but wants to fit in next Friday at Suncorp. Is it a criminal offence for him to wear a Finns jumper? will the footy gods hurt the Bronx next year for it? Hope the Sharkies don't choke again, Rat, on you lads. It's from Dilly from Willie, but it's Cohen. I can see your name on here, Cohen. Yes, wear the Finns jersey. Make sure you take a photo and post it too.
2: Yeah.
0: That is bad. That's bad juju for your Bronx if you do that.
2: Do it anyway.
0: You can't wear another team's jersey.
2: You did it this year. Oh, no, I did. I wore the Sharks jersey.
0: When?
2: The only time I lost.
0: Oh, yeah, but no, that's a bet.
2: No, that's a bet.
0: Yeah. All right, we're going to take a break. Oh, we've got more audio. Can we come back to the order after this?
2: Sure, mate.
0: All right, we're going to take a break, come back. We're going to get into more of this audio when we come back.
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6: To SM, Sydney traffic.
7: Katoomba in the mountains, a crash, motorcycle down, blocking westbound the Great Western Highway, Goldsmith Place. A breakdown for top right, Devlin Street, just past Victoria Road, northbound in lane 4. 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I'm Jeff Wallace. That's those traffic on 2SM 1269.
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0: We're doing it for Nelson Irrigation. It helps growers identify irrigation issues early through smarter data. Let's get back to some of this audio. Let's go to we've got Caelan Ponga on the Eden Park. Let's go to Caelan Ponga on the differences from last year.
19: I don't know. I'm really happy. I think the environment that the club's created, the coaching staff have created, our younger boys have bought into, is bringing the best out of anyone. And, I definitely feel that way. I'm excited to play my footy. I think everyone is. I think everyone looks happy and people are mentioning that. There's been some, obviously, tougher years at the Knights, but I feel like the best years are definitely ahead of us and I'm excited to be a part of that, to be honest.
0: You know what they say, Toots?
2: A happy spend money to make money.
0: No, they say that. But they also say a happy side is a dangerous side.
2: Mm,
0: I don't know if they do, actually. I just made that up. But I think they would be dangerous, happy.
2: Honestly, you wouldn't be an NRL coach for Quid, eh? Imagine poor old Adam O'Brien sitting there just going, sweet. Appreciate that.
0: Yeah. And,
2: it's not a dig at anyone. Like, it's just talking about how it is. Mate, anyone can see that. Like, you don't have a side doing what they're doing if they're unhappy. So they're obviously happy.
0: Mm.
2: They're flying. They're the people's. Yep. Geez, we've got so many people's sides at the moment in the finals. Like, damn, the Warriors and the Dolphins are like, everyone loves them.
0: Yeah,
2: it's good.
0: Sharkies. Webster on Eden Park.
4: They've made us feel so welcome, given us an extra day to train here. Got in my car today. It took me 15 minutes to get here, so it's awesome.
2: Just wrapped.
0: Yeah, it's an iconic ground, isn't it?
2: Yeah.
0: So, you know, the more I think about it, I thought it was going to be a bit of a disadvantage and more advantageous for the Knights going there. But, 50,000 Kiwis. I've played there. I know what it's like.
2: Yeah.
0: It can be pretty daunting. All right, let's get to the Sharkies. Nico on Trindle's return this week or last week. Oxygen. Oxygen. Producers looking for
8: air. There's a certain degree of toughness you have to do to play in this sport. And to play like the way with that bung shoulder, it's an extra degree. So, really proud of his efforts to get himself right to play in this final series and then put himself in a position to make those tackles and put his shoulder on the line for the team. It's something what we value and hopefully he's ready to go again this week.
0: Mate, he says, proud of him. Like, I'm proud of him. Like, every Sharks fan saw what he did last week, what he went through, and his shoulder's crooked. There's no question about it. You can't dislocate it and come back 4 weeks later and it'll be perfect. He's going to be in some pain.
2: Well, is it perfect? Is he crook and sore or are they stingers, mate? Come on.
0: No. Well they're a bit of both.
2: Stingers.
0: They're stingers.
2: Well, he's... There's nothing wrong with him there if they're stingers.
0: It's sore.
2: I know it's sore. It'll be bloody sore. It's going to be sore for a few days after the next few games.
0: The way you belittle my Sharkies,
2: I love it.
0: All right, Nico, I had a chat about the fans coming this week.
8: Back at Allianz Day, it's our new home ground apparently, so hopefully the Sharkies fans and calling out to fuck Sharkies fans, we need you guys this week and I'm sure the Roosters fans will be showing up and try and get 50-50. It'll be nice. Get there for us.
0: Now, I think the Sharkies fans will travel this week. And Fitzy's right. 17,000 did travel last week. Well, probably 15,000 travelled last week
2: from the Shire,
0: which is solid. And if they do that again this week, I think they'll fill it up. They'll get close to filling it up with Roosters playing there.
2: Mm. Well, they should do. They should.
0: The Roosters have got a good home ground average crowd attendance. Jeremy Marshall-King was having a chat about the Dolphins and keeping this side together.
9: Yeah, hopefully they can stay in. I'll leave them. Let their manager and the club deal with it, but I really hope they can stay in. It just shows the brotherhood we have and the connection we have as players, but also friends as well, and that shows on the field. We enjoy each other's company and, we go fishing and stuff like that. It's just, those little things, and, hopefully they can get it done, but we'll just worry about playing footy.
0: Yeah, that's what they've got to focus on now. I actually played golf today with the Dolphins head of recruitment, and he played pretty well too, just quietly.
2: That's right.
0: Yeah, he did.
2: Yeah,
0: he's my partner. Anyway, he was saying that he reckons they'll go close to keeping them all.
2: Well, that's a tough part.
0: They want to be there, which is half the battle.
2: That's a lot of it.
0: And a lot of them will... like in that environment, in that moment, there's a time when you can pay less for players to keep them. Mm. It's, you know, happiness, lifestyle, environment, all that sort of stuff sort of weighs into it.
2: Yeah.
0: And you see players that leave for money, it generally doesn't work out all that well.
2: Nah. And they'll know, the players will know the group they have. If they can keep, like, they'll want to stay just to keep that group together, knowing what they've done just in such a short amount of time. Like, imagine if this same group's together in 2, 3, 4, 5 years.
0: Mm.
2: Like, could be anything. Yeah, but they'll know that. They'll have that in the back of their minds as well.
0: Port Adelaide Dragons into Hines. I love you, man, but Hines is a fraud and can't handle the Cherryarco Mesher.
2: The Cherry Mesher.
0: Hope he makes sure Tricky never buys a beer when he's out. Come on, he's had a good year. Yeah. All right, we're going to take a break and come back, and we are going to wrap up this show.
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0: Oh, we are back with Sports Day. Put you in the right.
2: Definitely looks like her.
0: I'm just watching the highlights on Fox. Of Tegan Levi. Far out.
2: Tipped to win the Dally M, it says there. So
0: what's that?
2: It was tipped to win the Dally M.
0: Nice.
2: Yeah.
0: All right, we're going to give you a bet. And just remember, what are you really gambling with? 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My wife has been betting the house down lately and winning.
2: How good.
0: Through good intel.
2: Happy wife.
0: All right. My bet for the weekend is I've got a multi for both games. They're only short, but I'll combine them. So and I'm going all the wingers. I'm going Ronaldo and Noni Tuazi both score in the Sharks. The Sharks Roosters game. Mm-hmm. I'll go at each other. I think they both scored. I think Marky Mark scored two. Longani Tuazi scored two against Ronaldo, who scored one in the last game that they played. And I've got Dom Young and Lofi Khan Pereira in the second game. You combine them up, you get about $12.
2: Beautiful, beautiful. There's one here before I read mine from Warren Sun Rabbit. Toots, you'd like to think it's a Freo all up Warriors, all up Roosters this weekend for the win. So that's not my tip. That's just a bit of mail.
0: Yeah, but Freo, been known to choke, haven't they?
2: Don't know. Yeah. The Swans can't keep going, can they?
0: Oh, yeah, it's a good point.
2: Don't know. Anyway, mine, I'm just going. I'm two games, two centres, anytime try scorer. Bradman Best, $3.50. Kale Hero, $3.50. $12.25.
0: Oh, I don't mind that.
2: Just both of them. That's delicious. Bradman Best, down that left edge with Ponga.
0: Delicious.
2: I think Hero will be, around Cherry Evans' edge there defensively. Makes a few errors. I like it. $12. Hopefully no one scores a double though at Eden Park.
0: No. Well, the last person to score a double at Eden Park was you.
2: Was.
0: What was the score?
2: 54-12. I scored two tries and kicked two goals. Johnson scored two. Manu Vanhoy scored two. But we're the last ones.
0: He found that stat himself and told us. It was very good of him.
2: Bruising.
0: All right. Andy says, what were you guys doing a few weeks time with the same old footy? Well, there's a World Cup, Andy.
2: World Cup.
0: There's a World Cup, and then we've got the Spring Carnival.
2: Spring Carnival, Tommy Berry.
0: We'll be leaning on all our racing mates. We're going to have a ball. All right, we're going to check out now. We're checking back in on Monday. Have an awesome weekend of finals footy. Hope your team gets up. Hope you have a great time. We'll see you on Monday night. Let's go.

0: Well,
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11: 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Rain comes on steady, hot and strong. 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

and a very good evening to you. Welcome to the Nightline. We do apologise there. We seem to be having a little bit of technical difficulties there, connecting with our newsroom. We'll have it sorted out. We rest assured by the next news break for you. In the meantime, this is your Nightline, broadcasting from Newcastle's 2HD and bouncing out right across Australia on the Super Radio Network. And a very good evening to you. No footy tonight. It is on tomorrow night, so let's just put a tick in the box in there and a pin on the board. Tomorrow night we've got the Sydney Swans versus Fremantle, 6 p.m. till 11 p.m. That's tomorrow. This is tonight, and we're with you right through until midnight. Tonight we're talking smart glasses. They are in the news, aren't they, everywhere. We've got local councils banning them in swimming pool areas. A lot of people getting concerned about them. So we have got a lawyer here from the Justice Unit. He's here to talk to us tonight, Haydus Shikara, and he's going to go through all the legalities, both sides of the coin, whether you wear them, whether you're in the presence of someone in the workplace. Smart glasses in the workplace. Know the legalities around it tonight. We'll also be talking spring gardens with the Royal Botanic Gardens of Sydney and having a look at the dirty little secrets hiding around your house. I'm talking about cleaning with the clean queen of Australia herself, Leanne Neelan. She'll be with us tonight. Those little nooks and crannies that you forget to clean. She's going to be reminding us. We've got buried treasure, of course, in the treasure chest game. And tonight we are drawing the winner of that fantastic Super Radio Network waterproof, beautiful action camera. Someone's going to win it tonight. And you've still got a chance to win it. All you've got to do is give us a call tonight. And you've got to do it before, I'm going to say, you're going to do it this hour. You'll have to do it this hour because we're going to draw it at 9:30 next. Well, it's the next hour, isn't it? 9:30 next hour. Okay, all you've got to do is share a great Australian escape story. And I'm talking about an adventure. Look, maybe it's a camping trip that went a little bit wrong. Maybe it's somewhere, maybe it's a day trip that you took and you had a fantastic time with the grandkids. Something funny happened. Or just you discovered something amazing. Whatever it is, give us a call. Can be short and sweet. It does. We're not drawing out the best. We're not. This is not judgy here at all. We're just doing a random draw of one of our wonderful listeners, and they're going to win that camera tonight. Your chance to win 13 12 69. Got to be in it to win it, as they say. We'll have cat news later on. News. Of course, news. We'll get the news for you, I promise you. Strange news, the latest as we get on through the night. And just after 11 p.m. tonight, the Nightline Bedtime Story. This is your Nightline right here. Happy Thursday night, Nightliners. Let's get into it.

0: Dr. Hook there, walk right in indeed. Sit right down. That's what we like you to do all the time on the Nightline. Mark, we're talking about Veterans Affairs tonight.
1: It's Mike, not Mark.
0: Oh, okay. Sorry.
1: Oh, Cheryl laughed the other night. I wonder how many more backward flips with half turns and pikes the government's going to have to do.
0: Right. What are we talking about now?
1: Yes. They reversed the decision about the cap putting on your Veteran Affairs. I mean, you've got people in your family and veterans.
0: Yeah, absolutely. Yes, I do. I've got quite a few people that are using and actually using allied healthcare too through different for their gold cards. They've backflipped on it tonight.
1: Yeah, well, it won't be the last one they have to do, Sherilyn.
0: What else do you think they're going to backflip on?
1: All of seniors' health rebate, and I don't think Claire O'Neill will be on the TV in December saying, oh, this fall in the house prices are going to be a good thing. Mm. I think it's going to be a bit like a snowball going down a mountain, and the further it goes, the faster and the bigger it's going to get.
0: Yes.
1: Yeah. But anyway, look, you're going to get a press release about this next year. We had to go down to Sydney Tuesday and see our endocrinologist, and we've got to go back down this coming month in October because my wife will qualify to get the award for being a type 1 diabetic for 70 years.
0: Wow. Okay.
1: Yes.
0: So she's looked after herself. That's very good.
1: Well, when I first started going with her, her parents always worried about what was going to happen to her when they weren't around anymore. But anyway, let her tell you about that because the media's going to get a release about it when she qualifies and will probably be in the papers and maybe interviewed on radio. So,
0: right.
1: I'm still a bit tired, but I tell you what, I can tell things aren't too crash hot economically wise, Sharon, because we came out of Sydney and we came out between 11:30 and 12 o'clock, and the number of cars on the M2 motorway, I just about didn't use all the fingers of my one hand to count them.
0: Right.
1: Well, look, Sherilyn, it was like of a Sunday morning, even the Sydney Harbour Bridge.
0: So you've noticed, so you're saying because of the fuel, cost of fuel, is this it?
1: Yeah.
0: Right, okay.
1: And look, Sherilyn, one in three of the small businesses is thinking about shutting, and the Wireless closing its doors, and that clothing company Q's going into liquidation.
0: Well, lots of different reasons there, but yes. I think the Q thing is a lot to do with people buying things online. That's what's happened in all these horrible fast fashion places like Temu and Shein and all that sort of stuff. That's unfortunately, it's making it very, very hard for retailers to compete.
1: And also came down to Sydney to do a bit of shopping too.
0: Right.
1: I had to go all the way to Woolies at the shop there at Bondi Junction to get what's called macro 5 grains porridge. It's available on the website, but we don't see it west of the Blue Mountains.
0: Yeah, I know. It is hard to get certain things in certain places. They do. It's. I've had these arguments with a couple of the supermarkets about what sells in certain areas, and I thought okay. And they just said, well, we don't have the shelf space to put everything on there, so we put on the shelves what sells. If people aren't buying it, we're going to have to take it off all the time. It gets wasted, all those sorts of things. So I guess I can kind of... But you can't, you can click and collect, though, and they'll even send it to another store.
1: Yeah.
0: There's always that option. All right, Mike, thanks. We've got a couple... we've got a couple of people... Oh, no, we've lost one of our callers. All right, Mike, well, thanks for your call there. Tonight?
1: I'll send you something funny one day if I see something funny.
0: Okay, that would be fabulous. All right, thank you. Thanks, Mike, for your call tonight. Taking your calls for that great Australian Adventure Prize tonight. This is your last chance to be in that draw. We just want to hear about it. Maybe you've got, maybe it's something fun that you've done at some, it's just a little moment, so it could be something big. We've had, oh gosh, what have we had calls about? Cruises, oh, the big rogue wave the other day. Someone was talking about a cruise. The wonderful trip on the train from Sydney to Cairns for a school excursion, of all things. Then we had a fellow talk about going to Bell's Beach and surfing and lots of things. Camping trips I've heard about, those sorts of things. Lots of fun. Big or small, your adventure stories, something that you've done, a classic Australian trip somewhere. 13 12 69, let us know. You've only got the next three quarters of an hour to enter that one if you feel up to it. This is Unite Line right here on Newcastle's 2HD, broadcasting right around Australia on the Super Radio Network. Oh, and that story about Veterans Affairs, if you did miss it too, there has been this significant back down from Canberra. And for many Australian veterans and their families, it is an emotional one, this one. The federal government has scrapped its proposed $5,000 annual threshold for veterans' allied healthcare after weeks of opposition, of course, from veterans, doctors, advocacy groups and politicians across Parliament. The reaction from veteran and Senator Jackie Lambie summed up the mood among campaigners rather colourfully. She said, and I quote, "The bloody cap has been scrapped, you beauty." So what has actually been proposed? At the moment, veterans generally need to return to their GP for another referral after every 12 allied health appointments. Now, the government wanted to replace that treatment cycle with a system where care would instead be reviewed once annual allied health costs reach $5,000. Veterans could still receive treatment beyond that amount where they would demonstrated clinical need. The proposal covered services including physiotherapy, psychology, occupational therapy and podiatry. The broader package also included the biggest increase in DVA allied health provider fees in two decades. The government argued the changes could reduce paperwork for most veterans while addressing examples of over-servicing. Department figures suggested about 10% of veteran cardholders spend more than $5,000 annually on allied health. And a Senate hearing heard one extreme example where a dietitian billed $101,000 for one patient in a year. But veterans feared the $5,000 threshold would become another barrier between seriously injured former service personnel and the treatment their doctors believed they needed. And the opposition became very visible. Around 34,000 Australians signed a petition, and last week veterans gathered outside Parliament House and laid down their service medals in protest. Today's Veterans Affairs Minister Matt Keogh said the government had listened and the $5,000 proposal was now off the table. The planned increase in fees paid to allied health providers will remain. Perhaps the most powerful reaction came from Afghanistan veteran and coalition MP Phil Thompson, who became emotional discussing the decision. He said, "This was personal because veterans were my family and my people. Politically, there is disagreement about what today's reversal says about the government's handling of this issue." Opposition leader Angus Taylor has called for Keogh to be removed, while Matt Lambie has defended the minister's broader performance. But beyond the politics sits something considerably more important. When somebody has served Australia and comes home carrying physical injuries or psychological wounds, assessing treatment should not become another long, drawn-out battle. And today, thousands of veterans who believe this proposal would make that battle harder have discovered, finally, their voices were heard. Very important back down there, and very, very important and well, oh yes, well heard by a lot of veteran families, I'm sure, as well. 13 12 69, if you'd like to be part of the Nightline tonight. Perhaps you've got something you need to get off your chest. This is the place to do it. Phone lines are open now.
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0: That's right. We've got a couple of emails in about that overturn there about the Allied Health Services for our veterans. Robert's in Townsville and he says, "Hey Cheryl, I'm an Army veteran and today I felt an enormous sense of relief. People need to understand that Allied Health isn't some luxury for veterans. Physio, psychology and other treatments can be what keeps somebody functioning and able to participate in family life. I'm so pleased the government listened. Now I'd like everyone to put the politics aside and concentrate on building a system that veterans and their doctors can actually navigate without constantly fighting bureaucracy." Hear, hear, Robert. And we've also got a couple of different ones here. Oh, Graham from Wagga Wagga. "I've got mixed feelings on this one. I'm delighted for veterans." This is what he said, not me. "I'm delighted for veterans, but I don't understand why it took petitions, protests and veterans laying their medals, as you said, outside Parliament before somebody realised how strongly people felt." Yes, why did it take that long? The petrol situation, Mike brought that one up. "Just when Australian households could really do with another cost of living headache, or do without one, there's a warning tonight that petrol prices could be heading back towards the extraordinary levels we did see earlier this year, and perhaps beyond them. The national average price for unleaded petrol reached about $2.30 on Wednesday, while diesel climbed to around $2.78. And the NRMA is warning motorists that petrol could potentially push beyond $2.60 a litre if disruption to global oil supplies continues. Look, we've already seen individual service stations heading in that direction. A few of you have already told me that yesterday. We were talking about it, weren't we, on the air. Petrol was reportedly selling for $2.49 a litre at Edgecliff in Sydney, while one station in central Queensland, Burnaby, had it at $2.53. The reason is thousands of kilometres away, and we know that the widening conflict in the Middle East has pushed global oil prices sharply higher. Brent crude, one of the world's major oil benchmarks, has risen above $100 US a barrel, and the concern isn't simply the fighting itself. It's where some of it is happening. Two enormously important shipping routes, the Strait of Hormuz, we know that, Mandabab Strait are caught up in this disruption, while pipeline infrastructure in Saudi Arabia is also under pressure. The Strait of Hormuz in particular is one of the world's most important oil corridors, so disruption there can very quickly become a price rise at the petrol station near you. And diesel is perhaps the number we should be watching. The road transport industry is warning diesel could again climb above that $3 a litre mark. Truck operators just can't absorb that indefinitely. Eventually, those higher transport costs, of course, flow through to prices of groceries, parcels, building materials, and almost everything else that travels by road. And of course, we are heading towards Christmas. The federal government said it's not currently considering another reduction in the fuel excise. Earlier this year, you might remember, an excise cut cost the budget $2.9 billion. Australia is currently at level 2 under the National Fuel Security Plan, and that means precautionary measures are being taken, but authorities say consumers should continue buying fuel normally. Now, that is important. There is no instruction tonight to stockpile fuel. In fact, if you start doing it, that's when we start getting problems. In fact, the government's message as well is precisely the opposite. Buy what you normally need, no more, no less. As of the 8th of September, Australia held about 41 days of petrol reserves, 32 days of diesel and 30 days of jet fuel. The government says fuel prices remain secure and 41 fuel ships have arrived so far this month. So this is not a story about Australia running out of petrol tomorrow. This is a story about price. And for somebody driving 50 or 100 kilometres for work, particularly in our regional areas where public transport simply is not an alternative, petrol isn't discretionary spending. You can't decide to stop buying it, which means every 10 cents at the bowser has to come from somewhere else in the household budget. And that's why what's happening halfway around the world tonight could soon be felt very directly in your wallet. So it's a, I guess it's a thing of getting prepared, isn't it? Real numbers tonight. What is petrol or diesel selling for near your place? Give me your town, the price you're seeing on the board. And if petrol does go beyond $2.60 a litre, what changes in your household? Give me a ring, 2SM. Oh, no, you've got to do it on 13 12 69, or you can send me an email on at 2SM.com.au. I'm Sherilyn. Coming up straight after this, we're going to find out about these smart glasses. Now, they are hitting the news everywhere at the moment. We've got a local council in Sydney banning them around pools, around their council pools. They don't want them there at all. Ban. We've been talking about using these smart glasses in lots of different ways. We had Vision Australia on a few weeks ago talking about the wonderful ways they can help people who are living with sight impairment. Fantastic. But there's so many legalities around this. So we are joined by lawyer Hayder Shikara, and he is going to go through the legalities with us when it comes to wearing smart glasses in the workplace. Going to look at it from all sides, from the employee and from the employer side, and also if you are or you know somebody who is in a workplace and using smart glasses because of sight impairment, we'll look at the laws surrounding that too. Interesting conversation with Hayder straight after Simon and Garfunkel.

0: A pair of smart glasses in the workplace can raise some pretty big questions. What happens if a colleague records a conversation without telling you? And if you're facing bullying, harassment or even threats at work, can you use those glasses to gather evidence? Tonight on The Nightline, we're going to be exploring smart glasses and the privacy issues around them. You might know them as Meta glasses. So what are the legal boundaries and where do they sit at work? Joining us is lawyer Hayder Shikari. He's the founder and CEO of the Justice Network. Hayder, welcome back to The Nightline.
1: It's great to be here.
0: Hayder, we're going to start right at the beginning with this one because, gosh, I tell you what, it is a hot topic at the moment and, like, anywhere wearing these smart glasses, but we're going to look at work tonight. So what are the legal boundaries around wearing these smart glasses at work?
1: Yeah, these smart glasses, they started to pop up everywhere and, of course, very controversial. I know they've got the nickname pervy glasses. Mm-hmm. And I think it's really come to limelight when Kmart released their own edition for like $80 or something like that. And people are now really worried about their privacy and whether things are being recorded without their consent. So in the workplace, it's important to understand, at the end of the day, these places are private in the sense that they're owned by private business operators. And therefore, they can kind of set the rules as to whether or not things can be recorded or not. So I guess it matters a lot on what kind of workplace you're talking about, because if you walk into a Woolworths or Coles, there's cameras on every single corner and they're monitoring absolutely everything, the people that walk through as well as their employees. Mm. Maybe in an office environment, it might be a little bit different. You tend not to have like a camera in every office watching all of their staff as well. But if the question is whether an employer can do that, if there's consent, if there's notification that there are recordings going on, and if, and especially if it's in the employer contracts as well, then employers are able to record things. Again, very important, there should be consent. Now, if there are glasses that people are wearing and there's no consent involved, it raises all sorts of questions. And the answer actually depends on, you know, where you're located, because the laws change from state to state, so it can become a bit confusing. And whether or not the person understands clearly whether they're being recorded.
0: So is it enough for somebody, say if I'm in, okay, let's use this one as an example. I'm in New South Wales and I'm in an office and I'm working and I realise a co-worker's wearing a pair of smart glasses. Does that person have to say to me, hey, listen, I'm recording because I like to record my workday, that's just what I like to do? Or can they just go ahead and then just be recording? Where do we stand with that?
1: Yeah, okay. So I guess if the worker is recording and there isn't like a conversation that they're just recording what they're doing, then that's okay. But if they are recording a conversation in New South Wales, there is a requirement for both parties to consent to the recording of that conversation for it to be legal. So, you know, it's quite common when you have a phone call with you know, the bank or any kind of provider, that before the phone call starts, there's a little recording there that says this message could be this phone recording could be recorded for training and purposes. And the reason why they're giving you that heads up is it's a notification that this is being recorded, and there's an implied consent because you're continuing with the call, and there's an implied consent that you are okay with the recording. So that's what applies in New South Wales. Both parties need to understand that the conversation is being recorded. Otherwise, it will be deemed as illegal. So if you had a phone out, I think that's quite different because people understand you've got the phone out, you're pointing it there, and people will see that you are recording. And the problem is with these Meta glasses, these smart glasses, is if people are using them and other people are unaware that they're being recorded, then that would be illegal.
0: And that consent, Hayder, so how's that consent formed? I mean, is it a he said, she said thing, or does the person recording have to have it recorded somehow and that they've got that consent?
1: Yeah, it's always best to have it as part of the recording. So if you've told the person whilst you're recording, hey, I'm recording this, and the other person has given consent there, then there shouldn't be any issues.
0: Okay, so what if someone's experiencing threats, bullying, harassment, discrimination, or they're feeling unsafe in their workplace? Can they lawfully use smart glasses to gather evidence, even without others' knowledge?
1: So So this has a huge question mark over it, okay? And the reason why is most of the time when you are recording, the default position is that it would be illegal to record a conversation without the person's consent. But there are caveats to that. There are exceptions, okay? And that's when the law gets a little bit gray. And the exceptions would be, you know, if you are trying to protect yourself for a lawful interest, if you are trying to establish a legal claim of some sort, then if that's the case, then those recordings could be used essentially as evidence to establish those claims of harassment. But that needs to be assessed by a court, and a court will then make an assessment whether or not those recordings will be allowed in to establish that what you're saying and that claim. And that's really important because you have to understand the default position is it's probably not going to be allowed in unless a court allows it and says otherwise.
0: Okay, so it's an individual basis we're looking at there.
1: Yes, yes, okay. Exactly.
0: All right, can an employer ban smart glasses straight out, and how should they handle somebody who uses them, of course, as they do these days, for accessibility?
1: Yeah, I think employers need to be really cautious around that and not just put out blanket bans until they understand how people are using it. Otherwise, they could be in for a world of problems themselves because, of course, they need to be able to give people the ability to access certain things if it's going to help with disabilities. So really, really cautious around that before they start implementing policies, banning them outright. But if they wanted to, like I said at the start, it's their premises. They've got control over it. It's their private property. So if they wanted to restrict certain goods or, you know, including these smart glasses, then they could definitely restrict the use of them, but definitely make sure that they're checking and that the staff that are using them don't rely on them for accessibility issues. Otherwise, they could be in for a world of pain.
0: Hey there, you said before that we're very used to going into places like supermarkets and even our workplaces where we're getting filmed by CCTV. But can employers use smart glasses to monitor staff? And what must the employers be told? Is it just a matter of having a sign on the wall or more?
1: Yes, exactly. So, you know, you've got to think if the CCTV is there, And people are being recorded all the time, then why can't an employer just use these to record people all the time? It's a good point. Yeah, if there is consent and people understand that the recordings are going on, then there wouldn't be anything stopping an employer from just walking around and monitoring the situation with these glasses on. It would be similar to just holding up a phone or having a CCTV camera in the office.
0: Okay, and what can you do if a colleague records you without your knowledge or permission?
1: Then if you're in New South Wales and somebody's recording you and recording a conversation and you didn't know about it, then this is an offence. So it's something that you're able to report to the police and let them know that you're being monitored and you didn't consent to it. And if the police find it serious enough, then they'll conduct an investigation.
0: All right, and look, there's a lot of issues at the moment around AI services. So what issues particularly arise if recordings are captured, especially if they're confidential conversations, customer information or even sensitive business material and they're uploaded to an AI service? And, I mean, we'd look at this that people might do that in quite an innocent way, that they're just preparing something for their own work and that's what they do. They use these glasses to capture all that. So what sort of issues are around that?
1: Yeah, look, if it comes down to sensitive information, you want to make sure that it's being protected. And as soon as it goes into any kind of AI platform that's in an open source platform, as in it's not closed, then you're probably breaching all sorts of data protection policies, whether it's the employer's data protection policies or laws that are in place to prevent exactly that, because client data confidentiality is so important. And this has come up in the last few weeks across the board in different companies in terms of how companies are using your data and whether they're protecting it properly. Mm-hmm. And there are laws in place to make sure that your data isn't being used. And of course, it depends on the data. If it's sensitive information that's being sent overseas, illegal. So you can assume essentially that if you are uploading sensitive data into these AI chatbots and you're using the free version, that at some point your data is going, that data is going overseas, and that's of course going to be illegal if it's sensitive information that the client has entrusted you with. Mm-hmm. Sending that overseas is just completely wrong, it's immoral, and also you could be in trouble with the law.
0: Hayder, I did hear you say before that the these laws do change between states, but do they also change between recording sound and recording video?
1: No. So the laws that we're talking about here are essentially about recording conversations. And so, you know, whether it's a video footage or whether it's audio footage, recording that conversation in a private space, they all kind of fall within those boundaries. So different states have taken different interpretations for this. I know it's really confusing. It would be great to kind of just have a synchronized system, I know. But different states have taken different approaches. There are slightly different worded exceptions as well based on which state you're in. But in New South Wales, you've got to understand both parties need to consent. So if you are filming, if you are recording in a private space, then both parties need to have that consent. And of course, there's no better protection than having that consent in the recording itself. Otherwise, you're just relying on, oh, you know, he said this or she said that. But if it's in the recording, it's undeniable. So if there is anything like that, definitely try and get it to the recording.
0: Okay. And Hayder, you did say that it changes from state to state and the Nightline goes across Australia. Where can we check in with those laws so we can find out exactly how it all pertains to where we're at, where we're living, where we're recording these things, or might be?
1: Yeah, you can check the legislation, but who wants to do that? I think there's actually a government website that goes through all of that information. It's like the OAIC .gov, and I think it's got to do with the Privacy Commissioner. So if you check that site, it will have the nuances. And that's an official government website where it goes through and breaks down what you're able to do based on each state, the permissions that are required, and also the exceptions that apply. And that's really important for everyone to understand. Like, you're recording things constantly, and you want to make sure that you're following the right procedures there, whether it's in a private space or also in the public space as well. But getting that consent is so important. And if you want to just be extra safe, just make sure you have the consent.
0: Somebody does need evidence of workplace misconduct, because we see this coming up, and it is a, I'm just going to say it's an excuse, but I have heard people saying, well, this is so handy. I'm under so much pressure at the moment. I need to record things. It's an easy way. Let us know what the lawful options are that you'd recommend for these people.
1: Well, an easy way to kind of record that would be just by making notes afterwards. So if there's something that has occurred and you're making contemporaneous, at the same time you're making notes as to what's occurred, or if somebody else has witnessed it as well, then all of that can be used as evidence without having to argue about whether it'll be allowed in evidence in the first place. So if you're just taking notes, for example, you've had a conversation and you've just finished that and there's something there that you're not happy about, then just diarize it and make those notes. And, you know, if you put that in any kind of on your phone or in the computer, it's going to have like a timestamp with it as well. And all of that can be used down the line. Recordings are always going to be questionable. And I think people need to understand that. People think that, you know, having a recording is going to be the golden keys to their case. Mm-hmm. And it can be quite tricky. Like, we actually had a high court decision a few months ago, and it was in relation to the admissibility of recordings. And the High Court, it went all the way to the High Court to determine whether or not a recording was admissible as evidence. So nobody really wants to do that and spend years in court to try and get a recording into evidence. So whilst you can do that, if you are trying to protect your lawful interest, it would be simpler and easier if you're doing things aside from that, which would be, you know, just taking notes or making sure there's another witness there. Things like that will help you dramatically.
0: Hayder, thank you so much for joining us and helping us explore all of the questions surrounding smart glasses. It's not going to go away anytime soon, all of this technology, so that's really helpful for us. Thanks, Hayder.
1: No problem. Glad to be on the show.
0: That was lawyer Haider Shikara there, founder and CEO of the Justice Network. And if you'd like to find out more, head to justicenetwork.com.au. 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

Oh, that price parody's going off tonight, isn't he? Okay, Nightliners, hidden somewhere within these clues is the answer you need. Now, I have hidden my treasure chest somewhere in Australia, and all you have to do is guess where I've hidden it. And if you guess correctly, you're the first, I was going to say cab, your first pirate on deck to tell me the right answer, you're going to win the Nightline light-up keyring, and your name is going to go on the scroll of renown tonight. So listen up. Here we go. I'm going to try to stump you again tonight. I did last night, didn't I? It was too difficult, I heard. All right, let me have a look. Right. I was created to solve a 19th century engineering problem when the landscape proved too steep for the railway technology of the day. And I opened in 1869. Those hints again. I was created to solve a 19th century engineering problem when the landscape proved too steep for the railway technology of the day. And I opened in 1869. Nightliners, where did I hide the treasure chest tonight? 13, 12, 69, if you think you know the answer. Or guess. Mamas and Papas, California Dreams.

0: Okay, I sure have. Let me have a look who I've got there tonight. I have got John. John Ware. Ahoy.
1: Ahoy.
0: Oh, gosh, there's a quiet pirate there. Where have I hidden the treasure chest tonight, John?
1: Oh, I think you heard it's the Zigzag Railway.
0: The Zigzag Railway. Yes, sir. You got it, John. Well done, well done. Goodness me, what gave it away?
1: The steep bones.
0: The what, sir? Okay, all right, well... All right, I'm going to let you talk to first mate Shane so he can get you all your details from you. And we're going to ship off that, let me put you there. We're going to ship off that Nightline keyring to you as soon as possible. Dennis, Graham and Lorraine, thank you so much for standing by and playing. Better luck next time. We won't have one tomorrow night because we're only on for an hour tomorrow night. But we'll be back with Treasure Chest on Monday night. There's a few bits and pieces coming through all this politics tonight too. Australia's migration system is getting a significant overhaul, and this one could be felt everywhere from university campuses to regional farms. Home Affairs Minister Tony Burke has announced new rules aimed at giving the federal government greater control over who arrives, who stays, and who leaves. One of the biggest changes tackles what's known as visa hopping. That's when somebody enters Australia on one type of temporary visa and then repeatedly moves through other visa categories or appeals, extending their stay when that wasn't the original purpose of the visa. Under the changes, visitor visas will generally carry a no further stay condition, preventing people from simply arriving as tourists and then applying onshore for another visa. International students will also be affected. Most will no longer be able to add family members to their student visas, although there'll be exceptions, including for some Pacific and Southeast Asian nationals and certain courses such as PhDs. Families already here won't be split up. Students wanting to change courses will generally need a new visa, and once they've completed a qualification, they'll only be able to move into study at a higher level. Then there are backpackers, and this is where regional Australia is particularly interested. Working holiday makers who want a second year will still need to complete 88 days of specified regional work, but they'll then enter a ballot for one of 45,000 places. For the third year, just 5,000 places will be available, with applicants needing 6 months of qualifying regional work. Last year, around 57,000 backpackers stayed for a second year and around 31,000 for a third. Farm groups are concerned about what that could mean for seasonal workforces that they rely upon. The National Farmers Federation has warned that delays can be devastating when crops are ready to harvest and workers are needed immediately. Interesting things, a few other things also that were announced. We'll have a look at that after news, sport and weather straight after this break.
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13: Hello, I'm Alexander Nimmo. The federal government has decided to scrap the $5,000 Veterans Allied Health Gap. The proposal was met with fierce criticism by the federal opposition and the veteran community. Federal Shadow Veteran Affairs Minister Michael McCormack says veterans deserve better.
14: This government has shown our veterans no loyalty. They don't have the faith in our veterans to have consulted with ex-service organisations, with veterans themselves. It's just been a damn disgrace. Thankfully, the cap has been scrapped. But our veterans are owed an apology and they're owed a better minister.
13: Australia will crack down on visa

0: Crime Statistics and Research shows the state has had over 30,000 retail theft-related incidents in the past 12 months to June. Retail theft is being blamed for the rising number of closures in the sector. Australian Retail Council CEO Chris Rodwell says retailers are hurting.
1: It's a massive problem for retailers across the state, the level of retail crime, and that includes retail theft and also the levels of assault and violence. And ultimately, there's a cost to the workers who have to put up with this. There's a cost to the retailer because they're losing stock or being impacted because the safety of their people is impacted.
0: Drug and firearms squad detectives have charged a man and allegedly seized almost $3 million worth of cannabis following a search at a property in Sydney's west. Officers conducted a search warrant at a property in Chester Hills in which police located a cannabis cultivation operation containing 325 plants. Marine Rescue New South Wales volunteers have recorded their busiest August on record as crews prepare for a surge in boating activity during the spring school holidays. Volunteers across the state completed 273 search and rescue missions in August, including 97 emergency responses and safely returning 538 people to shore. Commissioner Todd Andrews says for anyone who is heading out on the water, safety should be their number one priority.
2: We are now preparing for another increasing activity as the weather warms up and families head out on the water during the spring school holidays. We want every boater to make safety a priority before they launch. Check your vessel, equipment, the weather, always wear a life jacket and log on with Marine Rescue New South Wales.
0: Police are investigating the theft of almost 500,000 bees from a property in far north Queensland. Investigations into the theft indicate the bees were taken from 41 commercial hives on the Atherton Tablelands west of Cairns, with the hives worth an estimated $20,000 each. Turning to sport, and Newcastle forward Dylan Lucas has completed training and is now firming to play in Sunday's elimination final against the Warriors in Auckland. Lucas was ruled out for the season in July after suffering a left ankle fracture and dislocating in the round 21 clash against the Roosters. West Tigers skipper Kezzy Apps has been named for the side's maiden finals appearance in her 50th NRLW game. The Gillaroos co-captain was a late withdrawal from the team sheet last week, needing more time to overcome a leg injury. Sydney defender Harry Cunningham is in doubt for Friday's preliminary final against Fremantle after suffering a calf injury at training on Wednesday. Meanwhile, coach Dean Cox has thanked their fans for sticking with the embattled club.
3: The support that this football club's had for a long period of time, it's been phenomenal. Yeah, it's great to see everyone get back on and hopefully we can put in a performance that they're really proud of.
0: In finance, oil is worth $104 a barrel. Gold is trading at $4,333 an ounce. And one Australian dollar is buying 71.15 US cents. 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Sunshine ahead, light winds becoming northwest to northeasterly, temperatures ranging from 9 to 23 degrees in the city, 4 to 28 in the west. Looking further ahead, it'll be sunny on Saturday, a top of 28. Similar conditions expected for Sunday, 27, with possible showers forecast for Monday, a top of 28 degrees. That's the latest to SM News. I'm Alexander Nimmo.
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5: Okay, this hour we are drawing that fabulous prize for Australian Great Escape Competition this week, and that is the Super Radio Network waterproof action camera, first cab off the rank. I can let you know next week, for all of you who don't want to talk about escapes and adventure, we're talking pets next week because, of course, what do? We take so many pictures of our pets. We want your best pet stories. Not tonight, starting next Monday. So I want to hear about your pets. You can just ring up and tell me about them or tell us about them. We love hearing about your pets. If you've got a funny story, a story about a rescue pet that absolutely has changed your life, you just want to let us know what those pets are like, That's it. And we'll have bonus ways to get extra.

extra entries into this one next week. If you're on the internet, that's how you're going to get an extra draw. Anyway, 9:30 tonight, in about 25 minutes' time, we will draw the winner. So stay tuned for that one. And also, we're going to the Botanic Gardens in Sydney. We're going to talk about, what did we talk about tonight? Oh, yes, spring Australian natives. Bring a little bit of that beautiful Australian native colour into your garden. Who better to ask than the Royal Botanic Gardens in Sydney? Belinda Moon from there is joining us. Okay, first up though, draw number 1583 for the Powerball tonight for Thursday the 17th of September. Winning numbers 1, 8, 15, 17, 19, 22 and 34. Powerball number 2. Nobody won tonight. It has jackpotted to next week. Those numbers again, 1, 8, 15, 17, 19, 22, 34, and your Powerball is number 2. No Division 1 winner tonight. It has jackpotted to next week. Coming up, oh, Woolworths supermarket staff caught scouting the competition. Did they really do that? Apparently they got caught doing it. Do you think it's all fair in love and war? We'll find out next. I love your opinions on this one. Cold Chisel, Forever Now. Great Aussie classic.

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2: Okay, here's one tonight about supermarket competition that sounds almost like somebody forgot the first rule of undercover work. Try not to wear the uniform. A group of Woolworths employees has attracted attention in Perth after turning up inside independent IGA supermarkets to have, you know, a good look around and see what the competition is up to. And when I say group, we're not talking about one or two people quietly checking out the price of baked beans on the shelf there. At least 12 Woolworths staff, it's been reported, have entered the Taylor's Road IGA at Nedlands, and they did it all together, wearing their Woolworths uniforms. They looked at the store's layout, products and prices, and according to the report, members of the group even discussed wanting to beat the independent supermarket. Now, there's an important bit of context here. Woolworths is preparing to open a new supermarket just 1 kilometre away. The IGA owners weren't particularly impressed and reported the incident to Australia's competition watchdog, the ACCC, alleging anti-competitive behaviour. Then it emerged that the same Woolworths group had apparently visited another nearby independent supermarket, Tucker Fresh IGA Broadway. So is this actually improper? Retail expert Professor Gary Mortimer from Queensland's University of Technology says checking out your competitors is perfectly normal. It's a normal retail practice. Businesses routinely visit competitors to examine prices, product ranges, displays, and also store layouts. Mortimer says when he worked in retail, competitor visits would happen every single week. In fact, his view is that if IGA isn't checking what Woolworths is doing, it probably should be. What was unusual here was the execution. Turning up with perhaps a dozen employees, apparently in uniform, walking through an independent competitor together and openly discussing its operations isn't exactly subtle, is it? Tucker Fresh partner VSR agrees that price checking and competitor research are simply part of doing business. But he described that having 10 to 15 Woolworths staff walking through the aisles together and discussing prices in front of his customers and employees is very poor judgment. He also found a rather nice way of looking at it. He says perhaps IGA should take the visit as a compliment. If Australia's biggest supermarket chain wants to see what the local independent is doing, perhaps the independent is doing something worth noticing. Woolworths has taken the feedback on board, and this has raised a surprisingly interesting question about competition. We want supermarkets competing. We want them checking prices, and we certainly want them trying to offer something better than the shop down the road, whatever it is, because ultimately that competition should benefit all of us at the checkout. But perhaps there are ways of doing your homework without marching half the office through your competitors' aisles. 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And when it comes to groceries, do you deliberately support your local independent supermarket? Or these days, does price ultimately decide where you shop? 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
3: Now, by legally forcing platforms like Meta and TikTok and others to offer a clear opt-out mechanism, this law hands the steering wheel back to everyday users. I like that.
1: Chris Smith.
3: However, hidden beneath this consumer choice is a deeply alarming power grab. The legislation expands the authority of the e-safety czar and allows the communications minister, Annika Ushi-Wells, to unilaterally decide and add new categories of content deemed by them as harmful or misinformation. Parliament must strip these overreaching censorship powers from the bill ASAP, or risk steering Australia down a dark path of state-sanctioned speech control.
1: Step into the castle of common sense. Chris Smith. 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
2: Yes, it is. We've got an email in from Graham from Toowoomba, and he says, I'm with the retail professor on this one. This is about the Woolworths staff marching into the Perth IGAs and having a look. They all had the uniforms on, having a look at prices and discussing things quite loudly. So Graham says, I'm with the retail professor on this one. I actually don't see anything wrong with looking at a competitor's publicly displayed prices or the store layout. Any customer can walk through and see them. The silly part was apparently sending such a conspicuous group. The important thing for consumers is that supermarkets actually compete. If Woolworths sees something an IGA does better and improves its own stores because of it, I'm saying customers may ultimately benefit from all of this too. Yes, good point. Take you back though, wouldn't it? If you had a small store, it's a bit daunting. I think they could have done it without the clothes, you know, the uniforms on. National prices of diesel and unleaded petrol, unleaded 91. So we've got diesel at the moment. The national average is $2.76 a litre, and the national average for unleaded 91 is $2.32 a litre at the moment. Got to keep an eye on that one, but don't panic. What is it? Stay alert, but don't panic. That's it. In about 10 minutes' time, we're going to draw our competition for the Nightline, or it's not the Nightline, Super Radio Network Action Camera. Thank you so much for all your stories. Next week, it will be pets. I want to know about your pets. We want to know. We want to know what their names are, who they are, what's going on with them. So all you need to do is ring up the Nightline, and at any time, and just share your pet stories, as simple as that. And you go in the draw, just like one of these lovely people, and you could win one of those cameras next week. You can take action photographs and videos of your pets to your heart's content. Won't that be fun? I'd do it. Whitney Houston, I Want to Dance with Somebody.

0: Oh, there you go. That's our game show music. Short and sweet, that one. I think we need some longer ones than that. I think we want a nice big sound for this one, our competition. The Australian Great Escape, that's what we asked this week, and a whole lot of you rang in and shared your stories, and some of them were so interesting. We had a fellow ring up about his annual pilgrimage, as it were, to Bell's Beach. He loves surfing, and we found out about longboards and shortboards and all those sorts of things. We also heard about a trip on the Fairstar. I think it was the Fairstar. It was one of the cruises where a king wave hit. Everybody was okay, but the whole thing went over, and then it went back over again the other side there. And there were lots of really good ones. Now, we're not choosing the best or the one we like the most or whatever it was. We are doing a draw. Now, producer Shane, super producer Shane, tells me that he actually has a computer program there that he's run, and apparently I wish it had little noise there, producer Shane. I've put your mic on, so you can just make that up, like ding ding ding ding ding ding ding ding ding ding ding, something like that. Shane, we've got a winner though. Who is it?
1: All right, and the lucky winner is Laurel.
0: Laurel, thank you. Yay, let's get some cheering happening. Yay, Laurel. And I'm not too sure. I think Laurel gave us the story, because I'm just having a look, because we've got little notes here. I wrote train. So, Laurel, I think your train story was the one where it was a school excursion going from Sydney to Cairns. I think that was the one. Laurel, we're not going to ring you tonight because you mightn't be listening. You might be asleep. It's a bit late at night. We thought we wouldn't do that to you. We'll give you a ring tomorrow. And that's very exciting news, and we'll get that camera out to you as soon as possible. If you are listening, Laurel, please feel free to give us a call, because we need to get all the rest of your details from you too, so we can get that camera to you. We do have your phone number, but you're more than welcome to give us a call if you're up. Okay, you're listening to The Nightline. Of course, it's your Nightline right here on Newcastle's 2HD, and we broadcast around Australia on the Super Radio Network. Coming up next, we're going to the Botanic Gardens in Sydney and hearing some expert advice about Australian native spring plants, ones that flower beautifully. I'm hoping there's some Geraldton wax to be had. Shania Twain.
2: Let's go, girls.

0: has arrived, and if your garden is suddenly calling out for a little attention, this is one of the most exciting times of the year, maybe to make a few changes, or maybe you just want some ideas for next year. How can we make our spring garden just come alive with colour and beauty? I know who to ask. Somebody from Sydney's Botanic Gardens. We've got Belinda Moon here from Growing Friends Plant Sales at the Botanic Gardens of Sydney. And she's picked five Australian natives that pretty much tick plenty of boxes, from spectacular everlasting flowers to some really great old traditional favourites and a beautiful coastal mint bush. I need to hear about this. Belinda, welcome back to the Nightline. Belinda, spring has well and truly arrived. Before we get into those five plants, what should we be looking at in our garden right now?
1: Well, I think it's a good time to stand back and assess what's looking fabulous and what's not. And you can't always get it right, because it does depend on the amount of rainfall we have, the amount of sunshine we have, and we have had good rain in the last few years. So it is a very pretty spring this year. But it's always a chance to have a look at what you've got and have a look around, and, of course, to visit the gardens, because there's always inspiration there.
0: Oh, my goodness, I know. Sydney Gardens have got so many beautiful plants, and also the way you plant them as well. The plantings are amazing.
1: Spectacular. Absolutely spectacular.
0: Have you been wandering through all of those everlasting daisy fields? I keep seeing pictures online.
1: Well, the really spectacular one is at Mount Anna, but we do have them in Sydney Botanic Garden. They really are superb, those plants.
0: Oh.
1: And they are, funnily enough, they're a perennial. They do act a bit like an annual, but they are a perennial, and they're just so beautiful. They're so beautiful.
0: Yeah, here's us just waxing lyrical about this, and some people might be thinking, what are they talking about? But at your garden, it's at all the gardens, haven't you? You've planted out these great fields of Australian everlasting daisies, which are in flower right now.
1: They are, yes. We kind of refer to them as a meadow.
0: Ah.
1: Because the meadow is a very European tradition. We struggle with doing the planting the things or making the things that they plant work for us in Australia. But the Radansi is a wonderful plant to combine with other such meadowy wildflower things that can bring across a beautiful palette. This, of course, leads me back to my passion of the naturalistic garden.
0: Yes.
1: And so many of our Australian natives are perfect to be used in these gardens, and they're the way that we have to head for the future, because we can't continue with our fabulous manicured, water-loving, exotic gardens that are all trimmed and formal, because the climate's not going to permit it for much longer. We need to have resilient plants growing in communities that really make a wonderful landscape. And this is the way that's happening all over the world. But our native plants are so fabulous to use in these landscapes.
0: They are, and you've selected five of them for us. So which five and why, Belinda?
1: Well, there's a theme with naturalistic gardens called layering. So the layering is from low to medium to high, and within that you have form and shape and architectural plants. So we do have these plants in Australia in lots of different forms. So my reason for selecting these ones is that I felt that they would all, and I've seen them planted together in various places, and even not planted but growing naturally in native forests, and it just inspires you to look at the way nature wants it to be. So the little Radansi is a fairly small plant. It only grows to about 30 centimetres high. And it also grows in clumps, which means you can have a clump of the everlasting daisy. Then you can have a clump of this wonderful rice flower, the Osmanthus thousandfold. It's a wonderful plant, and it comes in white, a pinky coral colour, and red, and all colours are beautiful. So you can have a clump of those, and it becomes a rhythm through the landscape, which is lovely. So that's my reason for those two plants. Mm-hmm. Then I'm moving to a taller aspect, and so the Prostantia is the most giving, easy to grow. It grows practically anywhere. In fact, I have a feeling there are places where it's not loved. It could be a problem in the warmer climes, but not in our gardens, because we can easily can control it and trim it and keep it as a neat shrub if we want to.
2: Beautiful.
1: So then the next one is the all-time favourite, which is the Camelorchium unciliatum, which is the Geraldton wax. Oh. And there are lots of hybrids of that one too. But it is a joy. It's apparently one of the most popular cut flowers in the world.
2: It's really popular. I lived in America for a while and I was stunned when I was over there because I kept seeing it in floristry arrangements.
1: No.
2: Yeah.
1: So it lasts. It keeps beautifully. And it's got a lovely aromatic scent about it. It's a fabulous plant. The last chance the plant that I've chosen is the Melisterna malabestricum. These names are really tricky early in the morning. But
2: at the best of times, let me tell you.
1: At the best of times. But I love this plant because it's called the native Tibetina or Lasiandra, and it's got a beautiful leaf, but the flowers are delicate. They're perfumed, and it just is a really beautiful shrub in the garden, and it flowers for a long time. It then produces this lovely little fruit with a little sort of orangey berry, which in fact is edible, and is the reason that its common name is blue tongue, because apparently it was used as a bush food, and when it's consumed, you get blue tongue.
2: So,
1: but you have to look up how to consume it and all of those things. All of these plants are insects, a bird attracting. They're great for the environment. They're just wonderful plants to have around you.
2: Belinda, if we want to take some of this spring home and put it into our own garden, is the Growing Friends plant sale, is that opened, is your little shop open there at the gardens all the time?
1: 7 days a week, but it's not all the time because we're volunteers and we've got a lot of propagating to do. Monday to Friday it's open from 11 till 2, but just check the website.
2: And, of course, those funds go back into helping the gardens as well with the scientific research and the different grants that they hand out to the community, which is so vital to keep all of this going, which is great. And, as you said, there's nowhere like it. Now, Belinda, I hear you're swapping the garden shop for a great adventure, heading to Western Australia. This has got to be on the bucket list for so many people. What are you up to? You're going to go and see the wildflowers?
1: Oh, look, it's been a dream of mine for a very long time. And I've really been studying up about it for quite a while, but I am very excited to see these incredible plant communities that are ancient, in an ancient landscape, and rare and wonderful. I'm so excited, I can't begin to tell you.
2: Well, you'll have to tell us when you come back. We want to hear all about it.
1: Oh, all right.
2: Belinda, you enjoy your WA wildflower adventure and we need you back to tell us all about it.
1: How exciting. I can't wait.
2: Oh, me neither. All right, you enjoy it, Belinda. Thank you.
1: Thanks, Carolyn.
2: Belinda Moon there from the Botanic Gardens of Sydney with lots of spring gardening ideas for you. Now, if you want to know more about the gardens or even the plant sets, it would be nice to bring some of those lovely Geraldton wax plants home. You can go to botanicgardens.org.au to plan your visit and also plan your plant buying. 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

0: Fly, supply there, all out of love. It's a big song, a very, very big song. We have spoken to our winner. Laurel was awake, just, wasn't she? And we've got all the details. Congratulations, Laurel, who is the winner. Oh, super producer Shane, whereabouts was Laurel from too?
1: Port Macquarie,
0: there we go. Very good. Very lucky Port Macquarie there. As I said, we've got our next competition next week where you could win another one of those fantastic Super Radio Network waterproof action cameras. You can tell us about your pets. That's all you got to do. Pretty easy. I think this is one of the easiest competitions. I mean, if you love it, and it could be a pet from your past. It could be your childhood pet that you just absolutely loved. It could be a really unusual pet that you've had. I'm thinking about my most unusual pet. That's it. I think it was a magpie. That's it. My mum had a pet magpie when I was little, and he was absolutely gorgeous, and he talked. Really did. All right. Now, that news story we were talking about earlier about the changes to, you know, Australia is tightening these rules on who can stay. It really is causing concern for a lot of our farmers who depend on the backpackers who come here to work on farms. So they are changing this. Farm groups are very concerned about what it could mean for that seasonal workforce because they're lowering those numbers. And the National Farmers Federation has warned that delays can be devastating when crops are ready to harvest and there's no workers. The government's also targeting people who've simply overstayed their visas with this tightening. There are around 77,000 visa overstayers currently in Australia. That's a big number. Know that. And the government is adding 100 compliance officers and 250 detention beds as it increases enforcement. All of this comes as net overseas migration has already fallen. The new ABS figures put it at about 292,100. In the year to March, and the government now wants to bring that down to 245,000 this financial year and 225,000 next year. And that's where this becomes a much bigger Australian conversation. Migration brings workers we desperately need in our hospitals, aged care, construction, agriculture, and there are other industries too. The population growth also adds demand for housing and infrastructure. Tony Burke himself says immigration didn't cause Australia's housing shortage, but argues migration needs to slow enough to allow housing supply to catch up. So the balancing act is enormous. Bring in the people Australia needs, close the loopholes being exploited, make sure temporary really does mean temporary, but don't leave hospitals, building sites and our farms without workers that they depend on. And that's the challenge behind today's migration overhaul. Big one there. Do you think Australia's migration system has become too easy to game, and are there changes overdue? It's mostly about the students as well, just choosing other courses and staying longer than finishing up their qualifications. Are you concerned that cutting temporary migration, particularly those backpackers, could hurt farms, regional businesses and industries already struggling? But I'd especially like to hear from farmers and regional employers because, And I'd like to know how important these working holiday makers are to your business. 13 12 69, and of course you can email anytime to sm.com.au. I'm Cheryl, and that's where you do it, right there and then. Or whenever, Gary Dave.

0: Terry and Dave there. Could you ever love me again? If you did all those things, well, maybe. I'm a forgiving soul myself. A couple of emails there. We did get one in particular from Margaret. She's in Newcastle. She said, I understand why people want migration reduced when housing is so difficult, but I hope we don't pretend migrants are responsible for everything. My mum came here from overseas and worked incredibly hard her entire life. Our hospitals and aged care homes would struggle terribly without migrant workers today. Just have a look around. Yes. Fair point, Margaret. Fair point. I want to ask you, what do you think makes a house feel like home? Is it those special times in the morning? You know, you get up, you go out the front, you say hello to the neighbours walking past, watch the kids playing in the park across the road? Or is it simply the comfort of your own routine right there in your own home? 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News, sport and weather straight after this break. And I will have the Powerball numbers for you, so get your tickets out. I will also be playing the Nightline Bedtime Story Game tonight. It'll be lots of fun. Oh, and who have we got next hour? Let me have a look at my little thing there. That's right, Australia's Clean Queen. Leanne Neelan is with us tonight. We're talking about cleaning all the forgotten places in your home. An important one. She's got a few tips for us to get ready for spring cleaning. And we'll hear from Kylie Dennis, former police detective, now private investigator. We didn't get to her last night. That was terrible. Tonight, the use of AI in video scams. AI, it's everywhere, isn't it? Are you worried about it? Let me know. 13 12 69.
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0: Hello, I'm Alexander Nimmo. Healthcare professionals have welcomed the federal government's scrapping of a proposed cap on veteran allied healthcare. The Australian Association of Psychologists says treatment shouldn't be determined by the financial constraints of someone's health funding. Executive Director Tegan Carrison says the government's decision comes as a relief to the sector.
1: Veteran organisations deserve immense credit for making sure that the practical consequences of this proposal was understood, and we're very thankful for the government for listening.
0: Home Affairs Minister Tony Burke has officially announced the federal government's revised migration policy. Rhys Sullivan reports.
2: Speaking at the National Press Club, Minister Burke began by calling migration a fundamental strength of Australia and rejecting claims it has become a country of mass migration. He notes, however, there are genuine problems within the migration system, notably a lack of housing to keep up with immigration and the practice of visa hopping. The latter of those is the focus of the new regulation, which includes banning families of most international students from entering the country and limiting the amount of backpacker visas for those seeking to stay in the country for more than a year. Additionally, the government will be attaching a no further stay provision to all visitor visas, making it easier to remove overstayers from the country, and enforcement on international student visas will be made stricter. At Parliament House, Canberra, Rhys Sullivan, Super Radio Network News.
0: The Australian Media Communications Authority has found the ABC's Four Corners program has breached its own code of practice. The authority found the ABC editorial standards didn't treat the Australian War Memorial, featured in its program, Sacrifice, with impartiality. A report found the program's editing language and tone was one-sided and did not provide audiences with sufficient context. AI giant Anthropic has signed a deal to develop a data centre hub in Queensland. The facility is proposed

0: He has found the ABC's Four Corners program has breached its own code of practice. The authority found the ABC editorial standards didn't treat the Australian War Memorial, featured in its program, Sacrifice, with impartiality. A report found the program's editing, language and tone was one-sided and did not provide audiences with sufficient context. AI giant Anthropic has signed a deal to develop a data centre hub in Queensland. The facility is proposed for an area near Dalby in the Western Downs. Federal Industry Minister Senator Tim Ayres has told News 24 it's important that it's built in Australia.
1: So that we've got more control, more agency. It's in the interests not just of our economy, but of our national security and our resilience. Each project will have to satisfy all of those development requirements, but this is about making sure that data centres are in the right place, delivering a local benefit.
0: Education experts are backing the New South Wales government's calls to limit screen time in schools. RMIT University's School of Education recommends children's screen time should be managed dependent upon their age. The university's Dr. Elise Waghorn says giving children more screen time is resulting in poorer academic performance.
2: The more time children are spending on screens and reducing their literacy scores and things like that. And I think where it comes from is because there's a lot of shorthand or auto correction with using screens, and so it's not actually teaching children how to spell because it's just automatically correcting it for them.
0: Turning to sport, and Newcastle coach Justin Holbrook will give Dylan Lucas until the weekend to prove that he's ready to make a stunning return from surgery in the Knights' clash against the Warriors. The New South Wales representative has been sidelined since round 21 after fracturing his ankle and was initially written off for the rest of the season. Holbrook says they won't make a decision till Saturday.
3: Credit to the medical staff and to Dylan. Right from the day he got injured, he was sort of wanting to fast-track himself and do everything right. So, yeah, if he gets there on Sunday, we'll all be happy.
0: The Brisbane Lions will be without defender Noah Answorth for their preliminary final clash with Hawthorn. Coach Chris Fagan is backing the smarts of veteran Ryan Lester to contend with the speed of Hawks superstar Nick Watson. An Australian netballer, Sarah Clough, has been sanctioned by the sport's governing body after pleading guilty to assault and failing to disclose the matter prior to the Commonwealth Games. Turning to finance, and oil is worth $104 a barrel. Gold is trading at $4,333 an ounce. One Australian dollar is buying 71.15 US cents. 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Sunshine ahead, light winds becoming northwest to northeasterly. Temperatures ranging from 9 to 23 degrees in the city, 4 to 28 in the west. Looking further ahead, it'll be sunny on Saturday, a top of 28. Similar conditions expected for Sunday, 27, with possible showers forecast for Monday, a top of 28 degrees. That's the latest to SM News. I'm Alexander Nimmo.
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1: Hey, no football tonight. Just had a phone call before. Someone rang up and said, what time does football finish? No, there's no, it wasn't on. So if you're just joining us now, oh no, we've been here waiting for you. Get in here, get in here. Here we are. We've got the Powerball first up. Draw number 1583 for you. Here we go for Thursday the 17th of September. The winning numbers are 1, 8, 15, 17, 19, 22 and 34. And your Powerball, number 2. No Division 1 winner. It has jackpotted to next week. Those winning numbers again, 1, 8, 15, 17, 19, 22, 34, and your Powerball's number 2. No Division 1 winner. Jackpotted to next week, and you make sure you gamble responsibly. What was I going to say then? I don't know. Going off track tonight. Coming up at half past the hour, half past 10 Australian Eastern

Standard Time. The Clean Queen herself, Leanne Neelan, is with us talking about those forgotten things, things we don't clean enough. A few tips there for us. It's pretty good. If you've got cleaning questions, 2sm.com.au, send them along. We'll put them to Leanne. She'll be with us every week. And we'll also catch up with Kylie Dennis, former police detective, now private detective. We're talking about the rise of AI in scams. Important stuff there. Don't want to participate in it. We want to keep ourselves safe from it. AI, let me tell you. I'm getting a bit sick of hearing about it, but we need to be on our toes. We do. Okay. Now, I'm going to get you right on your toes now. We've got the Nightline Bedtime Story Game. All right. For the guts and the glory. Who is the subject of tonight's Nightline Bedtime Story? I achieved distinction in two very different worlds, proving myself equally capable of building great structures and commanding great armies. Before Australians knew me as a military leader, I'd already established an impressive career in engineering. I was born in Melbourne to parents of German Jewish heritage, and I grew up in Victoria during the 19th century. I studied engineering, laws and arts, and I became one of the most highly educated Australians of my generation. I became an important pioneer in the Australian use of reinforced concrete. When the First World War began, I was already in my 50s, yet the conflict would transform my reputation. I served at Gallipoli before eventually commanding Australian troops on the Western Front. My leadership style relied heavily on meticulous preparation, coordination, and using technology to reduce unnecessary risk to soldiers. I believe battles shouldn't simply be won through sending more men towards enemy guns, but through carefully coordinating infantry, artillery, aircraft, and tanks. Ooh, let me have a look. What else can I give you? I became one of Australia's most celebrated commanders of the First World War. After returning home, I didn't simply retire into military history because I returned to engineering and major public administration. I became chairman of Victoria's State Electricity Commission, and I played a very important role in developing the state's electricity system. Did I tell you when he was born? No, but I can tell you when he died, 1931. And when I died, an enormous crowd gathered in Melbourne for my funeral. A major Australian university also bears my surname. Who am I? The subject of tonight's Nightline Bedtime Story. For the guts and the glory, 131269, if you think you know the answer. Good and light for its sundown.

0: Ah, yes, we are way, way, way past the sundown. Okay, for the guts and the glory tonight, the winner of tonight's Nightline Bedtime Story Game is, let me have a look. Oh, I think he's won before. Des Inner West. Have we got a typo on the screen there? I've got Des Inner West near Cairns. I don't know if he's having a bit of a joke or we've got a bit of a typo going on there. Anyway, then we've got, I think we've got a typo. Then we've got Rob and Carly. And coming up second, yes, very good. Hang on, we've gone crazy here. There we go, Liz from Dubbo, Graham from the Central West, New South Wales. Well done, Steve Whitebury from Whitebridge, Alan Falconbridge, that YouTube bridge people, and Eric WA, Margaret from Tamworth. Goodness me, this is a really big, big list. There's your tick on the box. Very well. Breaking news. I told you, AI smart glasses, it is everywhere. No wonder we had Hayden Shikara on before, our lawyer, having a chat with us. Labor is considering smart glasses restrictions under a national AI standards rollout. Whoa. Okay, let me just have a look at this breaking news. There's a lot to it, and I'll get back to you. A little bit of homework for me. We're going to have a quick break and I'll let you know what's going on. My goodness, the government's jumping in now. Must be serious, I guess.
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10: Okay, earlier tonight we were speaking with lawyer Haider Shikara and he was talking about the legalities involved with smart glasses, metaglasses in the workplace. 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Look for me, Cheryl and Darcy. Click on me. Down the bottom there, you'll see the podcast. You can listen to that again. Really important in the context of what I'm just about to tell you if you're interested in exploring this more, because there we go. He is top legal mind. Great insight there about the current laws surrounding these. The federal government is now considering whether smart glasses capable of recording audio and video should be banned or restricted in Commonwealth workplaces. Finance Minister Katie Gallagher has asked the Australian Public Service Commission for advice on whether they should be prohibited and what exemptions might be needed. Now, we had that. Haider did discuss that when we talked about people who use them to support themselves if they are living with an impairment, and that's what they need them for. So he made some really good points there too in that podcasted episode. Okay, the concern is fairly obvious. Someone wearing smart glasses could potentially walk into a meeting, look at documents on a desk, or have a conversation with a colleague while capturing information far less obviously than if they were holding up a mobile phone. This is a big one. I hear this all the time. People say, oh, no, well, it could happen with a phone. It's obvious when people are doing it. It's not obvious when they've just got these glasses on. All these devices aren't particularly exotic anymore either. Smart glasses and cameras with AI features have become much cheaper, with some models now available in Australia for under $100. They're already causing arguments elsewhere. Brisbane City Council has introduced restrictions on secret recording with wearable devices at public pools. Yarra City Council has banned smart glasses in places including playgrounds and childcare centres, and Adelaide City Council is considering its own restrictions. But there's another side to this one, and we've been exploring it for, I think, months on The Nightline. We had Vision Australia having a chat with us maybe three or four weeks ago. You can listen to that podcast at episode 2. That is the way that smart glasses help people living with vision impairment. So if you are blind or have low vision, these can help you identify objects, read labels, and for someone who's deaf, they can provide speech-to-text assistance. So disability advocates are understandably warning against blanket bans that could inadvertently remove genuinely useful technology. And all of this is happening while Australia tries to work out a much bigger question of how we handle artificial intelligence. The government has opened consultation on national standards for major AI data centres, and this training of advanced, and also the training of advanced AI models. Those proposed standards could cover things including electricity supply, water use, location security, transparency, and also local investment. Consultation runs through until the 9th of October, with legislation planned for early next year. The Prime Minister says Australia should help shape the AI age rather than simply respond to it. And that's probably the challenge here, I guess. Technology is moving extraordinarily quickly. It's crazy how fast it's going. And the rules governing are either non-existent or they're just not keeping up. We've spent years becoming accustomed to everyone carrying a camera in their pocket, and now the camera can be sitting on someone's face and be supported by artificial intelligence to create goodness knows what. And unless you know what you're looking for, you may not even realise it's switched on. Now, they do have little red lights on them that indicate they're switched on, but they can be overridden. This is it. I mean, gosh, a 2-minute search on the internet, which I've done to check on this, can show you how to override it. Easy done. I honestly feel that people should tell you when their smart glasses are recording. That's it. Well, legally, they have to tell you. I think we need to make sure that's in place as well. But would you support banning them from workplaces, schools, places like that? And just allowing them for people who use them as a support. It's an interesting one, isn't it? 13 12 69, if you want to wade in on that one, or 2sm.com.au, you can send me an email. Coming up, the clean queen, the Queen of Queen, the Queen of Clean herself, Leanne Neelan, is with us tonight talking about cleaning the things we might have forgotten. You don't want to forget anything when you're out there cleaning. No.

0: Boys are Rascals. How can I be sure? And we've got Wayne. Wayne, smart glasses.
1: How are you, Sherilyn?
0: Hi. So what have you got to add to this one?
1: Well, I'm classed as legally blind.
0: Mm-hmm.
1: And for someone like me, I've trialled them.
0: Yes.
1: At my optometrist, but I'm on NDIS and they don't cover that sort of stuff.
0: No.
1: Unfortunately, they don't even cover glasses now. So it makes it really difficult. But these things are, in the wrong hands, they can be dangerous. I agree with that. But for vision impaired people, these things are unbelievable. I walked out in the street and I asked, I said, "Hey, Meta, what is the objects in front of me?" And it told me every single sign that was out front of businesses.
0: Mm-hmm.
1: And a shopping trolley against a tree. So that sort of thing, they are excellent. And I actually asked people, I said, "Well, you got some creep hanging around a school, they can put these glasses on and they can record everything."
0: Yeah.
1: They can see the kids, they can record. So in the wrong hands, yes, they are dangerous. But for the people who really need them, you can go into Coles or Aldi, and you know yourself, probably Aldi, they have the prices down on those crates pretty low.
0: Oh, they do, yes.
1: Yeah, so you've got to bend down and look at it. I have trouble doing that.
0: Mm-hmm.
1: But this, you just say to this thing, "Hey, Meta, what is the price of the label I'm looking at?" And it tells you straight away. I was in the optometrist, and the girl said to me, "Ask her what you can see." And I said, "Hey, Meta, what am I looking at? You've got to be looking directly at what you're looking at."
0: Yeah.
1: And it said, "You're currently in an eye clinic looking at various glasses." I mean, it's really good for that sort of thing.
0: Yeah, yes, it works. You went into your optometrist. I know you can also try them out with Vision Australia. They don't sell them because the problem is, yeah, we had a fellow on from Vision Australia a few weeks ago talking about here on the Nightline, and he said he's advocating so hard to have them put on the NDIS or in some way subsidised and helped out. And he said the problem is they're not considered to, they are considered to be a mass market product, and as such the general rule is, because of that, because you can go into, you know, your optometrist, JB Hi-Fi, Harvey Norman or whatever to buy them, they are not considered like a medical product to be. And I said, "That's just crazy," but that they're the people who've made them. And he said, "I know, and we are lobbying so hard to get that changed at the moment." So that's where they're at, and it's frustrating because I've heard time and time again. And he actually explained like how you are at the moment, but I love hearing it from you, Wayne, someone who's actually using them, about how wonderful they are. And Wayne, there are glasses like it that you can get from overseas But there are thousands, he said, that do similar. He said that's the good thing about that. The price point is actually a lot lower than what the technology is out there that's been available before. So he doesn't understand why in this instance the government doesn't come forward with it and help out.
1: But with the NDIS,
0: yep.
1: I have assisted technology, which is anything to assist me with modern technology to make my life easier,
0: yeah,
1: with being vision impaired. Now, they don't cover it. They don't look after you that way.
0: No, because it's
1: that's a vision impaired item, which I think is going to be so helpful for people like myself.
0: Yes.
1: But they don't want to help you.
0: No, it's because of this technicality, because they say that's a mass, this is what he explained to us on air, it's because it's considered a mass market item, like it's something you can buy in a shop. And I'm like, so who cares where you buy it? I don't understand that. I don't care if it comes from Harvey Norman, if it comes from XYZ Lab or whatever. This is helping people. It is a ridiculous situation.
1: Yeah, but there's there's so many cheap ones you can get from Temu and all sorts of places,
0: yep.
1: but they're not very good. You can get them Kmart yes. for $89, but they are nothing. My friend bought his vision impairs too,
0: yep.
1: and he said they're nothing like the ones you can get from the optometrist because they're so much better.
0: Yeah, they don't have the same the same level of technology. It's yeah. it's mostly about the reading, isn't it, Wayne? They don't read things very well. That's what I heard. They don't translate the text to speech well. The cheap ones.
1: No, you can look at a in the optometrist. The other girl said to me, "Look at this travel brochure,
0: yeah.
1: and ask it to read the top two paragraphs for me. Mm. Just tell me all about a cruise, you know, and how much it's going to cost and everything. Oh, it's unbelievable.
0: Yeah, yeah.
1: But in the wrong hands, no, they're not good.
0: Yeah.
1: But in the right hands, they're perfect.
0: And I guess this is the whole thing. It's like anything, isn't it, Wayne? Like anything in the wrong hands is going to be wrong. I think the way the laws were, I don't know if you heard it earlier this evening, we did have a lawyer on talking about these glasses in the workplace, and he was saying, look, it all comes under all the communication laws and privacy laws. That's what it actually comes under. It doesn't matter what you're actually filming someone with. The law's the law when it comes to it. So whether you're using smart glasses, a phone or a camera or a video camera, all the same thing. So I think maybe it's a tightening up of the laws, those sorts of things, maybe that to try to work as a bit of a deterrent for people. I mean, it doesn't work all the time. We know that, because I'm on your side. We need these things for people like yourself. A. B, we need the NDIS to actually change the way it categorises these glasses so they can get them into the hands of the people who need them.
1: Well, with the recording, when you're doing a video, you just say, hey, Meta, can you record? This is on the really good glasses. I can't think of the Ray-Bans.
0: Yep.
1: And there's a light. As soon as it's recording, people can see that you're recording. There's a little light that comes on the top of the glass.
0: There is the unfortunate thing with it. People, you know, when you said when these get into the wrong hands have also figured out a way to disable that light. So that's another problem.
1: Yeah, it is.
0: It is a bit anyway, tricky.
1: I'll keep trying to see if I can get a pair, because for shopping, they're just perfect.
0: Yeah, absolutely. Well, you let me know how you go, Wayne, and we'll keep going this way. We're actually talking to Vision Australia again next week, so we're going to have a few more conversations about this, and hopefully we'll be their friends to keep that pressure on, let me tell you.
1: I hope so.
0: All right. Thanks, cheers, Wayne. Thank you for listening. Coming up straight after... Oh, no, let's do it right now. The Clean Queen is here with us.
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0: We all have our cleaning routines, don't we? We vacuum the floors, wipe down the kitchen benches, clean the bathroom, and hopefully remember to change the sheets. But what about the things we touch and use every single day and almost never think about cleaning? There's a lot. I bet you there's a whole list, and you know who knows? Clean Queen herself, Leanne Neelan, is with us, because I've got a horrible feeling she's about to make all of us look around the homes slightly differently. I'm about to look around here now. Leanne, welcome back.
3: Hello, how are you today?
0: Great. I'm ready to be judged, can I just say?
3: Oh, judge. No, don't be judged. I am more about the cleanish home opposed to the perfect home.
0: Okay, well, Leanne, let's frighten everybody straight away, I think. What are the things in the average home that we touch constantly but we almost never think about cleaning?
3: Oh, yeah. It is those things that we touch all the time that we don't necessarily see as dirty, like the light switches, door handles, remote controls, phones are a big one. We usually are often good at cleaning the benches and everything like that, but when it comes to those everyday things, they're the things that we tend not to clean as much. And honestly, they are probably carry the most germs.
0: How do we clean them?
3: So I am very much... We're all busy, but all you need to do is put some on a microfiber cloth, put some antibacterial spray, and just walk around your home and just quickly wipe over them. Don't spend any more than sort of 5 minutes doing that. But with your mobile phones and TVs, be very careful because they have a protective coating on the outside of the screen. A really good thing to clean those is just a microfiber cloth with demineralized water, so a damp cloth, and wipe them over because it's the microfiber that actually physically removes all the germs. So that's a good, just be careful with your phone.
0: So those cloths really work. I see all those microfiber cloths and I go, it just looks like an ordinary cloth to me.
3: No, they've got all little sort of like fibres in them, and it's more about physically removing the germs than actually the cleaners and things like that. If you're going to do anything, a wet microfiber cloth removes 99% of all germs and bacteria.
0: Leanne, what's mineralised water?
3: Demineralised water, it's actually, they used to use it in the irons years ago, but you find it in the cleaning aisle. I think it costs like $2 because a lot of our water has minerals in it. And that's what leaves the mark. So it's really good at cleaning stainless steel, your phones, your screens and things like that. It doesn't damage it. So that's, yeah, but when you're using tap waters, there's minerals in it, and when the water dries, it leaves the marks on your stainless steel. Yeah, it costs like $2. It's great.
0: Right, demineralised. Got it. Okay.
3: Demineralised, yeah. And you just buy it in the supermarket.
0: Well, I got that. So technology. All right. Now, I reckon my kitchen's pretty clean. I'm constantly wiping the benches down, washing the dishes and doing all that. But is there anything in the kitchen we're forgetting?
3: Oh, so this is probably makes me cringe so much, is the reusable bags. We carry raw meat in them, food leaks in them, yet we don't clean them. So that I would encourage you to wash your reusable bags. Chopping boards need to be washed after every use, especially if you're using raw meat. Ideally, use a different chopping board for meat and vegetables. Sponges and dishcloths, they should be changed every day. I just use microfiber cloths, and at the end of every day, just I've got a bucket that I put them in, and after a couple of days, I wash them. The lids on the bin, just wiping them over, the fridge handles, and reusable water bottles, we need to be cleaning them every day. Just put them in the dishwasher. Like, don't overcomplicate it, basically. But if you're going to do anything, it's the sponges because they are wet.
0: They get smelly.
3: And the smell is actually the bacteria. Oh. So they get wet. And bacteria and germs thrive in wet, moist environments. So if you think about that, your sponge or things like that. So, yeah, if you're going to do anything, your sponge. At the very least, throw it in the dishwasher and wash it with your dishes.
0: Right. So every day. So I'm sitting here going,
3: Every day.
0: Oh, my gosh.
3: Yeah.
0: Okay, yeah. Righty. I'm going to put that down on the list.
3: Or another tip with sponges, put it in your microwave for a minute because it'll steam it and kill the bacteria. So, yeah, people forget the things we use every day that are actually the dirtiest.
0: I like that tip. I'm in there. Right, writing that one down. Now let's move into the bedroom. I suspect this one is going to have people quietly changing the subject here at the moment. How often should you be cleaning your pillows, mattresses and doonas? Let's not forget about the sheets at the moment, but how about all those big things?
3: Oh, so this is a very controversial topic, but interestingly enough, we spend a third of our life in bed, so it should be something that we should be cleaning. Ideally, I would love to wash my sheets every week, but I'm a busy working mum. I don't have time. So I actually clean mine every second week. So I do the kids one week and ours the next. But at the very least, in the morning, instead of making the bed, I roll the sheets down to allow the bed to dry. So it is, we talk about the wet, moist environments. We sweat overnight. We shed skin cells. If you allow your bed to dry every day, you're decreasing the germs in your bed. In regards to the mattress protectors, you should always use one. Two, if possible, if you use a mattress topper, put one underneath the mattress and one above the mattress because, we can't obviously put our mattresses in the washing machine. They are filthy. But I actually have an Emma mattress and they have removable covers, so I love that. I love a removable cover. Yeah. But, yeah. And our doonas, you don't have to wash them out regularly. Once a season is sufficient. But if you say you're sweating or you're sick, maybe hang it out in the sun. The sun kills most bacteria. So that's same with your pillows. Just putting them out in the sun, if you're washing your sheets, just throw them out on the patio and let them sit in the sun for the day, and that will definitely decrease the amount of germs in your bed.
0: Hey, here's a big one. How often should we be replacing our pillows?
3: Well, I don't have a hard and fast rule, but if you're using a... In this economy, no one can afford to be buying pillows all the time. Ideally, they should be replaced every year. But if you're using a pillow protector and washing the pillow protectors regularly, I'm more looking at the physical. If it looks gross, throw it. If it's clean, looks clean, keep it. I have had my pillow for quite a while. I'm letting my secret out. But I do use a pillow protector, and I do clean my pillowcases quite regularly. Oh, that's another tip. If you don't have time to wash your sheets every week, at least wash your pillow slips every week. And if you've got a teenage child with acne and things like that, you should be washing the pillowcase every few days, because it's just decreasing the bacteria and things like that. So, every couple of days for a kid with bacteria, with acne, but at least once a week, wash your pillowcases. So,
0: All right, now, what about the cleaners? Do we need to clean the cleaners? The washing machines, the dishwashers and the vacuum cleaners, aren't they just doing the job themselves?
3: Wouldn't that be nice?
0: Yeah.
3: This is one of my most forgotten categories. We expect our appliances to clean everything, but, again, we forget to clean them. So the washing machine, I'm really big on cleaning the washing machine at least once a month or every 100 washes, depending on how much washing you do. But... it's very easy. All you're putting is half a cup of citric acid in the drum, turn on a hot wash, and that's essentially it. And at least once a week. So I wash in cold water. Most detergents are designed to be washed in cold water these days, but at least once a week, run a hot wash. So when you wash your towels, wash them in hot water, and that will help clean your washing machine dry. Also, keeping the door open, because if, again, we go back to the wet, moist environment, if you close your door, your washing machine won't dry, you'll get bacteria. So leaving that door open will definitely help keep your washing machine clean. The vacuum cleaners, a lot of vacuum cleaners clean themselves these days. But again, just physically looking at it, if it looks dirty, you'll be able to find a YouTube video on how to clean your particular vacuum cleaner, but probably once a season I will clean my vacuum cleaner.
0: And what about your dishwasher?
3: My dishwasher, I have kids that don't believe in cleaning plates or scraping plates, but again, you want to put, with the dishwasher, you want to put your plates in dirty, but not with big clumps of food. But the filter I would clean at least once a week or when it's full. But again, running a citric acid, half a cup of citric acid through your dishwasher once a month on a hot wash, and it's good to go. But again, I'm a big advocate on not doing more than you have to. You can generally smell when it needs cleaning. So if your things are starting to smell, maybe look at, I need to clean my dishwasher or vacuum cleaner or washing machine. Yeah, and if it doesn't smell, it's probably clean.
0: I like that. All right, I'm feeling less judged. What about the personal things we carry around? I know we were talking about the phone earlier on, but what about our handbags, our glasses, our hairbrushes, you know, makeup brushes? Oh, you talked about reusable drink bottles. Chuck them in the dishwasher. But what about those other things? How should we tackle those?
3: So makeup brushes are the big one. A great hack for cleaning your makeup brushes is using a soap bar and a Lego board. Do you know the one I mean by the Lego board?
0: Oh, yes. I do,
3: Just running out on the water. And, again, don't overcomplicate these things. So just put a bit of soap on your makeup brushes, pop it on the Lego board, and then just hang it on a clean towel to dry. We should be doing that quite regularly, particularly if you've got pimples and things like that, because then you're spreading bacteria and things around your face.
0: I've got a son who's in his 30s and still likes Lego, so I know what a Lego board is. He's loved it all his life. But if you're listening now, Nightliners, and thinking, what are they talking about? Those little Lego bricks, there's actually a board that's flat. They come in all sizes. You can get little ones. And they've got the little, what do you call them, like the little knobs on them, haven't they, of Lego?
3: Yeah, yeah, yeah.
0: And so it's a flat thing. So I can imagine you get the brush and you run it backs and forwards, and it's getting that, because of the little knobbly things there, it's helping create some friction there to foam up the the soap and get it out there. So Lego
3: like
0: board.
3: An old washing board.
0: Yeah, that's it. That's, yeah. Well, you might have one of those. All right. What about hairbrushes, Leanne?
3: So hairbrushes collect oil and residue. So you should be, again, cleaning them at least once a month. And again, don't overcomplicate it. You wash your hair with shampoo. Just run some shampoo in it. Shake it and just put it in the sun. The sun really is one of your best friends. I live in Queensland. We get plenty of it. But, yeah, popping it in the sun to dry. But at least once a month, if you've got dandruff, even more. And if this is going to make you do anything, we shed millions of skin cells every week. So if you're thinking you're brushing your hair with friction, how many skin cells are in those hairbrushes? It's worth cleaning.
0: Right, thank you. I just have a sip of water here.
3: The gross part.
0: Oh, my gosh. Okay, finally, Leanne, if there's a nightliner listening tonight deciding, right, that's it, this weekend I'm going to give my home a hygiene reset, what are the three top forgotten things you'd tell them to tackle first?
3: Think about what you touch the most. How often is your phone in your hand? You don't wash your hands every time you touch your phone. So your phone. The next biggest thing would be your kitchen sponges, because they're wet, they're cleaning benches and things like that. And the final one is reusable drink bottles. A really good hack to clean your reusable drink bottles, denture tablet. Pop the denture tablet in there, shake your drink bottle, put it in your dish rack, and it's good to go.
0: Done. Thank you. I know what we're doing now. I don't feel so judged now. I feel like I'm helped. Leanne, if we want to find some more tips from you, where can we find you?
3: So I'm on all the socials, but Facebook and Instagram and TikTok, if you're on TikTok, at home with Leanne.
0: Easy done. Thanks, Leanne. Thanks for joining us.
3: No problems. You have a lovely evening.
0: I like the idea of all this, don't you? It doesn't need to be exhausting. Just need some good tips there from the clean queen herself. You're listening to The Nightline right here on Newcastle's 2HD, broadcasting around...

0: Ah, Brian M's there. Have you ever really loved a woman? I'm trying to think the movie that this is from. I think it is Robin Hood from memory. Could be. All right. Here's a wonderful space story tonight because apparently you can spend decades studying the moon and it can still surprise us. A NASA scientist looking through what should have been fairly routine images noticed something unusual, a bright spot. He stopped what he was doing, investigated it, and discovered the largest newly formed crater ever identified anywhere in not just on the moon, but in our solar system. How about that? The remarkable discovery was made by NASA scientist Robert Wagner using images from the Lunar Reconnaissance Orbiter. It's a spacecraft that's been circling and photographing the moon for more than 17 years. You wouldn't think you'd find something like this. There you go. By comparing photographs taken at different times, scientists can actually see when something on the lunar surface has changed, and it certainly has. The newly discovered McGetchen crater is about 222 metres across and 43 metres deep. To give you some perspective, that is wider than the Roman Colosseum. And here's the extraordinary bit. Scientists believe it simply wasn't there before 2024. Okay, so it's a new thing. By comparing photographs, researchers have narrowed the impact down to somewhere between the 11th of April and the 22nd of May 2024. Something, probably an asteroid or a comet roughly the size of a three to six story building, slammed into the moon and blasted out this enormous crater. Now, NASA estimates an impact of this scale happens on the moon only about once every 132 years, and nobody saw it happen. The crater wasn't discovered until Wagner noticed that strange bright patch in October last year. Further investigation revealed that the impact didn't just punch a hole in the surface. Dust and rocky material were thrown across more than 100 kilometres, while instruments also detected a cooler area extending roughly 6.5 kilometres around the crater. That's important for future moon missions. When an impact churns up lunar soil, known as Rhyogolith, it changes how tightly packed the surface material is, and that could potentially affect how future lunar rovers drive across it. And here's another number I love. NASA says around 140 new craters are identified on the moon every year. Most, though, are tiny, caused by much smaller objects. But unlike Earth, the moon doesn't have our thick atmosphere to burn up incoming space rocks, and it doesn't have weather and oceans constantly eroding the evidence afterwards. So its battered surface becomes something like a record book of billions of years of collisions. And this time, we've effectively caught the moon, adding a brand new entry. Perhaps the nicest part of this story is how the discovery happened. No dramatic alarm, no enormous telescope suddenly pointing at an explosion, just a scientist doing his job, noticing something on the screen that didn't look quite right and deciding to investigate further. And suddenly he's found evidence of an event researchers described as effectively once in a lifetime. Truly once in a lifetime. Not bad for what started as a bit of a bright spot on a map. News, sport and weather after this break. We'll be back with the Powerball results and your Nightline bedtime story.
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11: The federal government has decided to scrap the $5,000 Veterans Allied Health Gap. The proposal was met with fierce criticism by the federal opposition and the veteran community. Federal Shadow Veteran Affairs Minister Michael McCormack says veterans deserve better.
12: This government has shown our veterans no loyalty. They don't have the faith in our veterans to have consulted with ex-service organisations, with veterans themselves. It's just been a damn disgrace. Thankfully, the cap has been scrapped. But our veterans are owed an apology and they're owed a better minister.
11: Australia will crack down on visa overstayers, stop international students from bringing family members and limit the stay of backpackers under a series of changes aimed to drive down migration. Home Affairs Minister Tony Burke has outlined a raft of changes aiming to restore the integrity of the migration program and give the federal government more control of the demand-driven components of the system. Minister Burke says housing pressures mean net overseas migration forecasts are now a considered target that must be met. The latest data by the New South Wales Bureau of Crime Statistics and Research shows the state has had over 30,000 retail theft-related incidents in the past 12 months to June. Retail theft is being blamed for the rising number of closures in the sector. Australian Retail Council CEO Chris Rodwell says retailers are hurting.
13: It's a massive problem for retailers across the state, the level of retail crime, and that includes retail theft and also the levels of assault and violence. And ultimately, there's a cost to the workers who have to put up with this. There's a cost to the retailer because they're losing stock or being impacted because the safety of their people is impacted.
11: Drug and firearms squad detectives have charged a man and allegedly seized almost $3 million worth of cannabis following a search at a property in Sydney's west. Officers conducted a search warrant at a property in Chester Hill in which police located a cannabis cultivation operation containing 325 plants. Marine Rescue New South Wales volunteers have recorded their busiest August on record as crews prepare for a surge in boating activity during the spring school holidays. Volunteers across the state completed 273 search and rescue missions in August, including 97 emergency responses and safely returning 538 people to shore.

0: Chester Hills, in which police located a cannabis cultivation operation containing 325 plants. Marine Rescue New South Wales volunteers have recorded their busiest August on record as crews prepare for a surge in boating activity during the spring school holidays. Volunteers across the state completed 273 search and rescue missions in August, including 97 emergency responses and safely returning 538 people to shore. Commissioner Todd Andrews says for anyone who is heading out on the water, safety should be their number one priority.
1: We are now preparing for another increasing activity as the weather warms up and families head out on the water during the spring school holidays. We want every boater to make safety a priority before they launch. Check your vessel, equipment, the weather, always wear a life jacket and log on with Marine Rescue New South Wales.
0: Police are investigating the theft of almost 500,000 bees from a property in far north Queensland. Investigations into the theft indicate the bees were taken from 41 commercial hives on the Atherton Tablelands west of Cairns, with the hives worth an estimated $20,000 each. Turning to sport, and Newcastle forward Dylan Lucas has completed training and is now firming to play in Sunday's elimination final against the Warriors in Auckland. Lucas was ruled out for the season in July after suffering a left ankle fracture and dislocating in the round 21 clash against the Roosters. West Tigers skipper Kezzy Apps has been named for the side's maiden finals appearance in her 50th NRLW game. The Gillaroos co-captain was a late withdrawal from the team sheet last week, needing more time to overcome a leg injury. Sydney defender Harry Cunningham is in doubt for Friday's preliminary final against Fremantle after suffering a calf injury at training on Wednesday. Meanwhile, coach Dean Cox has thanked their fans for sticking with the embattled club.
2: The support that this football club's had for a long period of time, it's been phenomenal. Yeah, it's great to see everyone get back on, and hopefully we can put in a performance that they're really proud of.
0: In finance, oil is worth $104 a barrel. Gold is trading at $4,333 an ounce, and one Australian dollar is buying 71.15 US cents. 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Sunshine ahead, light winds becoming northwest to northeasterly, temperatures ranging from 9 to 23 degrees in the city, 4 to 28 in the west. Looking further ahead, it'll be sunny on Saturday, a top of 28. Similar conditions expected for Sunday, 27, with possible showers forecast for Monday, a top of 28 degrees. That's the latest to SM News. I'm Alexander Nimmo.
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5: Oh, the Nightline bedtime story is coming up. Des from the inner west of Sydney, I'm assuming, is our Guts and Glory winner tonight. Well played, Des. It's all happening in about 5 minutes' time. Let's get those Powerball numbers for you first. Draw number 1583 for Thursday, the 17th of September. The winning numbers are 1, 8, 15, 17, 19, 22, 34, and your Powerball is number 2. No Division 1 winner this week. It's jackpotted to next week. Those winning numbers again, 1, 8, 15, 17, 19, 22, 34, and your Powerball number 2. No Division 1 winner. It has jackpotted to next week, and you make sure you gamble responsibly. Now, I will get Kylie Dennis in this hour. We've just had a few phone calls. You've got to prioritise your calls when they come in about the subjects we're talking about. We'll get her in. We'll get her in. Got so busy last night. Phones are jingle-janging off the hook. We love that, though. The Nightline bedtime story. It's time for a cup of tea and a good lie down so you can enjoy it. First, though, Fleetwood Mac.

There are two kinds of stories we tell about Australia. The first is of the wide open land, the pioneers and the bush tracks, and the people who wandered into the unknown. The second is of the minds who built the nation, the people who took that raw landscape and shaped something new from it, block by block, line by line, plan by meticulous plan. Tonight, our story belongs to that second group. It begins in West Melbourne in 1865. The shops smelled of sawdust and tobacco. The small houses leaned toward each other as if holding their breath. Inside one of them, a little boy was learning that his heritage mattered. His ancestors had come from Prussia. His parents were Jewish. His father, Louis, spoke German with a certain stiffness, and his mother, Bertha, carried the old world with her in every expectation she placed on her son. The boy was named John Monash. He would later be known as Sir John Monash, a soldier, an engineer, and quite possibly the most effective organiser this country has ever produced. But once upon a time, before the medals and the marble statues, he was simply a bright boy who felt like he lived between two worlds. He spoke English and German but had no real place in either. And that feeling, that sense of standing just outside the door, shaped everything that followed. His father tried to run a business but fell on hard times, and the family moved to Jerilderie in New South Wales. Picture that for a moment. The young mind who would one day orchestrate battles with perfect timing, now sitting in a dusty, hot country schoolroom, learning from a teacher who was delighted by his intelligence. Young John devoured mathematics. It was as though numbers offered a sense of clarity that life itself did not. But Bertha wanted more for her children. She took them back to Melbourne so they could be educated properly, and John found himself walking through the gates of Scotch College. He was not athletic. He was not popular. But he was brilliant. He sang in the synagogue choir. He read French and German. He wrote a prize essay on Macbeth that revealed a mind always hunting for patterns. By 14, he had matriculated. By 16, he was ready for university. But brilliance rarely travels in a straight line. At the University of Melbourne, he planned to study both arts and engineering. He wanted everything. And he wanted it now. He threw himself into theatre, music, debating, journalism. He slipped off to plays twice a week, hoping his mother would not notice. He kept diaries and argued about philosophy in the smoky rooms of the Wesley Church Mutual Improvement Society. He began drifting from the religion of his childhood into something looser and more questioning. Then the inevitable happened. He failed his first year. For most young men, that would have been the end of it. But Monash hardened. He straightened his shoulders. He pushed his way back. He retook the subjects and passed with honours the next time. It became a pattern in his life. When he stumbled, he simply worked twice as hard. Back home, things were complicated. His mother's health declined. His father's business collapsed again. John had to work while studying, tutoring, and trying to keep the family afloat. When he was not studying, he was out on the riverbanks of Melbourne building the foundations of Prince's Bridge or surveying areas for the new railway line. His private life was just as stormy. He was adventurous socially. He danced, hiked mountains, played Chopin on the piano, at concerts, and flirted dangerously. He fell into a passionate affair with a married woman, and for a moment his whole life threatened to veer off track. But when it ended, he steadied himself and married Hannah Moss, a relationship full of both love and conflict that lasted the rest of their lives. And through all of this, he kept studying, engineering degrees, a law degree completed by sheer force of will. Qualifications in surveying and water supply, a master of engineering. Latin conquered at last. He collected degrees like other men collected horses. He joined the militia too, not as a grand strategist, but as a simple artillery officer learning the basics of discipline and command. He was not always liked. He could be prickly and proud, but he was respected. He lectured on weapons and explosives. He built a training gun for young soldiers. He learned how to lead men, not with charm, but with clarity.
Monash wanted to build things, and for a time he did exactly that. He and a partner took on bridge contracts across Victoria. Some succeeded, others collapsed under legal pressure. At one point, he lost everything he had, financially and emotionally. But again, he rebuilt. He founded a company that produced reinforced concrete. By 1913, he was wealthy, respected, and ready for whatever came next. Then, Europe fell apart. War arrived like a firestorm, cracking open the last calm years of the world. Monash was almost 50 when he took command of the 4th Infantry Brigade. He trained his men with precision and care. He understood something instinctively. War was not about gallant charges. War was engineering. War was timing. War was planning. The lives of thousands depended on the meticulous thinking of a few. At Gallipoli, his brigade suffered like the rest. They held dangerous positions at Pope's Hill and Quinn's Post. They marched in darkness toward an impossible objective at Hill 971. The maps were wrong. The men were exhausted. The plan was doomed, and Monash knew it. Still, they fought. Still, they held the line. And through all of this, ugly rumours swirled that this Jewish officer of German heritage could not be trusted. It wounded him deeply, but he carried on. After Gallipoli came France. Mud, wire, smoke, the deafening roar of artillery. And it was there that his particular brilliance emerged. As commander of the 3rd Division, he demonstrated an extraordinary ability to organise large, complex operations. He insisted on rehearsals. He insisted every soldier know his role. He treated war as a terrible machine that had to be handled with intelligence and care. In 1918, he was given command of the Australian Corps. It was the largest field command ever held by an Australian, and in that role, he did something remarkable. At Hamil, on the 4th of July, he orchestrated a battle that lasted only 93 minutes and succeeded almost perfectly. Tanks, aircraft, artillery and infantry worked as one. It was a new kind of warfare, efficient, coordinated, and far less costly in lives than the disasters that had gone before. A month later came the Great Offensive of August, the day the German army later called the Black Day. Australian and Canadian troops smashed through enemy lines, opening the path that would eventually bring the war to an end. Monash stood at the centre of it, calm, methodical, relentless, not seeking glory but control, not chasing danger but reducing it. He always said that the real job of a modern commander was to think. He believed the infantry should advance under the maximum protection that technology could give them. He wanted machines, not men, to take the brunt of the battlefield. It did not save everyone. War never does. But thousands of Australians came home because he insisted on using brains before blood. When the fighting ended, he performed what might have been his greatest feat. He brought the entire Australian Imperial Force home. All those men scattered across Europe, all those ships in short supply, all those logistical nightmares, he solved them one by one. Within 8 months, almost 160,000 soldiers were home. Then he came home too. And again, his life changed. He became head of the Victorian State Electricity Commission. His mission was simple but monumental. Use the brown coal of Gippsland to power a state. Build your lawn. Build transmission lines. Build a future. And he did. He drove the project with the same force he had used to drive armies. He argued with ministers. He worked through crises. He inspired loyalty. He made electricity reliable and affordable, and for the first time, universal. He also became Vice Chancellor of the University. He became the leading public figure of the Jewish community. He organised the Anzac Day March. He helped shape the Shrine of Remembrance. He served on countless boards and commissions. He guided young engineers and politicians. He was everywhere, always working, always thinking, always moving. By the late 1920s, his health began to fail. But he did not slow down. He represented Australia at the opening of New Delhi.
He advised governments. He fought for veterans. And then, quietly, his heart gave out. He died in 1931. Crowds of more than 250,000 lined the streets for his funeral, the largest Australia had ever seen. A nation stood still for a man who had once stood alone in a dusty gerildery classroom dreaming of something more. And that is the story of Sir John Monash, a boy who grew up feeling like an outsider, a man who built bridges, commanded armies and lit up a state, a leader who believed that thinking was a moral act and planning was a form of protection. A man who showed us that strength does not always roar. Sometimes it sits quietly at a desk, pencil in hand, solving impossible problems for the sake of lives that depend on it. Thank you for staying with me for tonight's Nightline Bedtime Story. Sir John Monash reminds us that strength is not always loud and leadership is not always about standing in the spotlight. Sometimes it is about planning, patience, and the quiet determination to do what is right, even when the world feels chaotic around you. I hope his journey brings you a little courage for your own battles tonight, whatever they may be.

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8: 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News, views and a bit of fun right across Australia.

0: She's a former police detective turned private investigator, and tonight she brings you a case study that feels like it's been pulled straight out of a thriller. It's about a woman who thought she was meeting someone real online, but instead she was dealing with a sophisticated AI-generated video designed to get into her life. The red flags, the tricks, the dangers, all there, but also how can we support our family and friends that might fall for these very sophisticated scams? Kylie's going to take us step by step through how it happened and what you can do to protect yourself and your loved ones. Ready for our next case study? We learn so much from case studies, Kylie.
1: We do. And there's a little bit of a theme, I suppose. We spoke about it last week, and we're talking about another female again in her, you know, late 60s, early 70s, and we'll call her Anne. And it has the same theme, unfortunately, with domestic violence.
0: Okay.
1: And I think that's, you know, we talked about the persuasive language, and I think that's the really hard part about all this, is that the victims have got this really sad history where the scammers know that and they use that, you know, to persuade persuade the victims to do whatever they want. So, but this one, this Anne is a same scenario. Horrific, suffered horrific domestic violence to the point that she has a spinal injury as a result of the domestic violence.
0: Goodness.
1: But, and she, you know, she suffered some severe loneliness and depression, and she even talked about, you know, having a little bit of drug use, nothing, you know, nothing crazy, but just, you know, going into a very dark, deep world and then, but then getting out of it. And so when she then went online and met this fake profile, she said he was loving, caring, he was going to provide for me. And she said, and I could prove to everybody that I was worthwhile.
0: Oh.
1: Isn't that? That's just really, that when she said that to me, that just ripped me apart. To prove to people that I was worthwhile because I had been treated like as if I was nothing. And she said that someone was going to love me for me. And that's how this process went down. And it's interesting, we talked about last week, you know, we said that Jane had lost, you know, some money and through her super. This lady hasn't lost a lot. Like, she only lost a couple of $1,000s. But for her, that was a lot of money, you know, in comparison to other people that lose hundreds of thousands of dollars. And she just said, you know, I just wanted to, my ex-husband always said that I'd end up with nothing. And here was this person, and we were going to buy, you know, a beautiful home, and he was the most adorable man on the planet. So you can see that language.
0: Yeah, you can see
1: what they're doing. You know, and then what happens? She turns around and she goes, so I'm now believing this, and I blame myself for being so hungry for care and attention. And I said to her, well, you're not hungry, you deserve.
0: Absolutely. Absolutely.
1: You know?
0: What I'm hearing this with these case studies, and this is coming from a very, I'm going to say, very clinical side of it. It's all very well to say it from the outside, but it probably is a good red flag for people to look at. And you have brought this up before with it for us, Kylie, is that in real life, people aren't going to, they do in the movies, but they're not going to lay down and be, give you all of this love bombing and well, I'm going to buy you a house and we're going to live together forever. People, that's not normal conversation. If somehow I think if people can listen to this and realise this is not normality.
1: Correct. And you've hit the nail on the head. The red flags are present. The red flags are there. That is not, and I think we've always said, you know, what is your why? Why did you go online dating in the first place? Well, you went online to find somebody, but you wanted to find somebody in the real world, you know, to hold your hand and go out for dinner and all that, you know, and I say that, I'm like a broken record over and over again. That is your why. That's what we do. So, and it's interesting because Anne is actually, she actually said to me, there were so many red flags I knew the red flags were there, but for whatever reason, I didn't pursue those red flags. You know, like the green flags took over. The love bombing took over more control. And it's interesting. So the offender sent her a video, a deep fake video. So she sent that to me, and I, unfortunately, she came to me to question whether she was, you know, whether the person she was talking to was real.
0: Okay.
1: So I unfortunately had to break down and said, no, it's a stolen photo. No, he's not on an oil rig. No, this is not happening. And the deep fake video was of course, deep fake.
0: Okay. And so, what was the video? Was it him just...
1: So him telling her that he loved her.
0: Oh, gosh.
1: So it was a real interesting, it was good, it wasn't great, but if you're not believing that the person you are talking to is fake, you will believe what is being presented to you. So Anne believed that as being a real video, and that's what she said to me. He sent me a video, and I said, well, unfortunately, Anne, these are the reasons why that's deep fake. It's not a real video, and we went through those processes. So then, of course, I then break her heart, and, you know, she then has to sort of sit back down and take a big deep breath and say, oh, my goodness, you know, I have been a victim of a scam. But it's a real... The hardest part about that is that she said, I'm still attached to him needing his hugs. So knowing that it was a scam, but because I've been in such an awful relationship before that I'm actually believing, you know, she said it's like a nightmare. It's like a nightmare.
0: Yeah.
1: And she just, it was hard. Like, it was really hard to can I say, persuade her to understand that she was a victim of a scam?
0: 100%, and I can see that if these people are fulfilling a need that the victims have, and I can see to break that lock that they've got, this hold on them, must be really, really hard, even if you do believe it. And I can see why you always say that people need some form of counselling if they've been through this.
1: 100%. You know, and she said, you know, and this was a real interesting statement. She said, I would have parted with my money 1,000 times over before I parted with my heart. She said, I'd been so damaged. I'd spent 20 years to get where I was 17 months ago, and I have lost it. I'm sobbing out of control. Mm. Isn't that just heartbreaking?
0: It is absolutely heartbreaking. Awful.
1: Yes. And she just said, you know, the red, green flags beat the red flags. The red flags weren't there.
0: Yeah.
1: And she has no support because, as we know, people around her are calling her stupid. And she's a very smart woman.
0: And this is
1: a very intelligent woman.
0: And this is what people who do know people that have been or could be, they might suspect that they've been subjected to one of these romance scams. Just listen to this language here, and these people are feeling very loved, and obviously they're empty in some other area of their life as well. That's what I'm looking at. And the worst thing you could possibly do for somebody in your life that's going through this is to call them stupid and to actually take away your love and support, because that's what they're at the moment. They've lost what they thought they had. So whether you think it's stupid or not, you're doing heaps of damage as well by withdrawing more of that love and support.
1: Yeah. You're doing a disservice to your family. And I say this to people, you know, that split second before that person told you what is going on, you love them unconditionally.
0: Yes.
1: You had no problems with them. And as soon as they turn around and say, I'm a victim of a romance scam and I lost this amount of money, you then lay judgment on them.
0: Yeah.
1: What changed?
0: Yeah.
1: What changed in that split second for you to turn around and say to somebody, I now have no respect for you?
0: Mm.
1: That is awful. That is a really... And look, and again, you don't have to agree with what had happened, but it's free to actually be empathetic and understanding and kind. Just listen.
0: Oh, absolutely.
1: You know, be there for them.
0: Kindness costs nothing. And I put this, now I've been learning more from you, I honestly put this in the same category or similar category as other emotional and mental addictions that people may fall into. It's the same, and we offer all of this support for people. If someone's got a gambling addiction, a drug addiction, an alcohol addiction, what do? Well, there's support for you. There's all this. You're a victim as well. You're a victim, and then you've become addicted to what they're handing out to you. And it's very potent if, as you've said, these recent case studies you've shared with us, victims of domestic violence where they've had not only no love, but they've been abused. So how easy is it to fall for and become addicted to love bombing and all of that love? It is.
1: Absolutely.
0: And it needs to be broken in a similar way, but also support and understanding that these people are victims.
1: And I think that's, well, you've hit the nail on the head. We have got all these support services that help people out of the going through very traumatic situations. But when you talk about scam victims, we treat them with this contempt, this disrespect. And I, you know, the more I talk to people, the more I understand what this is about. This is not just, you know, this idea that people go, oh, you're a stupid person. No, far from that. Far from any of that. You know, they are, and, you know, and yes, I'm on, I repeat myself a lot, but they are, this is their job.
0: Yeah.
1: They're persuasive, you know, criminals. This is what they do. And if we're talking about this in a $1 trillion-plus business, which reports say could be $10 trillion business, they're very good at it.
0: Absolutely.
1: They're very good at it. So let's stop judging people.
0: 100%. Kylie, thank you.
1: It's my pleasure.
0: That was Kylie Dennis from Two Face Investigations sharing an incredible case study, very sobering one too, and how AI can be weaponized in these scams. If tonight's story has raised issues for you or you're feeling that you need to continue the conversation with somebody for some support, Lifeline's there for you on 13 11 14. And if you'd like to know more about Kylie's work, visit her at twofaceinvestigations.au.
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0: Meow.
1: Oh, meow. Tonight in Cat News, have you ever watched a cat fall and somehow, you know, magically lands on its feet? It's one of those things that cats do that looks almost impossible, isn't it? There's no ladder, no branch, nothing to push against. Just a cat falling through the air and somehow it turns around and it's okay. Now, Japanese scientists think they know how. Researchers in Japan at the Yamaguchi University have been studying the cat's spine and they've discovered something rather clever there. The cat's back isn't equally flexible from top to bottom. Different parts of the spine do different jobs. The upper and middle parts of the back, well, they're remarkably flexible. The lower back is much stiffer, and together they create this kind of built-in turning system. Think about what happens. Oh, I had a sneeze. I'm allergic to cats. No. Think about what happens when a cat falls. The front half of the body begins to turn first, then the cat moves its head and its front legs towards the ground. Because that part of the spine is so flexible, the front of the body can rotate surprisingly easily. And then the back half follows. The stiffer lower spine acts almost like a bit of an anchor there, so the cat can twist the front of its body without the entire animal simply spinning out of control. It's a little like having a flexible front section attached to a more stable rear section, and that helps the cat complete that mid-air turn that you've probably seen. Scientists tested this in a couple of different ways. First, they examined the spines of five cats after they'd passed away, mechanically testing different sections to see how much they could twist. Then they filmed two healthy cats falling onto a soft cushion using high-speed cameras. Markers were placed on their shoulders and hips so researchers could track exactly how that body moved, and they found that the movement happens in sequence, front first, back second, and the difference in flexibility between those two sections appears to be crucial. The really extraordinary part is that this seems to solve a physics problem. If an object falling through the air, or if you are, what are you supposed to push against? There's nothing there. Yet a cat can change the orientation of its body while falling. It's called air righting reflex, and it allows the cat to turn itself so that its feet are facing the ground before landing. It's actually not magic, it's anatomy, and it's been built into cats over millions of years of evolution. Of course, there's an important catch. Cats don't have a magical ability to survive any fall. They can still be seriously injured. Height, landing surface, body position, and all sorts of other factors matter. So please don't test this one at home. Your cat already knows the trick. You don't need to help with the experiment, but the scientists think there's more to learn from it. Understanding exactly how a cat twists its body could eventually help improve models of animal improvement. It could help vets better understand certain spinal injuries and perhaps even inspire engineers to design more agile robots. Oh no. They need that. Did you see the Robot Olympics? They need to take a leaf out of this book right here. Which means one day the next generation of robots might owe a little something to the humble house cat. And I love that idea. That's something that we see every day, something we barely, if ever, think about, can still leave scientists scratching their head. So your cat jumps off the couch, turns in midair, hits the floor, and walks away as if nothing happened. Meanwhile, scientists are studying the architecture of its spine, trying to work out exactly how it did it. Because cats have a remarkable habit of making the impossible look ordinary, don't they? They don't explain themselves, they don't show us how they do it, they just fall, twist, land, and walk away as if to say, you know, yes, I completely meant to do that. It's cat.

0: Your city, your world. This is Sydney's 2SM.
1: Well, thank you so much for keeping me company tonight. What a great night it's been too. And we had a couple of you ring up and say, ask us when the football was finishing. No, there's no football on Thursday nights anymore. I'm pretty sure there's none next week. Now, we do have a game tomorrow night, though. It is the AFL Nation game between the Sydney Swans and Fremantle. It starts at 6 p.m. Australian Eastern Standard Time, and it goes right through until 11 p.m. So we won't be here with you until 11 p.m. tomorrow night, but we will have entertainment news. We will have a short bedtime story because we want to make the most of the hour. 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We won't have Between the Lines tomorrow night. You'll have to catch up on Monday. Might be a good idea to just go and catch up with Between the Lines now. You can do that tonight too. You can also catch up, talking about catching up, you can catch up with all your other favourite Super Radio Network presenters. Just go to the station that they're usually on, 2SM, for all the network ones and your local ones. Just click on their profiles and they'll have all their podcasts underneath there. There's a little trick for you. Lots of things to listen to right there, right across the network. And or at any time you like. You don't have to have any fancy app. You don't have to pay for anything. You don't have to sign up. It's so easy. Just listen right there and then. And particularly we've got that interview tonight with Haider Shikara, who is from the Justice Unit there, the Justice Network, and he's joining us most weeks. Busy man, but most weeks. So we were talking about smart glasses in the workplace tonight. Very topical conversation there. Lots and lots of legal advice if you were wondering what the go is with AI and glasses in the workplace. We did touch on AI too. That's it from us tonight from the Nightline. We'll be back tomorrow night at 11 p.m. after that football game. Good night, Newcastle. Good night, Super Radio Network. Good night, Super Producer Shane, who gets it all together for us. News, sport and weather right after this break, and then music overnight.
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0: Hello, I'm Alexander Nimmo. The federal government has decided to scrap the $5,000 Veterans Allied Health Gap. The proposal was met with fierce criticism by the federal opposition and the veteran community. Federal Shadow Veteran Affairs Minister Michael McCormack says veterans deserve better.
1: This government has shown our veterans no loyalty. They don't have the faith in our veterans to have consulted with ex-service organisations, with veterans themselves. It's just been a damn disgrace. Thankfully, the cap has been scrapped. But our veterans are owed an apology and they're owed a better minister.
0: Australia will crack down on visa overstayers, stop international students from bringing family members and limit the stay of backpackers under a series of changes aimed to drive down migration. Home Affairs Minister Tony Burke has outlined a raft of changes aiming to restore the integrity of the migration program and give the federal government more control over the demand-driven components of the system. Minister Burke says housing pressures mean net overseas migration forecasts are now a considered target that must be met. The latest data by the New South Wales Bureau of Crime Statistics and Research shows the state has had over 30,000 retail theft-related incidents in the past 12 months to June. Retail theft is being blamed for the rising number of closures in the sector. Australian Retail Council CEO Chris Rodwell says retailers are hurting.
2: It's a massive problem for retailers across the state, the level of retail crime, and that includes retail theft and also the levels of assault and violence. And ultimately, there's a cost. There's a cost to the workers who have to put up with this. There's a cost to the retailer because they're losing stock or being impacted because the safety of their people is impacted.
0: Drug and firearms squad detectives have charged a man and allegedly seized almost $3 million worth of cannabis following a search at a property in Sydney's west. Officers conducted a search warrant at a property in Chester Hill in which police located a cannabis cultivation operation containing 325 plants. Marine Rescue New South Wales volunteers have recorded their busiest August on record as crews prepare for a surge in boating activity during the spring school holidays. Volunteers across the state completed 273 search and rescue missions in August, including 97 emergency responses and safely returning 538 people to shore. Commissioner Todd Andrews says for anyone who is heading out on the water, safety should be their number one priority.
3: We are now preparing for another increasing activity as the weather warms up and families head out on the water during the spring school holidays. We want every boater to make safety a priority before they launch. Check your vessel, equipment, the weather, always wear a life jacket and log on with Marine Rescue New South Wales.
0: Police are investigating the theft of almost 500,000 bees from a property in far north Queensland. Investigations into the theft indicate the bees were taken from 41 commercial hives on the Atherton Tablelands west of Cairns, with the hives worth an estimated $20,000 each. Turning to sport, and Newcastle forward Dylan Lucas has completed training and is now firming to play in Sunday's elimination final against the Warriors in Auckland. Lucas

0: Aero life jacket and log on with Marine Rescue New South Wales.
1: Police are investigating the theft of almost 500,000 bees from a property in far north Queensland. Investigations into the theft indicate the bees were taken from 41 commercial hives on the Atherton Tablelands west of Cairns, with the hives worth an estimated $20,000 each. Turning to sport, and Newcastle forward Dylan Lucas has completed training and is now firming to play in Sunday's elimination final against the Warriors in Auckland. Lucas was ruled out for the season in July after suffering a left ankle fracture and dislocating in the round 21 clash against the Roosters. West Tigers skipper Kezzy Apps has been named for the side's maiden finals appearance in her 50th NRLW game. The Gillaroos co-captain was a late withdrawal from the team sheet last week, needing more time to overcome a leg injury. Sydney defender Harry Cunningham is in doubt for Friday's preliminary final against Fremantle after suffering a calf injury at training on Wednesday. Meanwhile, coach Dean Cox has thanked their fans for sticking with the embattled club.
2: The support that this football club's had for a long period of time, it's been phenomenal. Yeah, it's great to see everyone get back on, and hopefully we can put in a performance that they're really proud of.
1: In finance, oil is worth $104 a barrel. Gold is trading at $4,333 an ounce, and one Australian dollar is buying 71.15 US cents. 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Sunshine ahead, light winds becoming northwest to northeasterly, temperatures ranging from 9 to 23 degrees in the city, 4 to 28 in the west. Looking further ahead, it'll be sunny on Saturday, a top of 28. Similar conditions expected for Sunday, 27, with possible showers forecast for Monday, a top of 28 degrees. That's the latest 2SM News. I'm Alexander Nimmo.
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3: Week 2 of the NRL Finals is here, and Sunday afternoon footy is sensational. Finals football doesn't get much bigger than this. Eden Park, the Warriors and the Knights square off with everything on the line in a do-or-die battle.
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5: 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Oh, got there. 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
11: Hello, I'm Alexander Nimmo. Healthcare professionals have welcomed the federal government's scrapping of a proposed cap on veteran allied healthcare. The Australian Association of Psychologists says treatment shouldn't be determined by the financial constraints of someone's health funding. Executive Director Tegan Carrison says the government's decision comes as a relief to the sector.
12: Veteran organisations deserve immense credit for making sure that the practical consequences of this proposal was understood, and we're very thankful for the government for listening.
11: Home Affairs Minister Tony Burke has officially announced the federal government's revised migration policy. Rhys Sullivan reports.
13: Speaking at the National Press Club, Minister Burke began by calling migration a fundamental strength of Australia and rejecting claims.

0: sector.
1: Veteran organisations deserve immense credit for making sure that the practical consequences of this proposal was understood, and we're very thankful for the government for listening.
2: Home Affairs Minister Tony Burke has officially announced the federal government's revised migration policy. Rhys Sullivan reports.
3: Speaking at the National Press Club, Minister Burke began by calling migration a fundamental strength of Australia and rejecting claims it has become a country of mass migration. He notes, however, there are genuine problems within the migration system, notably a lack of housing to keep up with immigration and the practice of visa hopping. The latter of those is the focus of the new regulation, which includes banning families of most international students from entering the country and limiting the amount of backpacker visas for those seeking to stay in the country for more than a year. Additionally, the government will be attaching a no further stay provision to all visitor visas, making it easier to remove overstayers from the country, and enforcement on international student visas will be made stricter. At Parliament House, Canberra, Rhys Sullivan, Super Radio Network News.
2: The Australian Media Communications Authority has found the ABC's Four Corners program has breached its own code of practice. The authority found the ABC editorial standards didn't treat the Australian War Memorial, featured in its program, Sacrifice, with impartiality. A report found the program's editing, language and tone was one-sided and did not provide audiences with sufficient context. AI giant Anthropic has signed a deal to develop a data centre hub in Queensland. The facility is proposed for an area near Dalby in the Western Downs. Federal Industry Minister Senator Tim Ayres has told News 24 it's important that it's built in Australia,
4: so that we've got more control, more agency. It's in the interests not just of our economy, but of our national security and our resilience. Each project will have to satisfy all of those development requirements, but this is about making sure that data centres are in the right place, delivering a local benefit.
2: Education experts are backing the New South Wales government's calls to limit screen time in schools. RMIT University's School of Education recommends children's screen time should be managed dependent upon their age. The university's Dr. Elise Waghorn says giving children more screen time is resulting in poorer academic performance.
5: The more time children are spending on screens and reducing their literacy scores and things like that. And I think where it comes from is because there's a lot of shorthand or auto correction with using screens, and so it's not actually teaching children how to spell because it's just automatically correcting it for them.
2: Turning to sport, and Newcastle coach Justin Holbrook will give Dylan Lucas until the weekend to prove that he's ready to make a stunning return from surgery in the Knights' clash against the Warriors. The New South Wales representative has been sidelined since round 21 after fracturing his ankle and was initially written off for the rest of the season. Holbrook says they won't make a decision till Saturday.
6: Credit to the medical staff and to Dylan. Right from the day he got injured, he was sort of wanting to fast-track himself and do everything right. So, yeah, if he gets there on Sunday, we'll all be happy.
2: The Brisbane Lions will be without defender Noah Answorth for their preliminary final clash with Hawthorn. Coach Chris Fagan is backing the smarts of veteran Ryan Lester to contend with the speed of Hawks superstar Nick Watson. An Australian netballer, Sarah Clough, has been sanctioned by the sport's governing body after pleading guilty to assault and failing to disclose the matter prior to the Commonwealth Games. Turning to finance, and oil is worth $104 a barrel. Gold is trading at $4,333 an ounce. One Australian dollar is buying 71.15 US cents. 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Sunshine ahead, light winds becoming northwest to northeasterly, temperatures ranging from 9 to 23 degrees in the city, 4 to 28 in the west. Looking further ahead, it'll be sunny on Saturday, a top of 28. Similar conditions expected for Sunday, 27, with possible showers forecast for Monday, a top of 28 degrees. That's the latest to SM News. I'm Alexander Nimmo.
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4: Week 2 of the NRL Finals is here, and Sunday afternoon footy is sensational. Finals football doesn't get much bigger than this. Eden Park, the Warriors and the Knights square off with everything on the line in a do-or-die battle.
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6: 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Brilliant work, Dane Gagai.
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11: Hello, I'm Alexander Nimmo. Federal Immigration Minister Tony Burke has showcased the government's policy around migration at a National Press Club speech. Under the reforms, Labor will change the Working Holiday Maker program and will restrict most visas for family of international students. Burke says future immigration plans need to be targeted.
12: The first of the absurd claims is that Australia is a nation of mass migration. We need to remember just this one simple fact. Before the pandemic, the Intergenerational Report had the projections for where Australia's population would be by 2030, 2031. When we get to that point, we'll be 700,000 people smaller.
11: The ABC's managing director has rejected an Australian media watchdog finding that the public broadcaster breached impartiality obligations in a Four Corners program about the redevelopment of the Australian War Memorial. The Australian Communications and Media Authority said in a statement it had found the program's March 2025 episode Sacrifice to have unduly favoured one perspective. The director at the War Memorial, Matt Anderson, says they're disappointed in the ABC's flagship program and that it breached basic editorial standards to produce a negative narrative about the development at the memorial. Politicians from across the spectrum have welcomed the federal government's move to scrap plans for a cap on allied veterans' health services. Veterans were up in arms over the proposal, with some even laying down their medals at Parliament House to show they were serious. Opposition leader Angus Taylor says it was a major mistake from the start.
13: The Prime Minister shouldn't have just scrapped the cap. He should have scrapped the minister.
14: Yep.
13: This minister is not up to the job. He's failed veterans time and time again, whether it was the Invictus Games, whether it was the parents of Cameron Baird, medallic recognition, time and time again. This is a minister who did not stand up for veterans. That's his job.
11: Meanwhile, an unlikely group of crossbenchers has called on the government to allocate more staff. Rhys Sullivan reports.
14: One Nation leader Pauline Hanson and Independent Senators Fatima Payman and Dai Li have issued a joint statement calling on the government to end

0: He's failed veterans time and time again, whether it was the Invictus Games, whether it was the parents of Cameron Baird, medallic recognition, time and time again. This is a minister who did not stand up for veterans. That's his job.
1: Meanwhile, an unlikely group of crossbenchers has called on the government to allocate more staff. Rhys Sullivan reports.
2: One Nation leader Pauline Hanson and Independent Senators Fatima Payman and Dai Li have issued a joint statement calling on the government to end the unfair staffing double standards for non-government politicians. Under parliamentary rules, the Prime Minister has the sole discretion to determine the number and level of personal staff, and currently the government has 495 additional staff members, while the rest of Parliament combines for just 144. In the statement, the three senators say under resourced crossbench offices only result in the people of their electorates missing out. Instead, they've called for staffing distribution to be conducted independently, claiming the current system is too susceptible to being abused. At Parliament House, Canberra, Rhys Sullivan, Super Radio Network News.
1: Socceroos star Christian Volpato has pleaded not guilty to driving with cocaine in his system and will challenge a fine worth hundreds of dollars. Volpato was one of Australia's breakout stars at this year's World Cup, and he lost his international driver's license in late July after being caught speeding across the Anzac Bridge twice in 2 hours. The 22-year-old has repeatedly denied taking illicit drugs, with his lawyer Paul McGurr saying the 22-year-old has elected to challenge the infringement notice in the New South Wales local court. Turning to sport, and Luke Brooks has been linked with a surprise exit from the Manly Seagulls. Manly reportedly not opposed to letting Brooks leave the club next year should he find a long-term deal elsewhere. Meanwhile, former St George Illawarra Dragons coach Shane Flanagan has confirmed interest in the vacant West Tigers assistant coaching role. Flanagan says he wants to remain working in rugby league.
3: I want to be involved. I love rugby league. Done it since my whole life. So I don't want to go and start at this stage of my life, go and start another, in another industry. I want to continue in this. I think I've got something to add to a club.
1: In finance, oil is worth $104 a barrel. Gold is trading at $4,333 an ounce. One Australian dollar is buying 71.15 US cents. 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Sunshine ahead, light winds becoming northwest to northeasterly, temperatures ranging from 9 to 23 degrees in the city, 4 to 28 in the west. Looking further ahead, it'll be sunny on Saturday, a top of 28. Similar conditions expected for Sunday, 27, with possible showers forecast for Monday, a top of 28 degrees. That's the latest 2SM News. I'm Alexander Nimmo.

0: G'day, this is Tim Webster. 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Andrew Wallace, the Liberal MP, puts a spotlight on politics. 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
10: Hello, I'm Alexander Nimmo. The federal government has decided to scrap the $5,000 Veterans Allied Health Gap. The proposal was met with fierce criticism by the federal opposition and the veteran community. Federal Shadow Veteran Affairs Minister Michael McCormack says veterans deserve better.
11: This government has shown our veterans no loyalty. They don't have the faith in our veterans to have consulted with ex-service organisations, with veterans themselves. It's just been a damn disgrace. Thankfully, the cap has been scrapped. But our veterans are owed an apology and they're owed a better minister.
10: Australia will crack down on visa overstayers, stop international students from bringing family members and limit the stay of backpackers under a series of changes aimed to drive down migration. Home Affairs Minister Tony Burke has outlined a raft of changes aiming to restore the integrity of the migration program and give the federal government more control of the demand-driven components of the system. Minister Burke says housing pressures mean net overseas migration forecasts are now a considered target that must be met. The latest data by the New South Wales Bureau of Crime Statistics and Research shows the state has had over 30,000 retail theft-related incidents in the past 12 months to June. Retail theft is being blamed for the rising number of closures in the sector. Australian Retail Council CEO Chris Rodwell says retailers are hurting.
12: It's a massive problem for retailers across the state, the level of retail crime, and that includes retail theft and also the levels of assault and violence. And ultimately, there's a cost. There's a cost to the workers who have to put up with this. There's a cost to the retailer because they're losing stock or being impacted because the safety of their people is impacted.
10: Drug and firearms squad detectives have charged a man and allegedly seized almost $3 million worth of cannabis following a search at a property in Sydney's west. Officers conducted a search warrant at a property in Chester Hill in which police located a cannabis cultivation operation containing 325 plants. Marine Rescue New South Wales volunteers have recorded their busiest August on record as crews prepare for a surge in boating activity during the spring school holidays. Volunteers across the state completed 273 search and rescue missions in August, including 97 emergency responses and safely returning 538 people to shore. Commissioner Todd Andrews says for anyone who is heading out on the water, safety should be

0: containing 325 plants. Marine Rescue New South Wales volunteers have recorded their busiest August on record as crews prepare for a surge in boating activity during the spring school holidays. Volunteers across the state completed 273 search and rescue missions in August, including 97 emergency responses and safely returning 538 people to shore. Commissioner Todd Andrews says for anyone who is heading out on the water, safety should be their number one priority.
1: We are now preparing for another increase in activity as the weather warms up and families head out on the water during the spring school holidays. We want every boater to make safety a priority before they launch. Check your vessel, equipment, the weather, always wear a life jacket and log on with Marine Rescue New South Wales.
0: Police are investigating the theft of almost 500,000 bees from a property in far north Queensland. Investigations into the theft indicate the bees were taken from 41 commercial hives on the Atherton Tablelands west of Cairns, with the hives worth an estimated $20,000 each. Turning to sport, and Newcastle forward Dylan Lucas has completed training and is now firming to play in Sunday's elimination final against the Warriors in Auckland. Lucas was ruled out for the season in July after suffering a left ankle fracture and dislocating in the round 21 clash against the Roosters. West Tigers skipper Kezzy Apps has been named for the side's maiden finals appearance in her 50th NRLW game. The Gillaroos co-captain was a late withdrawal from the team sheet last week, needing more time to overcome a leg injury. Sydney defender Harry Cunningham is in doubt for Friday's preliminary final against Fremantle after suffering a calf injury at training on Wednesday. Meanwhile, coach Dean Cox has thanked their fans for sticking with the embattled club.
2: The support that this football club's had for a long period of time, it's been phenomenal. Yeah, it's great to see everyone get back on, and hopefully we can put in a performance that they're really proud of.
0: In finance, oil is worth $104 a barrel. Gold is trading at $4,333 an ounce, and one Australian dollar is buying 71.15 US cents. 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Sunshine ahead, light winds becoming northwest to northeasterly, temperatures ranging from 9 to 23 degrees in the city, 4 to 28 in the west. Looking further ahead, it'll be sunny on Saturday, a top of 28. Similar conditions expected for Sunday, 27, with possible showers forecast for Monday, a top of 28 degrees. That's the latest to SM News. I'm Alexander Nimmo.
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0: G'day, this is Tim Webster. 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Matt DeGroote brings us all the latest news from London. Andrew Wallace, the Liberal MP, puts a spotlight on politics. 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
10: Hello, I'm Alexander Nimmo. Healthcare professionals have welcomed the federal government's scrapping of a proposed cap on veteran allied healthcare. The Australian Association of Psychologists says treatment shouldn't be determined by the financial constraints of someone's health funding. Executive Director Tegan Carrison says the government's decision comes as a relief to the sector.
11: Veteran organisations deserve immense credit for making sure that the practical consequences of this proposal was understood, and we're very thankful for the government for listening.
10: Home Affairs Minister Tony Burke has officially announced the federal government's revised migration policy. Rhys Sullivan reports.
12: Speaking at the National Press Club, Minister Burke began by calling migration a fundamental strength of Australia and rejecting claims it has become a country of mass migration. He notes, however, there are genuine problems within the migration system, notably a lack of housing to keep up with immigration and the practice of visa hopping. The latter of those is the focus of the new regulation, which includes banning families of most international students from entering the country and limiting the amount of backpacker visas for those seeking to stay in the country for more than a year. Additionally, the government will be attaching a no further stay provision to all visitor visas, making it easier to remove overstayers from the country, and enforcement on international student visas will be made stricter. At Parliament House, Canberra, Rhys Sullivan, Super Radio Network News.
10: The Australian Media Communications Authority has found the ABC's Four Corners program has breached its own code of practice. The authority found the ABC editorial standards didn't treat the Australian War Memorial, featured in its program, Sacrifice, with impartiality. A report found the program's editing, language and tone was one-sided and did not provide audiences with sufficient context. AI giant Anthropic has signed a deal to develop a data centre hub in Queensland. The facility is proposed for an area near Dalby in the Western Downs. Federal Industry Minister Senator Tim Ayres has told News 24 it's important that it's built in Australia.
1: So that we've got more control, more agency. It's in the interests not just of our economy, but of our national security and our resilience. Each project will have to satisfy all of those development requirements, but this is about making sure that data centres are in the right place, delivering a local benefit.
10: Education experts are backing the New South Wales government's calls to limit screen time in schools. RMIT University's School of Education recommends children's screen time should be managed dependent upon their age. The university's Dr. Elise Waghorn says giving children more screen time is resulting in poorer academic performance.
13: The more time children are spending on screens and reducing their literacy scores and things like that. And I think where it comes from is because there's a lot of shorthand or auto correction with using screens, and so it's not actually teaching children how to spell because it's just automatically correcting it for them.
10: Turning to sport, and Newcastle coach Justin Holbrook will give Dylan Lucas until the weekend to prove that he's ready to make a stunning return from surgery in the Knights' clash against the Warriors. The New South Wales representative has been sidelined since round 21 after fracturing his ankle and was initially written off for the rest of the season. Holbrook says they won't make a decision till Saturday.
14: Credit to the medical staff and to Dylan. Right from the day he got injured, he was sort of wanting to fast-track himself and do everything right. So, yeah, if he gets there on Sunday, we'll all be happy.
10: The Brisbane Lions will be without defender Noah Answorth for their preliminary final clash with Hawthorn. Coach Chris Fagan is backing the smarts of veteran Ryan Lester to contend with the speed of Hawks superstar Nick Watson. An Australian netballer, Sarah Clough, has been sanctioned by the sport's governing body after pleading guilty to assault and failing to disclose the matter prior to the Commonwealth Games. Turning to finance, and oil is worth $104 a barrel. Gold is trading at $4,333 an ounce. One Australian dollar is buying 71.15 US cents. 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Sunshine ahead, light winds becoming northwest to northeasterly, temperatures ranging from 9 to 23 degrees in the city, 4 to 28 in the west. Looking further ahead, it'll be sunny on Saturday, a top of 28. Similar conditions expected for Sunday, 27, with possible showers forecast for Monday, a top of 28 degrees. That's the latest 2SM News. I'm Alexander Nimmo.

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1: Well, after all that has been fought over the $5,000 cap on allied health services, the vets have had a victory. 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
11: Good morning, I'm Jackie Richards. A woman who is believed to be the mother of a newborn baby found in a bin in Sydney last month has been arrested. The body of the newborn was found inside a rubbish bag in an apartment block bin in Auburn at the end of August. At the time, New South Wales police put out a plea to find the baby's mother, saying the main priority was getting her medical care. Yesterday, police revealed a 24-year-old woman believed to be the infant's mother had now been identified. She was taken to hospital for assessment before she was arrested upon her release. Police say they expect to lay charges. Home Affairs Minister Tony Burke has unveiled sweeping changes to Australia's immigration policy. Labor is attempting to cut net overseas annual migration to 225,000 in the next 2 years, down from its current annual level of almost 300,000. Mr. Burke warned bringing migration numbers any lower than this would start to impact the economy. The biggest reforms will be those with student visas, the government pitching to make it harder for them to bring family members into Australia. It would also be more difficult for people on education visas to extend their stay, and working holiday visas will be slashed by 40,000 annually. A driving exemption for medical medicinal cannabis patients has passed New South Wales Parliament. Cannabis patients will no longer be punished for driving in New South Wales with THC in their system, with the legislative change giving patients the flexibility to drive without the threat of losing their licence. Eligible drivers will need to register with Transport New South Wales, and the registration status will be recorded on a driver's licence and in their digital driver's licence. The federal government's backed down from plans to cap allied health services for veterans. It was to have been capped at $5,000. Tasmania's Senator Jackie Lambie is asking veterans not to take out their frustration on the minister.
12: I have seen more movement in the last 2 years since that Royal Commission than what I have in the whole 10 years I've bloody been up here, guys. They are working hard. They are working hard. And there will be slips along the way. And that is my job, to represent you guys up here, that we're keeping an eye on them. And if something comes off the radar or starts to come off the reservoir, then we're here and we can make sure it gets back on there.
11: The Australian Media Communications Authority found the ABC's Four Corners program has breached its own code of practice. The authority found the ABC editorial standards didn't treat the Australian War Memorial featured in its program Sacrifice with impartiality. A report found the program's editing, language and tone was one-sided, did not provide audience with sufficient context. And consumer groups are getting behind a new campaign calling on our government to support homes and businesses to go all electric. The Electrify Australia campaign comes off the back of modelling that shows efficient electric appliances can save households around $2,000 per year on their energy bills. Lot Wolf from Energy Consumers Australia says Aussies appear keen to make the switch.
13: There is clear support from many households for electrification. If both gas and electricity were available, two-thirds of Australian households prefer to use electricity to heat their homes. And we also commissioned some Mood of the Nation polling, which found that 42% of those planning to buy a car in the next 2 years will consider making it an electric one.
11: To sport, the AFL preliminary finals get underway tonight with the Swans hosting Fremantle at the SCG. A win to the Swans would see them return to the game's big dance for the third time in 6 years, with the Dockers out to progress their second ever grand final. Veteran defender Dane Rampey will lead the Bloods out as captain after filling in for injured skipper Callum Mills, with Justin McInerney taking his place in the midfield. Tomorrow's prelim sees Hawthorn host reigning premiers Brisbane at the MCG. And the Newcastle Knights have made the trip across the ditch as they prepare for Sunday's semi-final against the Warriors at Eden Park. In finance, the Dow Jones is up 376 points at 51,838, and the Australian dollar is worth 71.10 US cents. That's Super Radio Network News. A mild and sunny end to the week this morning. Light northwest to northeasterly winds gusting around 15 to 20 kilometres per hour before dying off again in the evening. Heading for tops of 23 degrees in the city, 28 in the west. Clear skies again tomorrow and similar tops in the high 20s. Pleasant conditions extending into Sunday, but becoming cloudy on Monday and Tuesday with a chance of late showers. That's the latest 2SM News. I'm Jackie Richards.
0: Good morning, Sydney and surrounds. 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
14: Yeah, that's our new band, isn't it? Justy, Sydney, surrounds and the, what, hornblowers. Something. Morning. Welcome to Fri-yay, September 18. It's lovely to have you on board, 1312 69, to give us a call anytime, or tim at 2sm.com.au for an email. I've got plenty of them, and I don't apologise, by the way, for sending them in early or after the program, because I will get around to them. I do promise you that even if maybe not some might make it to air, it could be because what you're telling me is not broadcastable, and I don't want to get sued, or I just didn't get around to it in time. But I do get around to most of them, so don't be embarrassed to send them at any stage. You can send them overnight if you like, or early in the morning. I do get them, and I do read all of them. But the only thing I would say is, at the risk of me paraphrasing your emails, try and keep them to maybe, you know, two or three pars, really long ones. And I read them, but it's very hard to paraphrase. And it's probably not fair to you to paraphrase what you're saying. Anyway, that's just a little clue. 7 past 5. Tony Burke at the press club yesterday. Well, even the coalition is saying, well, at least it's something.

days. You can send them overnight if you like, or early in the morning. I do get them and I do read all of them. But the only thing I would say is, at the risk of me paraphrasing your emails, try and keep them to maybe, you know, two or three pars, really long ones. And I read them, but it's very hard to paraphrase. And it's probably not fair to you to paraphrase what you're saying. Anyway, that's just a little clue. 7 past 5. Tony Burke at the press club yesterday. Well, even the coalition is saying, well, at least it's something. But it's very unfortunate, I have to tell you, for Tony Burke. I wonder if he knew, appearing at the press club on the same day, basically, the ABS came out with the population growth for the country, which was 1.4%. So in numbers, it was 392,000 added to our population in the last 12 months. But 292,000 of that is migrants. And what's the government target? 225. And they keep saying, oh, we're going to be on target. He said it yesterday, by the way. He said, we'll be on target. Well, you want to be careful what you say, Tony, because you're not on target now. So what's that? 70-odd thousand above the target is what he is already. Well, he is. The government is. Anyway, we'll talk to Angus Taylor about all of that a bit later. And, you know, obviously, we spoke to John O'Dunham yesterday. The coalition have to come up with a policy, and soon. Very soon, and it'd be in their best interest to make that within the next week or so, so you can have a look at all the policies, examine them in detail, and whether they're achievable or not. One Nation, a Labor Party, or the coalition. But one thing's for sure and certain, and I know, you know, they're having a whinge in the bush about backpackers and picking harvest time. Hamish McIntyre, National Farmers, has been on television and here too on the radio quite a lot. And we understand what he's saying. I mean, they are jobs that Australians don't want to do. And I get listeners saying, well, make them do them. You know, it should be a requirement if you, you know, turn down a few jobs at Centrelink. Well, how about going fruit picking for 6 months? What's wrong with that? Not a bad lifestyle. You get fed and watered and pick fruit and get paid for it. Anyway, these jobs Australians don't want to do. That is part of the problem. Anyway, what I'm going to say is it's probably unfortunate for Tony Burke saying, you know, we'll stick to our target when the target comes out and it's not even stuck to now. 70,000 above what the target should be. It's very distressing that you've heard in the news that a woman has been charged over the baby found in that that bin in Auburn, about a month ago now, and was taken to hospital, assessed there, and then charged. But I have to mention this one because I remember telling you at the time, it was just horrendous. That woman who killed her two boys in the Blue Mountains has been found not criminally responsible. The deaths of the boys, and they were 9 and 11, if you remember, found in the family home by their dad, and she'll now be detained in a location to be determined by the Mental Health Review Tribunal. It's a terrible story, this. Not criminally responsible. So Judge Richard Kavanagh said the accused had entered pleas of not guilty to charges of murder on the basis of mental health impairment. And he said, I'm satisfied that a special verdict of act proven but not criminally responsible should be entered in this case. The accused didn't know that her actions in killing the kids was actually wrong, and the court must rely on expert psychiatric opinion informing that view. So that's all played out. Psychiatric doctors who intervened and interviewed her several times, apparently, both in person and via audio-visual link, and concluded there was a degree of similarity between them. All of the psychiatrists and the accused were suffering from a severe case of major depression, that her thought processes were, in fact, psychotic at the time. I remember telling you the story at the time. A truly horrible story. But unfortunately, folks, we're dealing with some truly horrible stories at the moment, aren't we? I mean, it's just and teenagers, you know, the 14 and 16-year-olds. And I'll tell you more about that a bit later. But a couple of the police have been involved in that, including Jason Box, have said, you know, they just stuff it up. Well, he's 14 and 16. Clumsy. You know, and I think it was Jason Box, one of the coppers, said, well, they're pretty easy to find, left a trail of evidence. I mean, tried to burn the car and burned himself, the 14-year-old. So this is this ongoing, how many times have we discussed it? You know, the crooks that could be, probably in Lebanon or somewhere else, conducting their operations from overseas,
online.

0: and recruiting these kids to do their dirty work, and they're stuffing it up, killing the wrong people, and, you know, ending up in jail themselves. Well, jail, ending up in the criminal court, 14 and 16, because they've got to be in the criminal court, in the juvenile court. So, you know, I don't know where we go with this, to be honest with you. And it's suggested by the police that it's for the thrill of doing it. And, you know, it could be as little as $5,000, $10,000, that you're paying a 14-year-old. I'm going to say it again. What were you doing when you were 14? I was going to the beach, surfing, playing football, generally having a good time, and being a teenager. I think most of us were doing exactly that when we were 14. And yes, probably doing stupid things and behaving badly at times. But this is beyond behaving badly. This is serious criminal behaviour that will affect their lives for many, many, many years to come. What the juvenile court does with them, I mean, we'll have to wait and see. But of course, because it's juvenile court, we can't name them here. It'll come up before the court and the charges will be presented by the police and be defended, I would think, but I don't know how you defend them. And they are, I have to say, in our business at this point in time, allegations. But, you know, truly, truly horrible things happening. And that well, she's in her 20s, has been charged after being found by the police, taken to hospital, charged after that. With, you know, almost don't want to say it, disposing of the body in that rubbish bin in Auburn. So, as I say, some truly horrible things have been happening. But we will, on a Friday, try and be of good cheer. Well, I've got to play something for Jimmy, but I won't frighten you out of the house by playing Foxy Lady or Purple Haze. But this is the day that Jimi Hendrix passed away. Now, Hendrix was, as far as your rock blues guitarist, he was the GOAT, and they'll all tell you that. He was the GOAT, the greatest of all time, because he was such an innovator, Jimi Hendrix. But this was the day he passed away. Now, and I'll do the story later. In fact, just before nine when I go out with some music. And I'll play you a lovely Hendrix song, which proved he was not just a rock and acid blues artist. He was melodic as well. In fact, he was very melodic. He was just a genius, Jimi Hendrix. But the theory was that he, you know, threw up and choked on that after taking an overdose of barbiturates. But I can tell you there's many, many stories, including one that his manager wanted him dead because he's worth more to him dead than he was alive. And one of the theories was that he drank too much alcohol. But then one of the coroners said, well, we couldn't find too much alcohol in his system, just a bit of red wine. But he was covered in red wine all over his clothes and body. So that's akin, this is the allegation, to waterboarding, which is one of the tortures, you know, when you lay someone on their back and pour water into their mouth, which would be excruciating. And that's the allegation that was done with the red wine. And that his girlfriend at the time said initially that he'd taken too many of her sleeping pills. And then when he was found, she wasn't there. And he'd apparently been dead for some time. Anyway, there was a lot of theories about the passing of the great man, one of the 27 Club, that was on this day, the 18th of September in 1970, the passing of Jimi Hendrix. I'm going to play an interview I did with Professor David Flint. I love talking to the professor. He's a very, very learned man in many, many ways. And, you know, I hate preferential voting because I think it skews the voting and I don't think Australians vote the right way. So I contacted him and I said, what are your thoughts on preferential voting? Well, it's interesting. He wants to separate it out. He thinks it's okay in the Senate, but not okay in the House of Representatives. So if you missed that interview, a chat I had with him yesterday. So I'll play that for you in a tick. But you can give us a call. You can email us. It's 13 1269 or tim@2sm.com.au as we all enjoy Friday and head into the weekend, which is going to be nice and warm after a couple of pretty chilly nights. 6 degrees, my car said to me this morning. 6 degrees, and my car doesn't lie. It's 16 past five.
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5: Well, Huey, the great god of the weather's got it right. Today, it's cool now. It's only about 8 or 9 degrees, but across the weekend, 28 both days and sunny and maybe some showers early in the week. So might seem the last of the cool and some proper springtime as of next week. It's 19 past 5. What's top of mind for you at the moment? And he said, and I thought, well, I've got to talk to him about that because it's top of my mind too, preferential voting. So we've got an election coming up in Victoria in November. We've got the state election here in March and then the big one, and theoretically in 2028, but the Prime Minister could call it early. And Professor David Flint, you're very familiar with him, the very eminent professor, and he's on the line now. Morning. Thanks for your time again.
6: Good morning, Tim. How are you?
5: Lovely to talk to you. Look, tell me if I'm wrong. I think I don't like it because I think it skews an election result. But I think you're going to say it's okay in the Senate, but not in the House. Could you tell us why?
6: Well, I think the Senate should be elected by a different way than the House,
5: right,
6: so that you get a different result. I think it's important, since it's a statewide electorate, it's not an individual electorate as the ones we're used to in the House.
5: Right.
6: Because of the Constitution, it has to be half the size of the House. And so we have a big number of senators, much more than the United States, where each state only has two senators, although they have many more states. And so coming to elect them, I think you get a fairer result. Under the old system, before they changed it, after the Second World War, you got a situation where the Senate would quite often reflect the House, but be dominated by the party that won in the House. And that's not a good idea. I think we need a separate body to exercise those checks and balances, and we get a good result, I think.
5: It lets in
6: interests who would never get into Parliament under the two-party system.
5: Yeah, now, as far as the House is concerned, and I do the polls for my listeners very often. I think the most recent one is a Roy Morgan one, and they come out, as you know, almost every day, certainly every week. So currently you've got, on the Roy Morgan one, I think you've got One Nation and the Labor Party at about 25 or 26%, Liberals at 21, or Coalition at 21, and the Greens are always about 12, and the Teals are there as well. But then you go to two-party preferred, and the Labor Party still wins. Now, that just says to me, in the House at least, there's something wrong with preferential voting.
6: I think there is. And you've got a situation where Mr. Albanese got roughly a third of the vote in the last election, only a third, but he ends up with almost two-thirds of the seats.
5: Yeah.
6: Mm. Close to two-thirds of the seats. Now, that is ridiculous. And I don't think it's fair. It always favours one party. In the Menzies years, it always favoured the coalition.
5: Right.
6: And that was because Labour had split.
5: Of the DLP, yeah, yeah.
6: Yes,
5: yeah.
6: And until now, it's been favouring Labour because people who vote Greens effectively get two votes.
5: Mm.
6: They vote one Greens and then they vote two Labour.
5: Yeah.
6: So why should they get two votes?
5: Yeah.
6: And that's doubled the Labour representation.
5: It seems to me, yeah.
6: With the emergence of One Nation, it'll probably advantage Labour more than if you had first past the post. The right wing parties, I call them the patriotic parties, but that's my bias.
5: Indeed.
6: but they would be disadvantaged because they're getting, in many places, they're getting close to 50%. 48% is the national vote in the most in some of the opinion polls when you put the two of them together.
5: Mm.
6: But if you get, say, in a particular seat, say 20 something, 20% something voting One Nation, and the other part of the Conservative side voting a smaller amount to the coalition, and Labour just edging ahead of them, Labour will get the seat. I think it will. It would work in favour of Labour at the present time, particularly because the Greens are so disciplined. The Greens are now giving their second preference is almost 90% to Labour. So they're
5: two votes. Yeah, two votes. So I've been saying, and tell me if I'm incorrect, I think part of the reason is Australians really don't pay too much attention to the way they vote. So they go into the voting place and they get the how-to-vote card for the Labor Party, the college, and they vote according to that. Whereas you actually can preference the way you want, but it requires a bit of research and a bit of thought to actually do it and number all the boxes.
6: I think you're right, and it's associated with the other peculiar Australianism, and that is compulsory voting.
5: Well, exactly.
6: Why should people who are not interested in politics, who admit that they don't make their mind up until they get into the polling booth? That is, we're forcing people to vote who are not casting good votes. They're not thinking about it. They admit, many of them, that they don't. It's a toss of a coin.
5: Not interested.
6: And I think you're right. People will be much better voting if it were voluntary. They'd be embarrassed. The parties would be embarrassed by the small number.
5: How many turn up? Yeah. Now listen, while I've got you too for a couple of minutes, I'm still getting callers who, you know, very vehement and just can't stand this government. Say, well, you know, why can't we throw them out? Well, we had the throwing out in 1975, and I'm going to say, and I know that it's possible, but unlikely that the circumstances would probably ever happen again where a governor general, if we have a constitutional monarchy, would do that again. Yeah, thoughts?
6: It would only happen if the government broke the constitutional rules, and what Gough was trying to do was something which he, when he was in opposition, he lectured the government of the day and had Senator Murphy table a number of times, which was 100-something times, where they had said, if a money bill is defeated in the Senate, you must resign.
5: Right.
6: You must go to the Governor-General to resign. He said that, and when it happened to him on the second time, he wouldn't resign.
5: Mm.
6: You can't have a government that can't get supply.
5: Yeah.
6: Whatever the criticism can be made about the opposition refusing supply, you can't get supply.
5: You can't govern.
6: You've got to resign. You can't govern.
5: Yeah.
6: And Gough tried to do something highly unconstitutional. I wouldn't rule out a future prime minister doing something completely unconstitutional.
5: Then the circumstances might exist. Yeah. Always,
6: the Governor General should do his duty or her duty and act on that. And Kerr did his duty.
5: Indeed, as is in the Constitution. It's always lovely to talk to you. Thanks for your time. Great to talk to you. Thanks.
6: Pleasure.
5: That's Professor David Flint. And I didn't do the chat because he agreed with me, but when we were on the phone, he said, "Well, I agree," but I thought, you know, across the board. But no, he says in the Senate. Probably okay, but in the House of Representatives, preferential voting, and you do those poll numbers all up around 28, but you do it two-party preferred, and it's still, you know, the ALP, you know, 48 to 46, or 52 to 48, whatever it might be. Doesn't work for me. No, I don't think it works, and I don't know whether you'd ever get it to happen. Get rid of preferential voting, not while the Labor Party's in power, because it favours them. It's 5:27 and news time.
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4: 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So well done to Adam Dewey and Benji Marshall.
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20: Good morning, I'm Claire Murphy. A woman who's believed to be the mother of a newborn baby found in a bin in Sydney last month has been arrested. The body of the newborn was found inside a rubbish bag in an apartment block bin in Auburn at the end of August. At the time, New South Wales police put out a plea to find the baby's mother, saying the main priority was getting her medical care. Yesterday, police revealed a 24-year-old woman believed to be the infant's mother had now been identified. She was taken to hospital for assessment before arrested upon her release. Police say they expect to lay charges. The federal government's backed down from plans to cap allied health services for veterans. It was to have been capped at $5,000. Tasmanian Senator Jackie Lambie asking veterans not to take out their frustrations on the Minister, Matt Keogh.
21: I have seen more movement in the last 2 years since that Royal Commission than what I have in the whole 10 years I've bloody been up here, guys. They are working hard. They are working hard. And there will be slips along the way. And that is my job, to represent you guys up here, that we're keeping an eye on them. And if something comes off the radar or does come off the reservoir, then we're here and we can make sure it gets back on there.
20: Home Affairs Minister Tony Burke has unveiled sweeping changes to Australia's immigration policy. Labor is attempting to cut annual net overseas migration to 225,000 over the next 2 years, down from its current annual level of almost 300,000. Mr. Burke warned bringing migration numbers any lower than this would start to impact the economy. The biggest reforms will be to those with student visas, the government pitching to make it harder for them to bring family members into Australia. It would also be more difficult for people on education visas to extend their stay, and working holiday visas would be slashed by 40,000 annually. Consumer groups are getting behind a new campaign calling on our governments to support homes and businesses to go all electric. The Electrify Australia campaign comes off the back of modelling that shows efficient electric appliances can save households around $2,000 per year on their energy bills. Lot Wolf from the Energy Consumers Australia says Aussies appear keen to make the switch.
22: There is clear support from many households for electrification. If both gas and electricity were available, two-thirds of Australian households prefer to use electricity to heat their homes. And we also commissioned some Mood of the Nation polling, which found that 42% of those planning to buy a car in the next 2 years will consider making it an electric one.
20: Canadian Prime Minister Mark Carney has welcomed a proposal to becoming an associate member of the European Union. Speaking at the European Parliament, Carney said, "We do not seek power to dominate others. On the contrary, we're pursuing resilience so that no one can control our open markets, impair our sovereignty, threaten our territorial integrity, or undermine our freedoms, our democracies, or our rule of law." However, US President Donald Trump did not welcome the potential alliance, threatening to take action against the EU if it moves forward with the proposal.
0: No, I think it's laughable. Look, the whole thing with Canada. Canada's been a terrible trade partner. And no, I don't see that. And if they do that, if I think it's at all a hostile act, I will put very serious tariffs or stop trading with Europe on many things. So if they do that, if Europe does that with a bad intention, if it's a good intention, that's fine. If it's a bad intention, we'll put very heavy tariffs on Europe.
20: To sport, and Australia are expected to welcome back Cameron Green and Josh Hazlewood for their second ODI against Zimbabwe in their South African tour. The Aussies easily accounted for the hosts by 59 wickets to open the series earlier this week on the back of a maiden century from Matt Renshaw. The Zimbabwe series will wrap up a third test on Sunday before Australia turns their attention to their first ODI against South Africa next Thursday. The NRLW semi-finals kick off tonight with the Tigers hosting the Raiders at Campbelltown Stadium. It's the first time both sides have made it past the regular season, with the winner booking a match against the Roosters for a place in the decider. The match also serves as the first finals game to feature either Tigers men's or women's teams in 15 years. To finance, and the Dow Jones is up 326 points this morning to 51,788, and the Australian dollar is currently at 71.11 US cents. That's Super Radio Network News. A mild and sunny end to the week this morning. Light northwest to northeasterly winds gusting around 15 to 20 kilometres per hour before dying off again in the evening. Heading for tops of 23 degrees in the city, 28 out in the west. Clear skies again tomorrow with similar tops in the high 20s. Pleasant conditions extending into Sunday, but becoming cloudy on Monday and Tuesday with a chance of late showers. That's the latest 2SM News. I'm Claire Murphy.
19: Tim Webster for breakfast on 2SM 1269.
5: Yeah, Friday morning, the 18th day of September. Cool start and a cool-ish day, as it just turned about 23, but a really, really lovely spring weekend coming up. Temperature around 28, maybe a bit higher than that in our western suburbs. Just the traffic issue following that, they're calling a fatal fail to stop up in Katoomba, which happened last night, quarter past six. Blue Mountains coppers came and found the white sedan collided with a motorcycle when the sedan allegedly drove away. The ambos treated the 57-year-old rider, but could not be revived. Yet another fatality on our roads. So crash investigation unit in charge of that. And I can tell you how good they are. They'll be CCTV, they'll find something, but they're asking you, like they always ask you, have you got some CCTV, mobile phone, dash cam, 1-800-333-000 is the Crime Stoppers number. So that was westbound lanes of the Great Western Highway at Katoomba after the crash. Pretty obvious area at 6:15 last night. Now, as a result of that, the traffic issue being, all lanes of the highway have reopened now at Katoomba following that motorcycle crash. And more specifically, it was near Goldsmith Place, if you can help the police, at Crime Stoppers. And Contraflow had been in place because of it. There's always a very large investigation that takes a long time when there's a fatal. So that's now been lifted and traffic conditions have returned to normal up in the mountains. So that's after, as I say, yet another fatality on our roads. It's too many. Way too many. Well, just briefly before I talk to Craig, because I didn't watch Question Time yesterday, so I won't bore you with anything from there. I said to Justin, have you got anything? He said, no, it's Friday. Why would we inflict ourselves with politicians in Question Time? I might play you a bit of Tony Burke. No, I was at a funeral yesterday for an old schoolmate of ours, which was a nice service. And, you know, these things become, it's not even a wake, really. They become a bit of a celebration of life because our mate had been really unwell for a very long time. So in a lot of ways, I suppose it's merciful. But I was there, so I didn't really see or hear much TV or radio through the afternoon. But it was one of those things where I caught up with it and I thought, I'm seeing what Tony Burke had to say, and I'm going to say that there's something in there, and it's already been picked up on by a couple of journalists, actually, that the Liberal Party might use in a campaign ad. Because Tony Burke virtually said, if you're waiting for our targets not to be reached, that won't happen. So what he's saying is the target they eventually want to get to is 225,000. Well, it's already 292. And that's from the ABS figures. They're population figures that he can't argue with. He argues with everything else. So that's ABS numbers. That's our population increase, 1.4%, so 392,000 people. 75% of that, immigration, 292. What's the target? 225. Not there now. Here's Craig for us up on number three. Morning, Craig.
1: Good morning, Tim. One of the things Jim says, Duncan, a page of the Daily Telegraph today. Well, I'll tell you something. The Reserve Bank of Australia monthly board policy will hike to 4.6 in 11 days' time on September 29, and they'll hike to 4.85 on Melbourne Cup Day, November 3 as well, too.
5: You reckon? God, yeah.
1: Yeah, and as I said, you know, Jim Chalmers, if you don't cut your spending, well, I'll tell you what, interest rates will get up on the fives, and we'll go into recession.
5: God forbid. I mean, they're all scenarios that are possible, what you're suggesting, but as I say, God forbid. Yeah.
1: Yeah. I've said you need times before, Tim. I say, James Chalmers, you're a dunce.
5: Go into the dunce's court and put your dunce's hat on. Well, he doesn't act like a dunce. One thing you can say about Jim Chalmers, and this may be depressing to a lot of you, but if Albo does pull the pin and decide to go and sit on the mountain of Terrigal with Jody, he's the obvious choice. When I look at that side of politics, because he's so high profile, now you might all think, oh, God, no. There is some people with ability at the Labor Party. I always say to you, I've been around a long time, a lot of you have, it's the worst standard of politician in general I've ever seen since I started to vote in the mid-1970s. Basically, pretty ordinary bunch with a few exceptions. Mark Butler does the best he can in health, which is, I reckon, the worst job in government, federal or state. Jason Clare does a reasonably good job. So there's a few on both sides of politics, actually. I like Ted O'Brien, the Lib side. I think John O'Dunham's terrific, but he's going. And Angus Taylor, we're going to talk to Angus a little while later, too, about what Tony Burke had to say yesterday. But there's a bit of ability, but nowhere as much as there used to be, that's for sure, 19-6. And John's there. G'day, John.
3: Good morning, Tim. You didn't need to take anything to get a bilious attack if you watched a bit of Tony Burke yesterday. I could have put a brick through the TV. I had to turn it off.
5: You watched it? Yeah, now, right. Yeah.
3: We're talking about the Constitution and voting. I want to talk about the 14 and 16-year-olds. Now, you can have preferential voting and it can be first past the post. So if you want to vote for two people, like Liberal and One Nation, you put 1, 2,
5: yep.
3: 3, 3, 3, 3, 3,
5: yep.
3: And no one else gets a vote. If you only want to vote for One Nation, 1, 2, 2, 2, 2, 2. No one else gets a preference. That's the simplest way, and you can have first past the post. It's optional preferential voting.
5: Yeah, before you go any further, if you did that, are you not sure that it'd be invalid? Don't you have to number every box?
3: Yes, that's what I just said. Yep, you put... But they've made it numerical. So if we abolish that, suppose you put Liberal and One Nation.
5: One and two. Yeah.
3: If one doesn't get in, the other one gets in.
5: Yeah.
3: And the rest of them, you put three, you can't distribute the votes because they're all one number.
5: Okay, so you can do that. You don't have to go 3, 4, 5, 6, 7, 8, 9. No?
3: No, not numerical.
5: Okay. Okay.
3: When you give it numerical, they get preferences.
5: All right. Okay.
3: Now, the immigration thing, revert back to how we had it after the war. How you're chosen, you pass the test and everything else. Now, those 14 and 16-year-olds that have allegedly murdered the person, they've been radicalised. Mm. So don't ever worry anyone say they haven't. People are not getting radicalised in Australia because they are. And there's more of that going to happen.
5: Mm.
3: So people just got to watch what they doing and learn how to vote. And when you see what Tony Burke's saying, anyone can get in the joint, and they're not chosen. And how many of them, as soon as they get in, they get on the rock and roll, that's the dole, services, and we use all our hospitals and everything up. There's an article in this weekend's magazine, in last Saturday's weekend magazine, how a young, it'll tear your guts out to read it, she had a brain tumour. And there's not enough money around to do the research. The poor little darling died. The parents have done a marvellous job with what they've done. We can waste $20 million on a junket overseas to have a weather turnout with that Bowen. Can we waste $40 million here and $50 million there and something else here, and yet there's people in the city, ex-servicemen and everyone else, neglected because we want a grandstand. It just absolutely sickens you. I cannot put words together.
5: No, I agree with you. I agree with you. And it's, you know, it's a pre-cop, by the way. It's Chris Bowen being the concierge, and he has the absolute temerity to have a pre-cop in the Pacific. And you're absolutely right. Spend millions of dollars. It's not even the actual conference. It's one before the conference, and that's Chris Bowen grandstanding and saying, "Aren't I? I'm one of the vanguards of the renewable movement." Is what Chris Bowen. And that's what he wants his legacy to be.
3: If you could put his intelligence on the back of a stamp with a 6-inch paintbrush.
5: Oh, could you make me laugh? You do, and I need to laugh on a Friday, John. But yeah, that's, look, it does. You just get so frustrated about it all. All of this money they spend, they just spend and spend and spend and spend and spend. I mean, the $560 million in all those grants, the $6 million to Marrickville Golf Club. And I mean, fair dinkum, people just say, well, hang about. I mean, you're right. There's homeless people. At least, John, at the very least, they've ditched that bloody ridiculous $5,000 cap on Allied Health for the veterans. But he was pressured into doing that by a lot of people and by the media. And that's, I'm going to say too, John, that's a win for you, radio listeners, and it's a win for the media. That much pressure was applied to Matt Keogh and the government. They had to get rid of that. But he's got to go too. He won't, but Albanese should find something else for him to do.
3: See, Tim, when there's a disaster, who do we rely on? The floods, the Defence Department.
5: The ADF, yeah.
3: When we're finished with wiping our feet on you, and I'm living in the lap of luxury in the government house and everything, and the others are on a pension and they're swanning around everywhere, we're okay. So, but that's just bad luck. You're a shrapnel for us, so we can... They wouldn't get a job in the supermarket, because they forget where to put the stuff on the shelves.
5: Well, they put them on the top shelf. That's where you spend the most money at the supermarket. Yeah.
3: when I couldn't read all that thing on out of the weekend magazine. That's where the money should be going instead of grandstanding and massaging their egos, and that's all they're doing. Yeah. And we've got the richest country in the world with the greatest amount of homelessness in the world, the highest price of electricity in the world, the highest standard of the cost of living in the world, and the highest price of houses in the world.
5: Yeah, and a dozen kids living in squalor in Port Hedland, one of the wealthiest places in Australia.
3: I mean, how many times did the minister get up there, Linda Burney? Once, for an hour. And then we had the big referendum, we've got that, and we're not satisfied with the result, so we're going to try and chisel it away some other way.
5: By stealth, that's right.
3: Please get David Flint on once a week because people might wake up. He's the greatest bloke you can have on your side.
5: No, he's terrific. He's a terrific fella. Yeah, he is. All right, John, I've got to go 13 to 6, but I love talking to you early in the morning. And, you know, that's the frustration, not just John, that people feel. All of this money, just billions and millions and millions being thrown around all over the place. And we were going to put a cap, you know, they were forced into reneging on it, by a lot of pressure. A $5,000 cap on Allied Health. So just so you know what that is, that's things like dentistry and physio, Allied Health. So $5,000 cap. And anyone can tell you, I mean, some of those veterans have got injuries they're going to have for the rest of their lives, and they need to go back and have physio. It's on a regular basis. For goodness sakes, folks, these are the people who put their lives on the line, and their colleagues died defending our country, and you're going to put a cap on their allied health. And they've got to go cap in hand to get any money to start with. Dealing with the DVA is difficult. Jackie Lambie will tell you. She was trying to get an operation and found it all too hard and paid for it herself. She's a veteran. I mean, seriously. But it is Friday. I want to tell you about good things. I just want to play you this because I'm so happy about Little Wings and what Dusty was able to do with the Prime Minister. So another couple of million. But, gee, it's many, many months ago. We were alerted to the plight of Little Wings and we spoke to the CEO, Claire Pearson, a long time ago. Anyway, they didn't have enough money to pay for fuel. So back then, pressure was applied by you as well. I mean, we started it off, me and Chris. And then there was a grant of 600 grand from the New South Wales government. So let's give them a tick for that. And this is, you know, Little Wings. It helps sick kids in the bush get treatment in the city, medical treatment. Could there be too many more better charities than that or better reasons for a grant? Anyway, here's a little bit of what we chatted to Claire about way back then. We were sort of speculating as to how much would be enough. And maybe, you know, we've got a large corporate that's listening to, well, you know, I really would like to donate and maybe that'll happen too. But in reality, short term, how much do you think you'd need in the next, you know, let's say couple of months?
4: It's such a difficult question because we don't know how long it's going to go for. We know we're a deficit of around just over $10,000 a week is what we're looking at.
5: Wow.
4: Yeah. So if people can donate large sums, you know, even in a week-by-week basis, it's all very welcome.
5: Yeah, indeed. Look, we've contacted the minister ourselves and we'll try again to get in contact with him. And, you know, we're just thinking to ourselves and listeners are all saying the same thing. There seems to be money for all sorts of things, including stupid advertising campaigns, but we can't seem to get you 10 grand a week to fill the plane up to get to the kids, get the kids to hospital. So it's all incongruous. And, you know, sometimes things fall through the cracks. But when we draw attention to it, I mean, you know, Australians are terrific. And I'm very pleased that you're telling me, and I know it's happened through our program and Chris's, that people are getting in touch, which is fantastic.
4: No, I appreciate it so much. And you're so right. When we're a small charity like ourselves, it's so hard to amplify our voices and to talk about what's happening.
5: Yeah.
4: But when you do it, you have so many people that you can reach and people that really connect with what we're trying to do. So yeah. I'm very grateful.
5: Yeah, that was clear. And it's many months ago we were alerted to it. And, God, I got donations from people in South Australia back then. And the important thing is we got that money out of the New South Wales government. Even more important, Dusty, the 12-year-old, God bless him, who raised $500,000 himself. And then Albo said, well, I'll match that and kick in another million. So there's $2 million. So there's nearly $3 million. And you say, well, that's a lot of money. Well, remember what the charity is, Little Wings, and $10,000 a day. That's what I needed to remind you of. That's how much it costs to run it, to get sick kids from the bush to the treatment that they need. Could there be anything more worthwhile? Anyway, there's a good story for a Friday that Little Wings has got a lot of money to keep operating, and that's great. 9 to 6.
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17: In Blacktown, traffic lights are flashing yellow. Newton Road at Flushcombe Road. At Wetherill Park, traffic lights are flashing on the corner of Elizabeth Street and Daniel Street. On the M5 motorway, we've had reports of a breakdown citybound near the Currajong Road overpass. For children, fighting cancer is one thing. 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I'm Tim Govis with the latest traffic on 2SM 1269.
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5: 6 to 6. Happy Friday to you too, young Gregory. Looking forward to the footy. He thinks the Chooks will be okay. I'm nervous, Dusty. But they can beat the Sharks. Yeah, they can. And by the way, Angus Crichton is back on the bench. He was on the bench last week, but then didn't take his place on the bench. I think he's wearing number 17, so he's had a foot injury for a long time. And the mighty Newey, you reckon they'll do the same? Well, I hope they do. I really hope they do. I mean, after Eastern Suburbs District Rugby League Football Club, I'm a big supporter of Newey. As you know, Greg, I spent a lot of time in Newey. My two eldest boys were born there, so they'd always be my second choice after the Roosters. Looking forward to the footy, and Swans play tonight, don't they? Yeah. And it's at the SCG, so and they beat Fremantle pretty convincingly last time, so let's hope they do that again. The latest polling. There is a Demos poll out, which was conducted between August 18 and 20. So that was prior to all of the, well, I'm going to say alleged controversy in relation to Pauline Hanson shooting from the hip and saying she's not the most eloquent speaker and apologising to the Prime Minister and Aboriginal people. So it had the ALP at 28%, which was up 1. One Nation at 26, up 2. LNP at 20%, down a bit in the Greens as they normally are, around 12 or 13, and the others at 13%. Now, if you do that, two-party preferred, that's going to be an ALP win again, which is, again, I'm going to tell you why I'm not a big fan of preferential voting. And when it comes to that, I mean, you know, I'm probably whistling in the wind. I mean, if you've got the Labor Party in power, they like preferential voting because it favours them, as Professor Flint said. I don't know how the coalition feel about that. I might ask Angus Taylor what their general feeling is about preferential voting. But and I know we say it regularly, and people say, oh, well, you know, it's not the greatest idea in the world to have compulsory voting. But as we know, it's not compulsory to vote. You're just compulsory to, you know, get in the car and go and get your democracy sausage and a cup of coffee if you're lucky. Not at our polling booths. Nothing. Zero. Not even a cake. Anyway, that's just me having a whinge. It's not. It's just you get your name ticked off, and a lot of people just go, oh, where's the ALP out of it? Oh, I'll just do that. Where's the Liberals out of it? Oh, I'll just do what they say. No. Research it, do it properly, because there's a lot of elections coming up. One of them in Victoria, one of them here in March in New South Wales, and, of course, the federal election. Maybe 2028, but maybe before that. That's up to the Prime Minister. It's 3 minutes to six, news time.
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17: In the city, a breakdown on the Western Distributor. It's in a northbound lane approaching the Sydney Harbour Bridge. Traffic lights are flashing yellow at Wetherill Park, Elizabeth Street at Daniel Street. Word through of a breakdown at Rudy Hill on the M7 just north of Eastern Road. Men, Movember wants you to know prostate checks start with a blood test. No fingers anywhere. Speak to your doctor at 50 or 45 if you have family history. I'm Tim Govis with the latest traffic on 2SM 1269.
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3: Good morning, I'm Claire Murphy. The Albanese government is denying its plan to round up and detain people who overstay their visa is the same as US President Donald Trump's immigration crackdown. Humanitarian groups are concerned that the scheme, which was announced by Immigration Minister Tony Burke yesterday, would lead to a similar situation as seen in the US, where ICE agents have forcibly swept through cities, gathering up those considered to be illegally in the country. The scheme aims to decrease the number of people who are currently in the country without the correct documentation, of which there are believed to be roughly 77,000. Labor has backed down on plans to impose a $5,000 cap on health services for defence veterans. The government announced it would no longer pursue the cap for allied health services, which had been set to come into force on the 1st of July 2027. The decision comes after a weeks-long campaign by the opposition, veterans groups and independent Senator Jackie Lambie. The federal government could be in talks to issue a widespread ban on smart glasses in government offices and service centres, with many councils across Australia either rolling out a ban on wearable cameras at their council-run facilities or considering one. Public Service Minister Katie Gallagher reportedly said she's asked the Australian Public Service for advice on whether the devices should be banned. This would include at service centres like Centrelink, but regulation at state-run facilities like schools and hospitals would be up to state governments. Brisbane City Council became the first in Australia to implement restrictions on covert filming at public pools. A woman who's believed to be the mother of a newborn baby found in a bin in Sydney last month has been arrested. The body of the newborn was found inside a rubbish bag in an apartment block bin in Auburn at the end of August. At the time, New South Wales police put out a plea to find the baby's mother, saying their main priority was getting her medical care. Yesterday, police revealed a 24-year-old woman who they believed to be the infant's mother had now been identified. She was taken to hospital for assessment before she was arrested on her release. Police say they expect to lay charges. Human rights experts commissioned by the UN have found reasonable grounds to believe that the United States committed war crimes in Iran. The allegations are in relation to two incidents at the very start of the US-Israeli war with Iran in February, where at least one US missile hit a school, reportedly killing 168 people, most of them children. The second incident concerns a precision strike missile that dispersed tungsten pellets over a clearly identifiable sports complex and residential area. The UN statement says the mission found reasonable grounds to believe the United States committed the war crime of launching indiscriminate attacks resulting in the loss of life or injury to civilians or damage to civilian objects. To sport, and the Newcastle Knights have made the trip across the ditch as they prepare for Sunday's semi-final against the Warriors at Eden Park. Close to 50,000 fans will pack out the stadium in what will be the biggest crowd for an NRL match in New Zealand's history. Knights coach Justin Holbrook is confident they're up to the task.
4: I know a lot of people thought we would beat South. We did, and similar again this week. But again, it's a different challenge and a different game and different conditions. So we've got to adapt quickly, which we've done a good job every other week, and that's what we've got to do in this week.
3: Formula One star Lewis Hamilton has denied that he's asked for any of his Ferrari racing team to be sacked. Hamilton's denial follows a report in an Italian newspaper that claimed he'd asked for changes to the trackside team and that his relationship with team principal Fred Vasseur was strained. The driver took to social media posting a pic of himself with the team, saying he's never asked for anyone to be replaced. And Aussie golfer Adam Scott has hit a first-round 5-under-67, putting him just a shot off the lead at the BMW PGA Championship at Wentworth. The 46-year-old is hoping to break his six-year tournament win drought. To finance, and the Dow Jones is up 317 points this morning to 51,779, and the Australian dollar is currently worth 71.10 US cents. That's Super Radio Network News. A mild and sunny end to the week this morning. Light northwest to northeasterly winds gusting around 15 to 20 kilometres per hour before dying off again in the evening. Heading for tops of 23 degrees in the city, 28 out in the west. Clear skies again tomorrow with similar tops in the high 20s. Pleasant conditions extending into Sunday but becoming cloudy on Monday and Tuesday with a chance of late showers. That's the latest 2SM News. I'm Claire Murphy.
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0: Yes, and it's dawned a nice bright morning. It won't be all that warm today, as you heard Claire say, about 23, maybe a bit more in the western suburbs, but a lovely weekend coming up, so we'll all enjoy that. That's going to be a cracker of a game, I think. The Knights playing the Warriors in front of 50,000 at Eden Park. Oh, the Waz supporters will go off, won't they? They will go off. There's that guy that you always see on television that paints his face and sticks his tongue out. He's a hoot. I don't know, Greg, I'm with you. I hope the Knights do beat them, but gee, in front of 50,000 at Eden Park, and they're a big, fast, aggressive rugby league team, and they'll be smarting after losing last week. So anyway, go the Knights is what I'm going to say. Look, we found this, or Marianne found this. It's on Instagram, and it's of the Premier. Chris Minns, he's the state member for COGRA. You tend to forget that, but that's where he comes from. And he's talking about how some of his constituents around the COGRA area, that area of southern Sydney, are concerned about overdevelopment in the area. Well, we're all concerned about that. Not sure where it was filmed. It could well be the Premier filming himself. Anyway, here he is.
5: In South Hurstville on the corner of Connells Point Road and Wadiora Road, having another community meeting. We do these regularly throughout the years and we're continuing them right throughout this election campaign. And I thought, because a lot of people have asked me what the big issue that people raise again and again at these community meetings are. And if I get 20 people to come to a community meeting, 10 of them would talk about overdevelopment and the impact of mass development in our communities, in our towns, and in our in the different parts of the electorate of COGRA. We've seen an unprecedented increase in development throughout St George. Under the government's district plans, we're expected to take an extra 9,800 new dwellings before 2021.

0: get 20 people to come to a community meeting, 10 of them would talk about overdevelopment and the impact of mass development in our communities, in our towns, and in our in the different parts of the electorate of Cogra. We've seen an unprecedented increase in development throughout St George. Under the government's district plans, we're expected to take an extra 9,800 new dwellings before 2021. There's no appreciation for what's already been built within our community. There's no appreciation for how much the community's already taken on board. And there's very little infrastructure to cope with the major increase in development throughout St George. So, look, we need to take action when it comes down to it. St George is taking far too much of its share of new growth and dwellings in the Sydney Basin. We can't have spot rezonings where developers really call the shots. And I'm one of these people that remembered that when the government was elected in 2011, Barry O'Farrell specifically stood up and said that he would return planning powers back to local communities. Well, the exact opposite has happened. People that do not live or reside in the St George region make the vast bulk of the decisions in relation to major new developments and urban developments throughout the Cogra electorate, throughout St George. And really, the people that do live here have to deal with the implications of it. So we don't need to tinker around the edges. We don't need incremental reform when it comes to planning powers in New South Wales. We need a fundamental revolution.
1: Yeah, well, you know, that's him talking about his electorate. Well, does that apply to, Premier, I'm going to have to ask, to Wallara, Edgecliff, and all of the other places that are, a lot of people saying, going to be overdeveloped? Now, this is this whole area of immigration and housing, and we'll speak to Angus Taylor fairly shortly about that, because, as we understand, their policy, when they release it, and I hope that's soon, will be tying immigration to housing. So you get the housing built, that'll apply to the immigrants and how many we take in. The NOM, just say net overseas migration. It's easy to say. And, you know, Tony Burke's up there yesterday at the press club and talking about that target of theirs of 225,000. Well, it's already 290,000 already. Now, as of now, that's from ABS Victor. So he's saying over time you'll peel that back to the target of 225. And he said categorically that that target would be met. And as I said, you know, the Liberals could use that for a campaign ad if the target's not met. Well, I've never met it. Government's never got to that target, ever. It's always been more. So that was Chris Minns talking about his electorate and overdevelopment. Well, Premier, that applies to all of New South Wales, not just to Cogra and St George. 6:10, and Mandy's there. G'day, Mandy.
2: Oh, morning.
1: Hi there. How's it going?
2: Good, how are you?
1: Look, I can't complain. It's Friday, Mandy.
2: Oh, isn't that lovely?
1: Yeah.
2: I just wanted a quick ring about, are you going for the Sydney Swan?
1: Am I going tonight? No, I can't. I'd like to, but no, I can't.
2: Okay. Are you going for them?
1: Oh, yeah. Oh, you mean going for them? Oh, absolutely. Yeah. Absolutely. Yeah. Absolutely.
2: Okay. And what about... Oh, I nearly picked the Warriors, but I'm going to give Knights a go, and I'm going to give Roosters a go.
1: Yeah, look, I'd love the Knights to beat the Warriors. It's going to be tough in front of 50,000 over there. And, you know, my Roosters have beaten Cronulla a couple of times this year, so I'm confident, well, quietly confident, Manly, I think. Mandy?
2: Your Roosters too?
1: Yeah. Oh, yeah.
2: Rightio.
1: Since 1960.
2: Well, there you go.
1: Mandy, I'm what they call a forever rooster. I'm actually a life member of the club, so there you go.
2: Okay. Oh, well, I'm a Parramatta forever.
1: Nothing wrong with that. Nothing wrong with that, Mandy. You had some great years in the 80s, that's for sure.
2: Yeah. That's right.
1: All right, Mandy.
2: Okay, have a good one.
1: Yeah, thanks for the call. Look, I should tell you, actually, I'll tell you this first, and then I'll tell you something else. Fiji has declared a national crisis in relation to HIV. 2,000 cases reported, 16 times the number reported in 2019. Now, the government over there is very concerned about that. One of the sharpest increases in new HIV infections anywhere in the world. in Fiji. Now, a lot of people go on holidays to Fiji, and a stark reminder to the world that AIDS is not gone away, HIV, and health officials are warning the outbreak had broken out beyond

0: more than one region. It's in many places, and of course, it relies very much, Fiji, on tourism. So I guess it's a warning from us about that in case you're going to Fiji, and we know what people have a bit of fun or try to when they're on holidays. So we're just warning you. That's a massive increase. 16 times the number reported in 2019. So more than 2,000 HIV cases last year reported in Fiji. And now one in every 60 adults is living with HIV in the Pacific nation, with fewer than a million people. So they're disturbing stats. And in case you're not aware, in relation to the COVID vaccines, and we all remember COVID, don't we, with no great affection, and the Premier of Victoria, Daniel Andrews, making his state the most isolated place on the earth during COVID, and with no affection, we remember the then Premier Gladys Berejiklian and Kerry Chant, our Chief Health Officer, getting up there every day and giving us the COVID numbers. So you should be aware that eligibility is changing as of October 1, so only a couple of weeks. So two doses a year, if you want to have them, if you're over 75. If you're 65 to 74, one dose a year. 50 to 74 for Aboriginal and Torres Strait Islanders, and adults 18 to 64 with severe immunocompromised conditions, and they'll get one dose a year. But for everybody else, private access, other adults can buy it privately after, and we always say consulting your GP, and cost is not disclosed as of yet. But vaccination locations, well, just go to the GP. There are some council clinics you might be aware of, community health centres too. Aboriginal and Torres Strait Islander people, they've got their own health services, particularly pharmacies and particularly in some of the remote areas. But just be aware, if, a lot of people are not interested in having them, but a lot of people are, particularly if you're in the risk group, that those changes apply in, well, just over a week, actually. So it's the 18th today. So be aware of that as of October 1. That information from Mike Burgess at ASIO about thwarting the terror plots that we wouldn't probably know about, and neither should we know about them, and they've done a lot of that in recent times. But for almost 8 years, from around 2014, Australia's terrorism threat level was set at probable, meaning there's a greater risk than 50% of an onshore terrorist attack here, or planning within the next 12 months. Now, then in 2022, it lowered it to possible, because ASIO was then satisfied the counter-terrorism caseload had moderated a bit. And as Mike Burgess has been saying, it won't be raised back to probable in 2024 for the obvious reason. And we ended up with a Royal Commission into Anti-Semitism. Now, we've witnessed the horrific attack in Bondi, which cost 15 lives, and that was the worst terrorist attack on Australian soil ever. And now learning that since Bondi, authorities have disrupted four further plans subsequently assessed as a major terrorism plot. And ASIO has disclosed another 16 less imminent terrorist plots have been stopped since Bondi. Now, we should all be aware, and I think you are, a lot of the work that ASIO does we can't know about, obviously, because it's ASIO is a security agency, an intelligence agency, and a lot of what they do is undercover. But given what we now know, there's a legitimate question that needs to be asked, and is it now time for Australia's national terrorism threat to be lifted even further? Well, I'm prepared to leave that to Mike Burgess and ASIO, is what they do with that, whether the threat should be probable or possible. At the moment, it's probable. And that's, of course, after what happened on October 7 by Hamas and what happened on December 14 last year. And as the months go by, that's going to come up to a commemoration fairly quickly. And as you also know, that Royal Commission has been delayed by 4 days. So the report will come out, I'm assuming, from Virginia Bell on December 18 to give a bit of breathing space to the commemorations we need to have about Bondi on December 14 of this year. And that'll come up at us pretty quickly. Year goes by very fast, doesn't it? 17 past 6 at 2SM.
1: SM, Sydney traffic. At Kings Langley, a breakdown on Old Windsor Road southbound approaching Seven Hills Road. It's in the left lane. On the M7, we've got an incident eastbound just before the Quakers Hill Parkway. Traffic's real slow on the approach. In Sydney CBD, a breakdown Harris Street at the on-ramp to the Western Distributor. 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I'm Tim Glovis. The latest traffic on 2SM 1269.
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0: I love you guys. You make me laugh. Tilly sent me this note. Thank you, Tilly. If you threw a ball into the crowd, whoever caught it would do a better job in running the country than this lot. Thank you, Tilly. By the way, that piece we played from Chris Minns was from some years back, talking about overcrowding and too much density in his electorate, you know, St. George, Cogra. Well, I wonder if a few years on he's got the same opinion about Wallara and Edgecliff and everywhere else, Castle Hill, where there's too much density. And to be fair, and I say it very often, I mean, the Premier of this state has to respond to the new people he gets. And he gets the new people via immigration. So, got to live somewhere. And that's the whole point. And Tony Burke getting up there yesterday and talking about, I mean, he came up with some number about the amount of people living in a house that has an effect on housing and how much housing we get built. I mean, everybody I talk to, and I was speaking to the economist from HIA yesterday, Housing Industry Association, everyone you talk to tells you it's a supply issue. Well, we know that, but we can't get them built. That's the whole point. And everybody will tell you, HIA, building industry, tradies, they'll all tell you, we can't get them built. The housing accord and the targets they've set themselves are not achievable. They won't happen. So why they keep banging on about it, I've got absolutely no idea. Now, a little bit of music. Oh, you old school rockers are going to love this one. Now, the beautiful thing about this is he's still with us. Born on this day, September 18, in 1940, Frankie Avalon. Real name, Francis Thomas Avalone. So you take an L out and an E out, and what do you get? you get Frankie Avalon. He was huge in the late 50s and 1960s. And back in that time, there was a thought in Hollywood that you'd get some of the young music stars and put them in a movie. Ricky Nelson, I think, was in Rio Bravo, one of the John Wayne movies. And Frankie Avalon was in The Alamo, another John Wayne movie. God, he had, and I watched The Man Who Shot Liberty Valance recently, just to reacquaint myself. What a great movie that is, with Jimmy Stewart. And he just had this enormous presence on the screen, John Wayne, didn't he? Anyway, he was in the Alamo, and he had a string of hits through the 50s and into the early 60s. But here's the thing about Frankie. He could play. He was a trumpeter and a very good trumpet player and was in a lot of bands as a kid through the 50s. And then, of course, he was in all of those beach party movies and a beach blanket bingo and all those things with Annette Funicello. They were pretty cheesy movies, but everyone loved watching them. Now, here's another thing about Frankie. Still with us. He's 86 today. 86. Been married to the same woman, Catherine, and I think she was a beauty pageant contestant that he met in the early 60s. They've got 8 kids and a tribe of grandkids, and Frankie's still with us. So, yeah, the movies, 50s and 60s was his time. Oh, he's on the Jackie Gleason show. He played in Bobby Rydell's band. He was that much of a good trumpet player and had a string of hits on the Billboard Hot 100 in the United States. Not so many here, but, you know, it was all Cutesville back then, late 50s and early 60s. But this is the one that was the big hit for him. Frankie Avalon, September 18, 86 today, and cheerfully still with us. This will bring back a memory or two. 6:23.

0: I'm going to say, no. It was all very cute back in those days here. Frankie Avalon, 86 today with his 8 kids and a tribe of grandkids. Charlie, never apologise for sending your email after hours, if you like. If I get time, look at the medal presentation by Donald Trump. A minute is enough. So if you're listening this morning, Charlie, medal presentation for the Irish Open. Anyway, I'm not quite sure what that is. Never seen anything more disrespectful in my life. As for Albo being proud of AUKUS, Albo, I tell you what though, Charlie, I know we like to blame Albo for everything, but I don't think he's responsible for AUKUS. I think that was signed off on by the Liberals. I'll check. Was it Turnbull? Anyway, I'll check during the news. But yeah, you know, 35-year-old, it'll be out of date by the time we get it. That's the thing. Submarines. And as we now know, what we should have been doing and should be doing now, and we do a bit here, we're pretty good with medical hardware, is drones. That's the sort of thing we should be advancing. The origin of it was, Joe Biden, Boris Johnson. Now, I'll look during the news, and it's news time now. It's 6:27.
1: 2SM, Sydney traffic.
2: Kings Langley, a breakdown of Windsor Road, southbound approaching Seven Hills Road. It's in the left lane. In the Sydney CBD, a breakdown. The Harris Street on-ramp to the Western Distributor. Traffic lights are flashing at Wetherill Park, Elizabeth Street at Daniel Street. 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I'm Tim Govis with the latest traffic on 2SM 1269.
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9: They call this the lucky country. 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
10: Launched into the air, bouncing, bouncing, there's a goal!
9: There's another serving up a costly clanger.
10: Going for it now. Oh, it bounced sideways. You wouldn't read about it.
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12: Good morning, I'm Claire Murphy. The federal government's backed down from plans to cap allied health services for veterans. It was to have been capped at $5,000. Tasmanian Senator Jackie Lambie asking veterans not to take their frustrations out on Minister Matt Keogh.
13: I have seen more movement in the last 2 years since that Royal Commission than what I have in the whole 10 years I've bloody been up here, guys. They are working hard. They are working hard. And there will be slips along the way. And that is my job, to represent you guys up here, that we're keeping an eye on them. And if something comes off the radar or starts to come off the reservoir, then we're here and we can make sure it gets back on there.
12: The federal government could be in talks to issue a widespread ban on smart glasses in government offices and service centres, with many councils across Australia either rolling out a ban on wearable cameras at their council-run facilities or considering one. Public Service Minister Katie Gallagher reportedly said that she's asked the Australian Public Service for advice on whether the devices should be banned. This would include service centres like Centrelink, but regulation at state-run facilities like schools and hospitals would be up to state governments. Brisbane City Council became the first in Australia to implement restrictions on covert filming at public pools. The brother of the late Princess Diana has claimed that King Charles sounded giddily elated, like a lottery winner, on the night his sister died. The claim comes from Charles Spencer's soon-to-be-released memoir, Swan Song, Diana, My Sister. On retelling the moment he spoke to Charles on the day Diana died, the Earl Spencer said he was very matter-of-fact about it, given the enormity of the disaster. He says, looking back now, he suspects the prince's first reaction must have been to think more of how this event might free him to marry the woman he loved, rather than appreciating the loss of the one he did not. Canadian Prime Minister Mark Carney has welcomed a proposal to become an associate member of the European Union. However, US President Donald Trump did not welcome the potential alliance, threatening to take action against the EU if it moves forward with the proposal.
5: And if I think it's at all a hostile act, I will put very serious tariffs or stop trading with Europe on many things. So if they do that, if Europe does that with a bad intention. If it's a good intention, that's fine. If it's a bad intention, we'll put very heavy tariffs on Europe.
12: Speaking to the European Parliament, Carney said, "We do not seek power to dominate others. On the contrary, we're pursuing resilience so that no one can control our open markets, impair our sovereignty, threaten our territorial integrity, or undermine our freedoms, our democracies, or our rule of law." Country music legend Dolly Parton has posthumously accepted the Lifetime Achievement Award from the American Music Association in Nashville.
14: And I want to thank everybody at the AMA for recognizing me with this award. It's a great honor, truly. And just know that I will always love you.
12: Dolly died aged 80 on August 25 after a secret battle with cancer. To sport, and the AFL prelim finals get underway tonight with the Swans hosting Fremantle at the SCG. A win to the Swans would see them return to the game's big dance for the third time in 6 years, with the Dockers out to progress their second ever grand final. Veteran defender Dane Rampey will lead the Bloods out as captain after filling in for injured skipper Callum Mills, with Justin McInerney having his place in the midfield. Tomorrow's prelim sees Hawthorn host reigning premiers Brisbane at the MCG. Australia are expected to welcome back Cameron Green and Josh Hazlewood for their second ODI against Zimbabwe tonight. The Aussies easily accounted for the hosts by 59 wickets to open the series earlier this week on the back of a maiden century from Matt Renshaw. The Zimbabwe series will wrap up a third test on Sunday before Australia turns their attention to their first ODI against South Africa on Thursday. And the Newcastle Knights have made the trip across the ditch as they prepare for Sunday's semi-final against the Warriors at Eden Park. Close to 50,000 fans will pack out the stadium in what will be the biggest crowd for an NRL match in New Zealand's history. To finance, and the Dow Jones is up 316 points this morning to 51,778, and the Australian dollar is currently at 71.11 US cents. That's Super Radio Network News. A mild and sunny end to the week this morning. Light northwest to northeasterly winds gusting around 15 to 20 kilometres per hour before dying off again in the evening. Heading for tops of 23 degrees in the city, 28 out in the west. Clear skies again tomorrow with similar tops in the high 20s. Pleasant conditions extending into Sunday but becoming cloudy on Monday and Tuesday with a chance of late showers. That's the latest 2SM News. I'm Claire Murphy.
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0: 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Just in Claire's news, that thing that Donald Trump could be potentially getting bent out of shape about, the associate membership of Canada to the EU. Now, the European Parliament has hinted at that. Look, I think that's it. It's probably a bit of an up yours, I would think, to the orange man. But associate membership, here's the thing that we should be concerned about, because he just said he'll impose heavy tariffs if it's for the wrong intention. Well, it's proposed that Australia and New Zealand could follow suit and become an associate member. I suppose it's a bit like being the associate member of a golf club. But you don't play, you just go and have a drink. Maybe that's the case. The president of the European Commission, Ursula von der Leyen, of course, has floated this idea, associate membership for Canada. Now, that doesn't exist, by the way. So the whole thing is a bit pie in the sky. So participation in some EU programs would be the thought. But the European Parliament president, Roberta Metsola, said there are countries with which we want to, you know, deepen the relationship. And Australia and New Zealand could be two of them. We both have trade deals with the EU, examples of a deep relationship over the many years, along with Canada. So Donald Trump has issued that not very thinly veiled threat that if it's for the wrong intention, he'll impose some tariffs on Canada. And if it's for the right intention, well, that's fine. And I think it's, when you read it, it's, you know, largely a ceremonial thing, I think. And by the way, the EU, you know, the Commission would have to agree to Canada and to Australia and to New Zealand. But, you know, the point being, we've got a lot in common with the Europeans. There's no doubt about that. We love going to visit Europe. We always have over the years. So at the moment, it's a little bit of, what a good idea. And then, yeah, maybe not such a good idea. It's 22 to 7. Listen, here's a thing. If you, and it's, you know, into September. If you're thinking about the young ones buying them a bike, their first bike for Christmas, there's a fairly disturbing thing that you hear from emergency doctors, and you hear it all the time, that if kids come off their bike and hurt themselves, the first question is, were you wearing a helmet? And often, too often, the answer is no. I'll tell you a story in a minute when I play this. So if you're thinking about it for Christmas, the bike's one thing, but the helmet, that's the thing, has to be the proper one. You know, it's like wearing headgear in rugby league. I mean, it doesn't really provide much support, but a bike helmet, if you're going to come off the bike, you don't want to be hitting your head on the road. So that very nice young reporter at Channel 7, Amber Laidler, has done the road testing for you. Some bike helmets with a bit of help from the experts. Have a listen.
15: Beaten and battered, but better a helmet than your head. More than 50 tested in a specialised Sydney crash lab. The safest revealed and rated as part of a new Helmet Star site.
16: They're put through a range of machines that simulate the types of impact in a real-life crash.
15: Every helmet sold in Australia meets a minimum safety requirement. Meeting that standard is the baseline of this system at one star, while a five-star rating indicates protection that goes above and beyond.
16: A five-star helmet will stay on the head, cover the head properly, and absorb forces to help minimise injuries.
15: Among the best, the Trek Tyro children's helmet at $80, but this bluey helmet, just $22 from Big W, is also considered top of the range. For adult road riders, there's this five-star option for $40.
17: When it comes to cost, higher cost doesn't mean higher star rating. So there are inexpensive helmets which perform very, very well.
16: Helmets are compulsory for all riders, including those on e-bikes. Wearing one shown to reduce serious head trauma by 70% and fatal injury by 65%.
15: The best advice, try before you buy to ensure the best fit. Amber Laidler, 7 News.
0: Yeah, very important, the helmets. And in our day, there was no such thing. You came off and it was bark all over the place. By the way, the Prime Minister is on his way to the US today. High-level talks, important talks with tech executives, pardon me, about AI. And also, now we warned you, months ago, after a UK experience, about smart glasses and how they can be misused, covertly recording people and taking photos of them. Anyway, they're considering banning them in Commonwealth buildings. You know, you can't ban people from buying them, but we warned you about them because, you know, it's voyeurism. you know, and you can take, you can watch people, you know, overtly. Wearable devices. So that's on the agenda too. I just, as far as AI is concerned, I just worry that it's gone too far for government. And government's moved too slow. Even King Charles has said it, the risk of AI. And government's moved too slowly. So they have meetings and then more meetings and then decide what to do. Oh, that's not a good idea. And that might be. Well, they could be just moving too slowly because AI is going at rocket pace. And the treasurer has revealed he is going to meet with Anthropic officials to discuss the economic opportunities and potential risks. So I'm telling you what's happening here. There's a massive AI data center going to be built in Queensland. Massive. Tasmania, they're going up all over the place, going up in Sydney as well. So it'll be about the money. Jim Chalmers talking about the economic opportunities for AI. But please don't forget the potential risks of AI, because the people who've designed it have said, I mean, we've just got to control it because it keeps escaping. And if it gets to the point, you know, all those movies we've watched over all these years, if the robots actually do take control, well, we're in big trouble. You know, I'm not an alarmist, but just recently, I think it was Anthropic that managed to stop an AI from trying to develop biological weapons. Now, there's the real fear of AI being going rogue and being able to do things like that. I mean, to the point of people being, maybe it is alarmist to say, that it could be the end of the human race within 10 years. It could kill us all if it gets out and behaves by itself. So I'm just concerned. I mean, it's good that the Prime Minister's going to talk about AI when he's over there. It's good that the Treasurer is going to talk about AI. But don't be slow on it. Don't be slow. Make up your mind of what you need to do, what restrictions you put in place, the handbrakes you put in place for AI, or you could be too late. And Jim Chalmers said, we want Australia to be a country that helps shape AI rather than simply responding to it. Now, that's fair enough, but do it quickly. Do it quickly. Just one more thing, too, before I go. I'm just reading this and thinking, and it's a press release from the government in New South Wales in relation to medical cannabis. Let me read this to you, and you tell me if this is rules you have when you're not having a rule. There'll be no changes to the threshold for THC in a roadside test for medical marijuana. Limited to New South Wales unrestricted license holder won't apply to learners or P-platers or commercial drivers. Registered medical cannabis patients cannot have any other drugs or alcohol in their system when they're tested by the road. If they're showing signs of impairment, even if registered for medical cannabis, well, they'll continue to be charged with whatever the driving offence might be under the influence. Standard drug driving penalties will continue to apply where multiple illicit drugs are detected, and registered medicinal cannabis patients will remain subject to post-crash blood and urine testing. So having read all that, would you be driving the car if you got medical cannabis in your system? I wouldn't be. 16 minutes to 7.
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2: Wetherill Park traffic lights have been flashing yellow. Elizabeth Street at Daniel Street. We've got delays on the M7 approaching the Quakers Hill Parkway eastbound after an earlier incident. Queues now from before Richmond Road at Ramsgate. A breakdown reported Rocky Point Road, citybound after Ramsgate Road. The Nissan X-Trail Hybrid e-power two-wheel drive is here, starting from $45,990 drive away. 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I'm Tim Govers. The latest traffic on 2SM 1269.
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0: Yeah, 14.7 and Tim's on the line for us. Morning, Tim. Tim. Timothy.
25: Oh, yeah, sorry.
0: That's all right, mate. What do you got for me?
25: Preferential voting.
0: Yeah.
25: I don't think compulsory preferential should be the way that we go.
0: Well, hang on. Voting's compulsory. Preferential voting, it's there, and it favours the Labor Party because the Greens will preference the Labor Party. That's the hole in it.
25: Well, in New South Wales, we have optional preferential.
0: We do in this state,
25: and in the federal election, we have compulsory preferential.
0: No, it's not compulsory. It's not compulsory preferential. It's just compulsory voting. What you do with your preferences is up to you.
25: No, in the federal election, you have to number every box in order.
0: No, you don't. If you vote above the line, you can just vote in one box and use the Labor Party's how-to-vote card.
25: That's the Senate.
0: Yeah.
25: But for the representative of your local area, your federal member, you don't vote above the line. You vote one to ever how many candidates there are.
0: Yeah, but but preferential is not compulsory. Voting's compulsory. So you've got to go anyway, no matter what you do.
25: In the federal election, compulsory preferential voting.
0: Yeah, no, Tim, we're at cross purposes, my friend. I don't think you're understanding what I'm saying. Here's Nick Cater from the Australian newspaper. Good morning, Nick.
26: Good morning. Good morning. How are you?
0: Mate, I'm all right.
26: I just try to take it that preferential voting argument. I mean, the point is preferences are going to be really crucial.
0: Totally
26: crucial.
0: In the next
26: two elections, because particularly One Nation preferences and how solidly they might flow back to the coalition. That is the big question.
0: Yeah, that's right. Now, mate, I was at a funeral yesterday for an old schoolmate of mine, so I missed Tony Burke, which is probably merciful in a way. There's a lot of holes in what he said yesterday, but even the Liberals are saying at least it's something.
26: Well, it is something, but he's looking at it in the wrong way. First of all, of course, he said that there is no mass migration problem in Australia. I think a lot of people in Sydney might quietly disagree with that. But, he's trying to deny there is a problem. He's trying to deny that it's causing problems in the housing market when self-evidently it is. So that's where he's starting from. And the big headline cuts were to backpackers. Well, I don't think most people see the backpackers who largely come from the UK and other European countries as your real problem.
0: No.
26: In fact, in rural areas, my wife and I had a very interesting experience up in far north Queensland where we couldn't actually understand the woman behind the bar because she was from Spain and had very poor English. We had to order our meal in Spanish, which seemed an unusual thing to be doing up in the Gulf Country. But it just goes to show how crucial this is to keeping country towns alive, keeping the hospitality alive, and, of course, fruit picking.
0: Yeah.
26: and agricultural use. So he's gone after the wrong things, and probably because it's he's getting opposition from within his cabinet. That's the word that Jim Chalmers is objecting to cutting migration because it affects our economic forecast. It's the only thing that's keeping the economy growing. And there's a lot of people there, of course, got sort of sensitive green tendencies who just think the whole idea of cutting any migration is a bad thing.
0: Yeah, look, and he also said, and again, I didn't see it, I'll play a bit of what he said, Justy's found for me later, but he did say, explain this for me, that mass migration problem is not associated with the driving up of house prices. He came up with some figure about how many people are living in a house has reduced, and that means, you know, more houses are needed. So can you flesh that out for me?
26: Well, all that's true. Statistically, fewer people are living in houses, more people are living alone and what have you. That is a long-term factor, but it's kind of self. Where does he think that these migrants are sleeping? You know, in vans on the Bondi Beach or something.
0: Well,
26: you know,
0: they
26: obviously if you've got, you know, well, just to take the student visas, 300,000 student visas alone, that's 300,000 people looking for homes, and yes, they probably intend to share with two or three or four of their fellow students, so there's not so many of them, not so many houses needed as if it was an Australian family. I think it's typically about 2.3 per household, but even so, it's adding to the pressure on homes, particularly at that low end. You know, the kind of places that an overseas student might be looking for is exactly the kind of place that a first-time buyer might have their eyes on.
0: Yeah. As I say, I didn't see it myself, but I read a lot of what he had to say, and, you know, even the Liberals are saying it, at least it's something. But here's the thing, though, Nick, and that's something else I read today. I mean, the ABS figures came out the same day, and our population's increased by 1.4%, or about 390,000. But 290,000 is migration, and their target's 225, so they haven't got the target even now. They've never got it.
26: No. We need some migration, of course.
0: Of course we do.
26: Population will go backwards if we just rely on natural increase. But it needs to be in that sensible zone. And look, I mean, I think the good things out of what he said, well, he's going to cut back on visa hopping. Yeah. That's where people come on visa and then jump to another and stay here sort of almost indefinitely just on temporary visas. Well, that's good, but that's just housekeeping. They should have been doing that anyway. I think they just have to take a long, hard look at, and not just at the numbers, Jim. This of course, is what, you know, the headline has been about the numbers, but I think a lot of Australians are concerned not about the quantity, but the quality of migrants.
0: Yeah, the categories.
26: Make sure we only get the right people here.
0: Yeah, that's it, the categories. That's the important thing. Now, this is an interesting one that you're going to have to tell me about. Australians are demanding the War Memorial cancel these plans for an exhibit about the nation's colonial-era conflicts, creating a dedicated Frontiers War Gallery as part of their pre-1914 exhibitions. And that's been attacked as politicising sacred ground, including former Prime Minister Tony Abbott. 19,000 have signed to support a petition about that, including Tony Abbott. So pre-World War I, is that what we're talking about? Yeah.
26: Well, they're talking about the so-called Frontier Wars, which is a big push by activists on the left to get this recognised as a war, you know, a war against the occupiers, the colonialists.
0: Yeah, I've got you.
26: There's a number of problems with that. I mean, number one, the War Memorial was not set up for that purpose. It was set up to commemorate. It's primarily a commemoration. It's a monument. It's a shrine. The museum is only secondary. And it's a shrine to those people who lost their lives defending our country in various wars, not to commemorate British invaders or whatever we're going to call them, colonialists, back in 1788.
0: Yeah, so right. Okay.
26: It doesn't fit the whole argument. And there's a lot of argument over whether you can really call this a frontier war. After all, what it was individual settlers, in some cases local police forces, but certainly not an army going in and invading in that sense. So it would, I think, and I agree strongly with this, it would water down the purpose of which the War Memorial was built.
0: There's
26: plenty of other places where you can talk about settler violence.
0: Yeah, absolutely. Now, here's another one. They set aside the Labor Party $25 million for recycling solar panels, but no one's seen the $25 million yet.
26: No, because you wonder. It's always a question, what happens to these things? Because they only last 15, maybe 20 years at the outside. And then they're very uneconomic to recycle. The latest figures that I saw, this is admittedly a couple of years ago, it cost you $35 to get $1 worth of value out of a panel because the quantities in there are small. You've got a lot of glass, steel, other stuff you've got to unpack. So it's not an economic prospect. The government put $25 million into a pilot project, and it hasn't seen the light of day. So these things are either being stockpiled or put into landfill.
0: Yeah, hardly surprising. And just finally, teammate, we've spent an awful lot of money propping up places like the steelworks at Whyalla, nearly $3 billion for that, Tomago, spending government, and maybe we should spend it, but isn't the worry that, there's going to be a critical shortage of all this stuff if we're supposed to have a green future?
26: Well, that's right. We're now going to be importing steel ingots or raw steel from overseas to keep Whyalla running. Well, Whyalla was set up in World War II.
0: It's been there a long time, precisely
26: to give us that sovereign capability, to produce pig iron that was sent over to Newcastle to turn into steel. Well, all that's gone now. So it's a serious problem.
0: It is.
26: The government. It's a serious problem for our country.
0: Yeah, we're spending an awful lot of money propping them up, and it's a point of discussion whether we should be doing that. But we'll have that discussion another time. Have a lovely weekend, mate. It's always great to talk to you during the week. Thank you.
26: Thanks, Tim.
0: Nick Cater from The Australian. Look, Tim, I think we were talking at cross purposes about preferential voting, and I'll just, I hate to ever be inaccurate, so I'll just flesh that out a bit more after the news, which is now 3 to 7.
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2: On the M1 Pacific Motorway at Cowan, a truck has broken down at southbound at the Pacific Highway overpass in the left lane. Traffic lights have been playing up at Wetherill Park, Elizabeth Street at Daniel Street, and at Ramsgate, a breakdown reported Rocky Point Road after Ramsgate Road citybound. Renovating? 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I'm Tim Govis with the latest traffic on 2SM 1269.
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19: Now, by legally forcing platforms like Meta and TikTok and others to offer a clear opt-out mechanism, this law hands the steering wheel back to everyday users. I like that.
18: Chris Smith.
19: However, hidden beneath this consumer choice is a deeply alarming power grab. The legislation expands the authority of the e-safety czar and allows the communications minister, Annika Ushie-Wells, to unilaterally decide and add new categories of content deemed by them as harmful or misinformation. Parliament must strip these overreaching censorship powers from the bill ASAP or risk steering Australia down a dark path of state-sanctioned speech control.
18: Step into the castle of common sense. Chris Smith, weekdays from 9 on 2SM.
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10: Good morning, I'm Claire Murphy. Home Affairs Minister Tony Burke has unveiled sweeping changes to Australia's immigration policy. Labor is attempting to cut annual net overseas migration to 225,000 in the next 2 years, down from its current annual level of almost 300,000. Mr. Burke warned bringing migration numbers any lower than that would start to impact the economy. The biggest reforms will be to those with student visas, the government pitching to make it harder for them to bring family members into Australia. It would also be more difficult for people on education visas to extend their stay, and for working holiday visas, they would be slashed by $40,000 annually. Following criticism, Veterans Affairs Minister Matt Keogh has announced that the government has backed down on controversial plans for a $5,000 cap on veterans' allied health payments. The cap was supposed to come into effect from July 2027, saving the government more than $779 million over the next 4 years. Mr. Keogh, who had faced calls to resign after he declined to meet with advocates over the cap, said that the government had listened to and heard the concerns put to them by ex-service organisations, veterans and families. The federal government could be in talks to issue a widespread ban on smart glasses in government offices. With many councils across the country either rolling out a ban on wearable cameras at their council-run facilities or considering one, Public Service Minister Katie Gallagher reportedly has said she's asked the Australian Public Service for advice on whether the devices should be banned. This would include at service centres like Centrelink, but regulation at state-run facilities like schools and hospitals would remain up to state governments. A woman who's believed to be the mother of a newborn baby that was found in a bin in Sydney last month has been arrested. The body of the newborn was found inside a rubbish bag in an apartment block bin in Auburn at the end of August. At the time, New South Wales police put out a plea to find the baby's mother, saying their main priority was getting her medical care. Yesterday, police revealed a 24-year-old woman believed to be the infant's mother had now been identified. She was taken to hospital for assessment before arrested upon her release. Police say they expect to lay charges. A war of words has erupted between King Charles and his former brother-in-law, Earl Spencer, with the Earl's new memoir causing a royal stir. In Swan Song, Diana, My Sister, Charles Spencer recalls the aftermath of his sister's death in a car crash in 1997, claiming the then Prince Charles told him of his sister, "We'll forget her soon enough," and that he sounded giddily elated when calling on the day of her death. A palace spokesperson has responded, saying, "While we do not comment on books as a matter of principle, His Majesty is mindful that the pain of fraternal grief can cloud reason, affect judgment, and colour memory in ways others do not recognise even many years after such a loss." Ireland has declared that they will not take part in or broadcast the 2027 Eurovision Song Contest due to Israel's inclusion in the event. It's the second year they've pulled out of participating in the competition, one of five countries that opted not to take part this year alongside Iceland, the Netherlands, Slovenia and Spain. The Dutch public broadcaster said back in August that they would also be boycotting in 2027. To sport, and the NRLW semi-finals kick off tonight with the Tigers hosting the Raiders at Campbelltown Stadium. It's the first time both sides have made it past the regular season, the winner booking a match against the Roosters for a place in the decider. The match also serves as the first finals game to feature either Tigers men's or women's teams in 15 years. Aussie tennis mainstay Adam Walton says he feels ready to make his Davis Cup debut as Australia prepares to kick off their tournament against Poland tomorrow. The world number 102 will make his Cup debut alongside Alex de Minaur and James Duckworth. That's Super Radio Network News. A mild and sunny end to the week this morning. Light northwest to northeasterly winds gusting around 15 to 20 kilometres per hour before dying off again in the evening. Heading for tops of 23 degrees in the city, 28 out in the west. Clear skies again tomorrow with similar tops in the high 20s. Pleasant conditions extending into Sunday but becoming cloudy on Monday and Tuesday with a chance of late showers. That's the latest to SM News. I'm Claire Murphy.
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0: Yeah, got a little caught by surprise there. It's 5 minutes after seven, or just gone. And 13 12 69 to give us a call, tim at 2sm.com.au for an email. Now, no Christopher Smith today, because he's unwell today. So it'll be the Brent Bultitude experience today from 9 o'clock. So, Chrissy, if you're listening, get better. Now, Tim, it was a short phone call to have with you about preferential voting, because I had Nick Cater waiting on the line. And I think we were talking at cross purposes, and you kept saying that preferential voting's compulsory. Well, no, voting's compulsory. So it's up to you what you do when you get in there. And it's, you know, you number the candidates on your ballot paper in order from your first choice to the last. So that's the way it works. And you get, as you know, look, you know, you get two ballot papers. You get one for the House, one for the Senate. If it's that sort of voting, and you write a number in every box for the House next to the candidate of your choice. Now, it could be, you know, your number one could be down the bottom and your number eight could be up the top. And I think a lot of people go, oh, what am I supposed to do? So they just write 1 to 8 from top to bottom. And people do that sort of thing. That's the problem. Now, for the Senate, just so we're clear, you can choose to vote above the line by party or below the line for individual candidates, but that varies as well. If you do vote above the line, you must number at least 6 of them, 1 to 6. And yeah, that's right. And if you vote below the line, you've got to number at least 12, 1 to 12. So, you know, having read all that, I mean, I'm going to argue against myself and say, well, is preferential voting too complicated? May well be. And there's a lot of informal votes in every election, which is why I'm going to say again, A, voting shouldn't be compulsory, and B, forget preferential and go with first past the post. I mean, it's not going to happen, I don't think. Certainly not with the Labor Party in power, because they benefit from Greens' preferences. So, and then if no one has got enough votes, the candidate with the least number of votes gets eliminated. So then they go back, the vote counters, to the ballot papers and choose, well, the eliminated candidate is the first choice, and then look at who they picked for their second choice. So it is complicated, isn't it? I mean, it's, and that's, but anyway, Tim, my apologies if we were talking at cross purposes, and I think we might have been, because you kept saying preferential voting is compulsory. Well, no, just voting's compulsory, full stop. So you've got to go, but it's not compulsory. Just turn up and have your name ticked off. Look, just talking to Nick about Tony Burke and what he said yesterday, and I didn't see it, but Justy's managed to pull this little bit off, in case you didn't watch it yourself. I mean, watching the National Press Club is not exactly like watching Home and Away, but here's a bit of

0: And I think we might have been because you kept saying preferential voting is compulsory. Well, no, just voting's compulsory, full stop. So you've got to go. But it's not compulsory. Just turn up and have your name ticked off. Look, just talking to Nick about Tony Burke and what he said yesterday, and I didn't see it, but Justy's managed to pull this little bit off. In case you didn't watch it yourself, I mean, watching the National Press Club is not exactly like watching Home and Away, but here's a bit of what he had to say, Tony Burke, in relation to immigration and housing.
1: Housing and the housing shortage we have is not caused by immigration, but immigration needs to be part of the solution for the housing crisis. And let me explain why. If you go back to the Hawke government, back to the Hawke years to today, and look at, well, what's happened to housing, what's happened to number of people, you'll find these two really simple facts. The number of people in Australia has increased by 75%. The number of homes has increased by 100%. How on earth did we end up with a housing problem, if they're the stats? And the answer is really simple. Back then, and Australians have every right to decide how many people they want to live in per household. Back then, the number of people per household was 2.9. It's now 2.5. Every time we get a 0.1 change, a 0.1 change in the number of people per household, we have to find an additional 450,000 homes. Now, Australians have every right to be able to decide how many people they want to live in, they want to have living per household. But that also means anyone who looks at the migration program and wants to somehow say it was their fault. No, Australians have made a decision about how many people they want per household. Post-COVID, after we'd all lived very closely to each other, a whole lot of people decided they wanted fewer people around than had previously been there. And that may continue as a trend. But immigration will need to be part of the solution to help provide some space for housing supply to catch up.
0: Yeah, well, as we said with Nick, essentially that's true. But the ABS numbers came out yesterday and our population has grown by 1.4%, so 392,000 people. But 75% of that is migration, immigration. So that's 290,000, and their own target's 225, which he says they're going to bring back to that within 2 years. Now, that's all well and good, as Nick Cater and I said, and I agree. I mean, at least it's something. But it's about the category, folks, of the people you're bringing in. I mean, are we picking on backpackers unnecessarily? I mean, are they part of the problem? Student visas, bringing your parents out. Now, if you're going to study for 12 months, do you really need to bring mum and dad out? No, maybe not. If you're studying for 6 years... Well, maybe. Maybe there's a carve-out there. So it's a very complicated issue. And when you're talking about the need for doctors and people in aged care, what he doesn't get, and I think a lot of people don't get, is how difficult it is. I mean, in the old days, you'd go to university, it was 1 degree. Now you've got to do nursing or a science degree as well. Then you've got to set a test called the GAMSAT, used to select applicants for graduates in medicine. Now, you don't want substandard graduates, absolutely not. But many are wanting to say that that test is just too difficult. And then you've got the cost of living here. I mean, students have to cope living and getting through, 6 or 7 years, paying the HECS fees in the process, if they've got that hanging over their head as well. So it's a lot more complicated than a lot of people are having you believe. And they'd have to get a hospital placement somewhere. I actually know of one doctor who trained here and then got a job working in Western Australia. So, it's all very well for him to say all of that, and as I say, and even the opposition said, at least it's something. But if their target's 225,000, and he said it yesterday, and I can guarantee if it doesn't get there, the Liberals will use it in a campaign ad. He said, literally said, we will get to the target. No question. We'll get there to 225,000. Well, at the moment, it's 290,000. It's 12 minutes after 7.
2: 2SM, Sydney traffic. On the M4 motorway at Lidcombe, a breakdown westbound at Hill Road. It's in the left lane. On the M1 at Cowan, a truck has broken down southbound at the Pacific Highway overpass. Getting busy at Mascot now for General Holmes Drive approaching the airport tunnel. 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I'm Tim Govis with the latest traffic on 2SM 1269.
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9: Yeah, 7:15 on a lovely Sydney morning in the best city in the world, despite all of our issues. And this is certainly one of them. Now, we've discussed it ourselves many times. The plan by the Lord Mayor, Clover Moore, to redesign a town square. And you look at the lovely pictures and it looks like it might be a pleasant thing to do. Literally, outside the town hall, and you've got Woolies across the road and George Street, you know what I'm talking about. Well, Paul Scully's the Minister for Planning and Public Spaces in New South Wales, and he's issued this direction to basically stop work, stop planning under Section 9.1 of the Environmental Planning and Assessment Act. And I'm very happy to say the Minister's on the line. Morning.
10: Good morning.
9: Mate, is this something, everyone's up in arms about this and Clover says she's shocked. Is this something you were actually required to do?
10: Look, in terms of this, what I've done is that I've asked the Independent Planning Commission whether or not this meets the requirements of or should be considered state or regionally significant, given how culturally and commercially important that is. We're talking about 1,000 jobs in those 7 buildings there. So what I'm required to do under law is, if I'm considering calling it in as a state significant development, I need to get their advice. And in the meantime, I've put a stop on any development applications, whether they're for demolition or construction or anything else. I've put a stop to and a halt on the determination of any of those while that advice is received and considered, so that we can actually have a look at it and see if it does not need to go down a more thorough and transparent assessment.
9: All right. One of the criticisms is, it's been talked about for a long time and you've acted now. Why the wait?
10: Well, it's been talked about for 40 years.
9: I know, so
10: I haven't been in the job that long. but we're at the point now where there was the active contemplation of a demolition development application. That would have put 1,000 jobs on the line. That is a big concern to me, as well as the impact on transport infrastructure we've got there. We've got the light rail that runs through there. We've got Town Hall Station underneath. And just on the other corner, we've got Gadigal Metro Station.
9: Yeah.
10: So there's a lot of state assets in there. It's an expensive project, a considerable project. So jobs, commercial activity in the CBD as we're trying to get more people living in the CBD as well as visiting the CBD. So, and it's one of Woolworth's most visited stores in the country. So there's a lot of things coming together in a very small space that I think warrants consideration of whether or not that should be considered a state significant development.
9: Okay, so, you know, I think everyone knows what we're talking about. We've got listeners, you know, all up and down the coast. But, I mean, you're talking about, aren't you, Paul, literally central Sydney. I'm going to question the $150 million price tag. I look at that, the pretty pictures on the council's website. It looks like more than $150 million to me.
10: Well, that's a live question as well. Yeah. I mean, as we've seen considerable increases in construction costs over the last few years, and none of these things are cheap. And that's another question, a live question with us, whether there's transport-related infrastructure that might need to be moved or relocated, how that might be done, and the like. So these are the things that I think warrant whether or not we call it in as a state significant development and have potentially the Independent Planning Commission as the consent authority for this one and looking at that in the thoroughly transparent process that people will have from all over the state will have an opportunity to have their say on it should that be the pathway we go down.
9: Yeah, and you know, you got to throw convenience in there too, Paul. I mean, it's that Woolies, I think it's the biggest Woolies certainly in Sydney, is literally when you come out of the train station, as you say, you've got the QVB on the other corner. I mean, they're thrilled in there that you've put a stop on it. So a careful consideration. It might be an interesting thought bubble. And as you say, when I started talking about it, you delve into it, and it has been around as an idea for 40 years. So it's surfaced now. So proper consideration, surely.
10: Yeah, that's right. And that's what we've got to do. Under the law, if I'm considering calling it in a state significant development, I'm required to get the advice of the Independent Planning Commission. But in the meantime, while I'm waiting for that advice to be received, what I didn't want to go ahead is a DA that would provide for the demolition or to start the demolition, because that would have meant the jobs go no matter what.
9: Yep.
10: And the worst of all possibilities was we're left with some developed process.
9: All right, so as we're sitting here now, stop, no shovels in the ground, and wait and see what happens. Is that it?
10: Yeah, exactly right. I'll get some advice, I'll consider that advice, I'll make that advice public, and so that'll be open for everyone to have a look at, and then we'll make decisions from there.
9: Yeah, if the phone rings and it's Clover, don't pick it up.
10: Oh, look, I mean,
9: I'm not kidding.
10: Very, very well with her. Like Moore Park South, 20 hectares of additional parklands just the other day.
9: Yeah.
10: Additional pedestrianisation down at the Rocks so we can improve the visitor economy there. So there's plenty of stuff going on. This one, though, I just think it's too big and important, not only for the city, but as a statewide impact in terms of what could happen there. I've got to have a mind to that.
9: Okay. Yeah, I agree. Couldn't agree more. Good on you. Thanks for joining us.
10: Thanks.
9: That's our Minister for Planning, Paul Scully. And that's the thing. It's been around, I mean, literally since the early 80s. So all of a sudden it comes to fruition. And look, you know, it sounds, and when, if you, by the way, if you go to the website of Sydney City Council, they've got a lovely video there that you can look at what the plan might be. So they've gone all the way down that path, but maybe they didn't ring Paul Scully first and ask him what he thought. So I agree with that. That's, you know, it might be a good idea. It might go ahead. But $150 million, when you look at that video, looks like more than that to me. Ray's there for us on number three. G'day, Ray.
4: G'day, mate. How are you today?
9: I'm going all right. And what's on your mind today?
4: Am I echoing here with you? Or?
9: You are a little bit.
4: Because I'm in a... Is it still echoing?
9: That's a bit better. Have you got hands-free? Are you using hands-free? Yeah.
4: Sorry, it's a pain in the bum. mate.
9: Yeah.
4: About 2 or 3 weeks ago, don't expect you to remember it, but I was drawing on my nearly 61 now, back to 82, and back to 87, 88 with the building industry.
9: Yeah.
4: And, he's retired now, got so many investments and all that, and that was Keating, right? You seem to be doing something, party. If he had to listen to Walsh and blokes like that who had real life experience, we probably wouldn't be experiencing the problems we've got today with housing and immigration and all that.
9: Yeah.
4: How can I? It's so bloody hard to put into context.
9: No, I know what you. I think I know what you're saying. I mean, we've let all of this drift to the point where it's become a really, really serious problem, and you can tie it back to not enough apprentices, the way things are done these days, the way people want to live their lives, whether they want to retire, and we've got all of these associated problems, immigration and housing, and there's no risk that they're two huge problems.
4: Yeah, well, the thing is, like, I'll go back to 87, 88 with one builder I work with.
9: Yep.
4: He said, mate, get a house, just get a block of land, put a two-bedroom house on it, you know, where you can extend on it later on if you want to. He could see the way things are going. And then Wollongong, then you could do that for $64,000.
9: Yeah.
4: Right?
9: Yeah.
4: Okay. And even until the mid-90s and some of the battle axe blocks in Wollongong, in the hills and that, you could still get land for $40,000, $50,000. And I think you've got a bit of change out of it.
9: Yeah.
4: But there's no way we're going to get back there.
9: Oh, no.
4: The average block now, what's the average block now between... conservatively, $600,000 to $1 million.
9: Oh, at least.
4: And mate, let's just say, trying to think of the pattern. Can see it in my head.
9: And by the way, before we go any further, good luck finding a block to start with, a block of land that's close to Sydney. Good luck finding one. Yeah.
4: Yep, that's right. A template, mate. You know, like if you can go back and see where we've made mistakes, they won't do that. They're just full of crap. the union bloke who came on about 3 months ago, and I don't want to be horrible, my life's no bed of roses, but he said, a union bloke, he's a Labor man through and through, and he said, quote unquote, Burke useless.
9: Yeah.
4: Right?
9: Yeah.
4: So, anyway, mate, I'll bail out. You have a nice weekend, and thanks for your time.
9: Yeah, buddy. No, I understand what you're saying, and I remember Ray's call, and it gets to the point of being very, very frustrated with the way things develop, and they drift and they drift and they drift. And we've got to this point now where, you know, migrants are coming in, way too many of them. There was the pause through COVID, and you've got a Labor Party saying, well, now, as we sit here on the 18th of September in 2026, we're in this position. So he gets up at the press club and says, well, this is what we're going to do. Make no mistake, they're doing it after what Pauline Hanson came up with in relation to immigration. And the coalition will come up with their policy. They better come up with it pretty soon in the next few days, which will, theoretically, I mean, I think it's been leaked, tie immigration. Well, John, I don't even told us anyway. Tie immigration to housing. And, you know, Tony Burke says that's not realistic. Well, who do you believe? Glenn's on the line for us there. G'day, Glenn.
5: There you go, mate. To start with, Tony Burke started on the premise of a lie, which was there is no mass migration. So his whole speech was premised on a lie.
9: Mm.
5: And then you look at the fact that they've never once met their targets. They've always told us they'll bring in X amount, and then they've exceeded it, so they've lied to us all the way through.
9: Yep.
5: So, and then for the coalition to say at least it's a plan, well, the coalition's as bad as what Labor is because it was premised on a lie.
9: Well, you know, they haven't got a plan yet, and John O'Dunham told me it's coming, but so is Christmas. It better be here soon because there has to be a comparison. Otherwise, people are going to say, we haven't got a plan. So, you know, they've got to come up with one.
5: And here's the other thing. You're talking about the THC in medical marijuana, correct?
9: Yeah, yep.
5: Now, the problem with that is, once again, it was all started on the premise of a lie. Now, I don't know if you remember, but I do. When they started talking about using medical marijuana, which I don't have a problem with, they told us that they would remove the THC, did they not?
9: They did, yep.
5: So they lied to us.
9: Yeah,
5: They caused the problem. And then, now I know for a fact in Queensland, it's a mandatory 1 month sentence of loss of licence if you've got THC in your system.
9: Well, that's the thing, Glenn. Yeah, that's the thing. I mean, I just read it out, and I'm going to run out of time because of the news, but I agree with you. And I just read out the convoluted system we've got now, and you say to yourself, well, if I was using medical marijuana, and I'm not, you wouldn't get in the car. Because of the rules they put around it. And they can never do something simply. They've got to add a whole set of rules. So, I mean, when you read the rules, you can't have other drugs, you can't have alcohol, and if you have got medical marijuana, still they can take you back to the hospital for the mandatory testing. So why do it? I mean, it's the regulation you have when you're not having regulation. Yeah. 7:27, news time.
11: 2SM, Sydney traffic. A couple of breakdowns this morning. One at Lidcombe on the M4 motorway. It's westbound before Hill Road in the left lane. On the M1 at Cowan, a broken down truck southbound at the Pacific Highway overpass. Busy at Mascot for General Holmes Drive in the Airport Tunnel citybound. 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I'm Tim Govers with the latest traffic on 2SM 1269.
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6: Good morning, I'm Claire Murphy. The Albanese government is denying its plan to round up and detain people who overstay their visa is the same as US President Donald Trump's immigration crackdown. Humanitarian groups are concerned that the scheme, which was announced by Immigration Minister Tony Burke yesterday, would lead to a similar situation as seen in the US, where ICE agents have forcibly swept through cities, gathering up those considered to be illegally in the country. The scheme aims to decrease the number of people who are currently in the country without the correct documentation, of which there are believed to be roughly 77,000. Labor has backed down on plans to impose a $5,000 cap on health services for defence veterans. The government announced it would no longer pursue the cap for allied health services, which had been set to come into force on the 1st of July 2027. The decision comes after a weeks-long campaign by the opposition, veterans groups and independent Senator Jackie Lambie. Consumer groups are getting behind a new campaign calling on our governments to support homes and businesses to go all electric. The Electrify Australia campaign comes off the back of modelling that shows efficient electric appliances can save households around $2,000 a year on their energy bills. Lot Wolf from Energy Consumers Australia says Aussies appear keen to make the switch.
7: There is clear support from many households for electrification. If both gas and electricity were available, two-thirds of Australian households prefer to use electricity to heat their homes. And we also commissioned some Mood of the Nation polling, which found that 42% of those planning to buy a car in the next 2 years will consider making it an electric one.
6: Human rights experts commissioned by the UN has found reasonable grounds to believe that the United States committed war crimes in Iran. The allegations are in relation to two incidents at the very start of the US-Israeli war with Iran in February, where at least one US missile hit a school, reportedly killing 168 people, most of them children. The second incident concerns a precision strike missile that dispersed tungsten pellets over a clearly identifiable sports complex and residential area. The UN statement says the mission found reasonable grounds to believe the United States committed the war crime of launching indiscriminate attacks resulting in the loss of life or injury to civilians or damage to civilian objects. The brother of the late Princess Diana has claimed that King Charles sounded giddily elated like a lottery winner on the night his sister died. The claim comes from Charles Spencer's soon-to-be-released memoir, Swan Song, Diana, My Sister. On retelling the moment he spoke to Charles on the day Diana died, the Earl Spencer said he was very matter-of-fact about it, given the enormity of the disaster. He says, looking back now, he suspects the prince's first reaction must have been to think more of how this event might free him to marry the woman he loved, rather than appreciating the loss of the one he did not. To sport, and Rockhampton's Fitzroy River has been given the green light to host events for the 2032 Brisbane Olympic Games. After months of fierce debate over the location, the International Olympic Committee signed off on both rowing and canoe sprints to be held in the river. There had been concerns about whether the river would be fit for purpose, with issues like the athletes' safety in relation to the water also being home to a population of crocodiles. The AFL prelim finals get underway tonight with the Swans hosting Fremantle at the SCG. A win to the Swans would see them return to the game's big dance for the third time in 6 years, with the Dockers out to progress to just their second ever grand final. Tomorrow's prelim sees Hawthorn host reigning premiers Brisbane at the MCG. And the Newcastle Knights have made the trip across the ditch as they prepare for Sunday's semi-final against the Warriors at Eden Park. Close to 50,000 fans will pack out the stadium in what will be the biggest crowd for an NRL match in New Zealand's history. Aussie golfer Adam Scott has hit a first round 5-under 67, putting him just a shot off the lead at the BMW PGA Championship at Wentworth. The 46-year-old is hoping to break his six-year tournament win drought. to finance, and the Dow Jones is up 316 points this morning to 51,778, and the Australian dollar is currently trading at 71.10 US cents. That's Super Radio Network News. A mild and sunny end to the week this morning. Light northwest to northeasterly winds gusting around 15 to 20 kilometres per hour before dying off again in the evening. Heading for tops of 23 degrees in the city, 28 out in the west. Clear skies again tomorrow with similar tops in the high 20s. Pleasant conditions extending into Sunday but becoming cloudy on Monday and Tuesday with a chance of late showers. That's the latest 2SM News. I'm Claire Murphy.
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8: Yeah, 25 minutes to 8 and 13, 12, 69 if you want to give us a call, or tim at 2sm.com.au for an email. Graham, I'm very pleased you gave us your two bobs worth on the email. I hear Tony Burke talking about people per household. I'll get Benny to comment on this too, actually. It's a very good point you're making here, Graham. But he's saying that was in the days when people owned a house with a yard, not a single-bedroom or two-bedroom apartment. Good point. Much easier having additional people in a house with a yard than it is in the apartment. Well, in case you missed it, and I played a bit of what Tony Burke had to say yesterday, I didn't see it myself, and that's what he's saying. I mean, the number of people in a house has decreased. So, good point. And he said, I wish these galoots would have at least compare apples with apples, my two bobs worth. I'm pleased you had it. Well, look, there's a lot of talk about this, and you're obviously onto it, my listeners, and as we have to be with what Tony Burke said at the press club yesterday. There's absolutely no doubt they're reacting to One Nation's policy, and the Liberals coalition will have to come up with something and come up with it pretty soon. So I've got a guy named Peter Van Vliet on the phone from the Migration Institute of Australia joining me now. Good morning, Peter.
9: Good morning, Ken.
8: Tell me firstly about the Migration Institute of Australia. What do you do? Who do you advocate for?
9: We're the peak body for migration agents and migration lawyers in Australia. So we basically are the professional association that looks after them and keeps them all in order.
8: Okay, so we have to be a little bit simplistic in a few minutes, but he seemed to focus yesterday, Tony Burke, on overstaying visas and backpackers. I'm not quite sure why the backpackers have been involved in this, but are there too many people overstaying their visa?
9: There's roughly 80,000 people in Australia who whose visas have run out and really should go home. They have no lawful reason to stay here. Tony Burke introduced some good measures yesterday, which was to enforce and increase immigration compliance by having more Australian Border Force officers meeting with these people and getting them to make arrangements to go home.
8: Yep.
9: Unfortunately, since 2015, our detention centres have been full of former criminals who have had their visas cancelled under those tough new laws that were introduced then, and the capacity for the government to detain simple visa overstays has been diminished. I think this is a good move because it means we'll get some integrity back in our migration program.
8: Okay. I'm going to say, how hard is it in a country as big as this to find everybody who's overstayed their visa?
9: Well, the good thing about Australia is we have fairly secure borders. Like, most people come on a plane, they have a visa. So there's not a lot of visa overstays compared to countries like Europe and America where they're, you know, they're in the hundreds of thousands. Look, it's not easy, but I think you've got to do something about it. And I think for the last 10 years, governments have done nothing about it. And I think it's a good sign that we're moving back to do that. We used to do it before 2015. It was uncontroversial. It wasn't like what we saw in the United States. It was just fairly low-key.
8: Okay.
9: Go and see someone, say, you know, are you going to make arrangements to leave? Get yourself an airplane ticket, or you might find yourself in immigration detention, which I think is fairly reasonable.
8: Yeah. Now, the students, of course, are up in arms, and we do make a lot of money out of overseas students of not being able to, you know, bring your family over. And it depends whether you're here for a year or 2 years, and there's a few carve-outs in relation to that. But, you know, in the Fair Income Department, you probably shouldn't be allowed to do that. You're here to study, aren't you?
9: Look, I think we had a generous arrangement back in the days when probably immigration levels weren't quite as high, and we allowed students to bring their partners if they wished to. It wasn't the majority of students.
8: Yeah,
9: 20% of students that did that. But I think with the current debate, with people getting concerned about overcrowding, particularly in our big cities, I think that's a reasonable move to say, look, that gigs up. We're not going to have secondary applicants for students anymore. I know they've got a few carve-outs for PhDs and those high-value students that
8: are working in medical
9: research. So I think again, that's a good policy.
8: Fair enough. Yeah. Yeah, no, that's fair enough. Now, what about, and again, all of these issues have been discussed ad infinitum, really, changing your study. So you study one thing for 3 years, and, oh, well, I'll study that. And after another 3 years, oh, well, I'll jump to another course. How much of that goes on?
9: Oh, look, there's a little bit of that. Can be a bit overstated, but I think it's good the government's, again, moving to restore integrity to the student visa system and make sure that people come, they study. If there's no sort of further place for them, they make arrangements to go home. If they're lucky enough and smart enough to get a school visa because they're a value to the economy, sure, okay, they can stay. Yeah. But I think the message has to be that it's a temporary visa. You come to study, and then if you can't have lawful arrangements to stay, you go home. But let's not forget it's one of our four top export industries. So,
8: yes,
9: you talk about Australia,
8: right.
9: it's mining, agriculture, tourism and international education. People forget that brings about $50 billion into our economy every year.
8: Whoa, that much. Wow.
9: Yep.
8: Okay, and the other one, backpackers. Everyone's saying, picking on the backpackers doesn't seem to make a lot of sense, is because the farmers are going, well, hang on, I mean, who's going to pick the fruit? They've got the harvesting starting now. I mean, they work in cafes, they work in aged care, and why pick on them?
9: Oh, absolutely. Couldn't agree more. In fact, that's probably the only area of disagreement I would have with the statement yesterday. Backpackers are absolutely vital, particularly for regional Australia. Whenever I go to places like, Queensland or WA, there are backpackers everywhere. They're doing all the jobs that we can't get local Aussies to do because there aren't enough of them in regional Australia. They don't impact housing. They stay in youth hostels. They stay in purpose-built accommodation on farms. They stay in camper vans. They're not taking rental properties from top Australians. So I think, my view is that working holiday makers are great for Australia. They're young. They go home when they're finished, and lots of good cultural exchange going on. Good for the tourism industry. Mm. I think reducing backpacker numbers is not the way to go.
8: Yeah, and in your area of expertise, and it's often said you use a migration lawyer, migration agent, and said, there's a few shonky agents. Are there?
9: Oh, look, I don't think so. Migration agents are one of the most heavily regulated professions in Australia, partly because of that view. But the real problem is what we call fake agents or unlicensed operators. They've got a sign up saying they're a migration agent. They're actually not a migration agent. And the government regulates the hell out of us, which is fine, but they don't do an awful lot about those fake agents. So we'd love to see a little bit more attention on fake agents.
8: Yeah, that's interesting you say that. At another time, I might have another conversation with you about that. But thank you for joining us this morning. Thanks, Peter.
9: No worries.
8: It's Peter Van Vliet. There you go. There's another one to throw in there. Shonky migration agents. You put a shingle up saying, Harry's migration agents. It was like the pink bats. Put a sign on the side of the ute. Phil's pink bats. Yeah. It's 18 minutes to 8.

0: weekend.
1: Yeah. Our house is a very fine house. If you can find one, it's not too bloody expensive and all of that going on. Here's Ben Southall from Cobden Hayson. Morning, mate.
2: Morning, Tim.
1: Real estate. Now, we were just talking about this before in an ad break, and I was confused. Changes to property and stock agent laws. Stock agents, there's not too many cows wandering around the streets in Annandale, is there?
2: not anymore.
1: Probably was once.
2: There was.
1: So what's that? What's that about?
2: The PSBA, Property Stock and Business Agents Act. So that's the legislation that agents need to abide by. So our industry has a code of ethics and rules and regulations.
1: Ah.
2: And so before you can actually get into the industry and talk with any consumers, you need as a bare minimum what they call a certificate of registration.
1: Okay.
2: And then if you want to actually go out there and sell property, you need to be a licensed real estate agent. So you've got to spend a couple of years in the industry now. Essentially, being a licensed real estate agent, that license that you get is like a small business management course. So you've got to go through all the ins and outs of what running a business looks like. And only at that point you can actually sell and exchange property.
1: Okay, what we're just talking about, you can't put a shingle up saying Ben's real estate. You can't do that. It's not as simple as that, or is it?
2: It could be. You could actually be, again, if you wanted to get details of the business structure, you could actually be a funder of it and then employ people with those licenses to do it. But if you wanted to do it yourself and you wanted to run it, you needed to be licensed, without doubt.
1: Okay, so they've separated the two, is that what we're saying?
2: They have now, yeah. So it used to all be in one.
1: Yeah.
2: It must have been about 10 years ago they wanted to start changing those rules. And I think at the time I could do a couple of extra courses and then I could have had my stock and agent sack, so I could have sold cows and sold land and what have you. But they've separated that now. So you can still have all of those, but you've got to spend more time inside the learning room and doing more of your studies.
1: Yeah, due diligence, all
2: yes.
1: that. Yeah. Now, I'm surprised this is still going on. Apparently it is. There's a bit of a blitz or crackdown, if you like, on underquoting.
2: Mm-hmm.
1: Now, does that still go on?
2: It is still going on. This is the big year where those big changes starting to happen,
1: right.
2: And those changes will actually hurt now. So previously, if you were caught underquoting in our inside our industry, it was like a $2,000 fine.
1: Yep.
2: And some agents, if you look at what their commission could be, it could be anywhere from, say, $10,000 and upwards in terms of the gross fee. Some agents, certainly in the city area, would they'd wear that as a badge of honour.
1: Just explain what we're talking about when you say underquoting. You say to a potential buyer, oh, you'll get this for, 1.2
2: mm-hmm.
1: and it'll end up being 1.5. Is that what we're saying?
2: Exactly.
1: Yeah, right.
2: So, look, under the original code, when I was coming up through the ranks, you would just tell people a range where you think it would sit, and that would be the honest range, and you'd work out and negotiate a price. But then they made it legal a couple of years ago that your range had to be 10%. So if it was $1 million, is what you're chasing, you could only give a 10% range around $1 million. But if you get close to the CBD, you will find some agents notoriously underquoting. They're taking 30% off where it should land. They're telling that buyer 30% less, so they might be $700,000. Getting everybody excited to come in. People are spending money on pest and building reports, spending money on legals. Most of those buyers had no chance of buying the home anyway, and it would usually take about 6 months before a buyer really understood the value of homes, because they'd spent enough time out there on the pavement, on the beat, getting up to speed with things.
1: Right.
2: And they quickly know, all right, well, I've met with that agent, just add 30% on top of whatever he tells me, because that's where it's going to go. But the fresh buyers coming in, they would just get absolutely livid, because they would be spending all this time and energy on something they never had a shot with.
1: Gotcha. Devil's advocate.
2: Yep.
1: I mean, and I hear it happens.
2: Yep.
1: So comes to auction time, and you've said to your seller, well, this will probably be in the range of 1.2 to 1.4. And at the auction, someone goes berserk and pays 1.6, and even you're surprised.
2: Yep.
1: Does that happen?
2: That does happen.
1: Yeah,
2: absolutely.
1: Right.
2: That does happen.
1: Yeah.
2: But then on the flip side,
1: yeah.
2: Don't get me wrong, our industry has created a bit of that, but then if you're looking at the buyers as well, some people come out there and they try to play the game, so then they're not always telling the agent the truth. So it's this constant tug of war between everybody trying to work out who's playing games and who just wants to get a house done. The owners want as much money as they can. The buyers want to buy it as cheap as they can.
1: Yeah.
2: Yeah, it'd be good if it was back to the old times where you'd front up and you look someone in the eye, tell them a price, and we go, yeah, that works for me, let's move on.
1: Yeah, I'll buy it.
2: Those days are gone.
1: And those prices are well and truly gone.
2: And that's
1: because we've just got this situation. There's so much competition in the market at the moment. It really is.
2: There is.
1: And who's buying what? First home buyers are in there, and investors are, leaving because of the new government rules.
2: Mm-hmm.
1: So, difficult time.
2: I was reading some information this week, and so the top end of town is getting hammered the most in terms of the price reductions.
1: Yeah.
2: But then your entry level, which would be your first home buyers, that's still relatively buoyant out there.
1: Right.
2: So the scales are a bit out of whack, where some people are going, oh, well, the expensive homes are losing money. Well, that's great, but the people trying to get in, they're still finding it a bit of a struggle.
1: Yeah, exactly. Mm. And clearance rates were better last weekend. In
2: marginally,
1: Sydney,
2: a little bit. Totality was in the
1: 56 or 58.
2: Yeah. And SQM Research came in around about 36.
1: Okay.
2: So that's edging up above the 35s. It was sitting around 33 for a bit, so marginally. But the volume of auctions are down dramatically. At this time of year, you'd probably be seeing anywhere from 1,000 to 1,500 homes going under auction, and it's well below 1,000.
1: Yeah.
2: So the stock levels are down. I think I read from REA yesterday 13% this time last year.
1: Right. I spoke to a guy from economist from HIA yesterday, housing industry. He said he thinks it's just a correction and they'll go back up next year. Is that the general thought in the industry? Yeah.
2: I don't think our industry is thinking that. For most people in the industry, this is just going to be another hard year next year, and 2028 might be when we start seeing signs of relief.
1: Back. Yeah. Right. All right, mate. Always good to talk to you. Thanks for coming in.
2: You too.
1: Benny Southall from Cobden Hayson Real Estate. It's 12 to 8.
0: 2SM Sydney Traffic.
3: Delays over the Spit Bridge in both directions this morning. We've had reports of a northbound crash at Londonderry. A truck and a motorbike have collided. George Street at Blacktown Road, that's northbound. On the M4 at Lidcombe, a breakdown westbound at Hill Road. The M1 extension to Raymond Terrace is now open, with changes north through Newcastle, the Hunter and beyond. Visit nswroads.work/M12RT portal. I'm Tim Gover. This is the latest traffic on 2SM 1269.
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1: You know, Chrissy, today is unwell, so it'll be Brent after 9 o'clock. Yeah, cybercrime and scamming, it's getting more sophisticated. Every 6 minutes, can you believe, Australians fall victim to a scammer, losing an average of $33,000. That's how much of a problem it is. Richard Mallams is cybercrime expert, CEO of a company called VO, and used to be an executive at Google. Very happy to say that Richard's on the line. Morning.
10: Good morning, Tim. How are you?
1: Mate, I'm well, but the scammers are becoming more sophisticated, and I'm going to say AI is helping them. Am I right?
10: You are exactly right. And I think everyone remembers the Nigerian prince scam.
1: Yeah.
10: That was pretty rudimentary. You know, a Nigerian prince that you pay money and they'll give you sort of $400 billion back. And it became kind of a meme. Now with AI, those scams are becoming very, very, very sophisticated. It looks like your bank. It sometimes looks like the government. Mm. But also, they can recreate you. So they can clone you and they can act to open bank accounts on your behalf without your knowledge of that, which is a new development, and it's quite scary for people.
1: Yeah, I've been saying to my listeners for a long time, it used to be the case, it was pretty obvious it was a scam, but now they're getting more sophisticated. And Richard, what worries me the most is elderly people who are, you know, pretty trusting, falling victim to it and losing a lot of money.
10: I think that's exactly right. And I think that the things that used to form trust in those relationships, if we look back sort of 5, 10, 15 years, they're the types of things that these scammers are going after. So an authoritative voice, often these scammers will know something about you, so they might grab your address, they might grab your personal details. And unfortunately, some of those things are already out there on the dark web via breaches that have happened in Australia. So when someone calls you and they know a lot about you, that comes across as very authoritative. And for a lot of older people, that they're the kind of trust signals that they look for in the past that aren't really valid anymore.
1: Yeah, and things like if you don't pay up, I mean, all sorts of dire consequences. It's just terrible. It really is. And look, my wife's very good at this. I mean, she looks at reviews, and before she even buys something online, she goes through such a process. But we're going to have to say that you're going to have to do that these days, aren't you?
10: I think definitely people have to be on their toes. And I think, I mean, one of the sad realities is you need a lot of skepticism these days.
1: I think
10: that even when, you know, my mother-in-law, she gets scam phone calls and she likes to sort of hold them on the line and try and trick the scammer. The issue is that, though, now is with some of these AI tools, the scammer could be cloning her voice. So it only takes 7 seconds to clone her voice. So really not engaging with them and having that healthy dose of skepticism is really important.
1: Yeah, look, as far as AI is concerned, I'm really not a catastrophizer, but the more I read, and when you've got the people who actually designed AI saying, listen, we've got a problem here, and isn't the basic problem, I know there's quite a few of them, the basic problem is where everyone's saying, oh, there's a heap of money in AI, and yeah, it might lose a few jobs, which is what the Treasurer said, but it's important economically. But isn't it important as a security problem? I mean, surely, if they're saying, I mean, I know it's dramatic that it could wipe out the human race within 10 years, well, surely we've got to be concerned.
10: I mean, I think that those statements were quite incredible. Yeah. And I'm not a doomsdayer by any means.
1: No.
10: I believe, you know, if you look at the long arc of humanity, technology has been great for humans.
1: Yes.
10: And I think overall it's a great thing. And I think one of the trends that's happening now, which is interesting, is the 1980s trend where you upload a photo into AI and it gives you back a photo of you with a perm and a denim jacket.
1: That's a lot of fun. All that,
10: The issue is that, you know, cyber criminals can use that to not make you look like the 80s. To sort of copy your identity and then replay that against your financial institution.
1: Yeah. I'm going to say, we see a lot of that. I see a lot of that too, and I now scroll through it. There's a lot of that, particularly on Facebook. And isn't it the case that every time you participate in one of those things, there's a scammer nearby?
10: I think that that's right.
1: Yeah.
10: So in June, we reached a milestone where more than half the internet now is a bot, AI or other. And that's the first time in history where bots have outnumbered humans on the internet.
1: Here
10: so
1: go.
10: A lot of what you're interacting with isn't a person on the other end of the machine. But technology exists. And one of the things that my business does is working with business, enable them to prove that you're a human and not an AI. And
1: right.
10: I think that this will become really, really relevant as we move forward and as sort of more bots are out there to vet. Is the person that I'm interacting with
1: absolutely
10: real? Are they not?
1: Yeah, absolutely. Couldn't agree with you more. And the more it's vetted, the better. And Richard is the CEO of a company called VO. It was interesting to talk to you this morning. Thanks.
10: Thanks so much for having me on.
1: Yeah, Richard Malam, cybercrime expert. Yeah, honestly, you just got to be. When people click on those things and they makes a nice photo of you and you take part in competitions and all of that, don't. Really, at the other end of it, there could well be, it might not be, but there could well be a bot going, I'll pinch that. Yeah, 3 to 8.
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3: In Londonderry, a truck and motorbike crash. George Street closed northbound at Blacktown Road. Extensive delays in Sydney's southwest after a multi-vehicle crash on the M5 at Milperra. Only one lane open at Henry Lawson Drive. 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I'm Tim Govers with the latest traffic on 2SM 1269.
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12: 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And if they handle it the way they handle it today on Monday, you've stuck a pin in it. 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
20: Good morning, I'm Claire Murphy. Home Affairs Minister Tony Burke has unveiled sweeping changes to Australia's immigration policy. Labor is attempting to cut annual net overseas migration to 225,000 in the next 2 years, down from its current annual level of almost 300,000. Mr. Burke warned bringing migration numbers any lower than that would start to impact the economy. The biggest reforms will be to those with student visas, the government pitching to make it harder for them to bring family members into Australia. It would also be more difficult for people on education visas to extend their stay, and working holiday visas would be slashed by 40,000 annually. A driving exemption for medical cannabis patients has passed New South Wales Parliament. Cannabis patients will no longer be punished for driving in New South Wales with THC in their system, with legislative change giving patients the flexibility to drive without the threat of losing their licence. Eligible drivers will need to register with Transport New South Wales, and the registration status will be recorded on a driver's licence record and their digital driver's licence. The federal government has backed down from plans to cap allied health services for veterans. The change to stop services at $5,000 would have come into effect in July next year. Tasmanian Senator Jackie Lambie, who gave an impassioned plea giving details of her own health struggles due to her time with the Defence Force, is asking veterans not to take out their frustrations on Veterans Affairs Minister Matt Keogh.
21: I have seen more movement in the last 2 years since that Royal Commission than what I have in the whole 10 years I've bloody been up here, guys. They are working hard. They are working hard. And there will be slips along the way. And that is my job, to represent you guys up here, that we're keeping an eye on them. And if something comes off the radar or starts to come off the reservoir, then we're here and we can make sure it gets back on there.
20: A woman who's believed to be the mother of a newborn baby that was found in a bin in Sydney last month has been arrested. The body of the newborn was found inside a rubbish bag in an apartment block bin in Auburn at the end of August. At the time, New South Wales police put out a plea to find the baby's mother, saying their main priority was getting her medical care. Yesterday, police revealed a 24-year-old woman that they believed to be the infant's mother had now been identified. She was taken to hospital for assessment before she was arrested on her release. Police say they expect to lay charges. Canadian Prime Minister Mark Carney has welcomed a proposal to becoming an associate member of the European Union. However, US President Donald Trump has not welcomed the potential alliance, threatening to take action against the EU if it moves forward with the proposal.
2: And if I think it's at all a hostile act, I will put very serious tariffs or stop trading with Europe on many things. So if they do that, if Europe does that with a bad intention. If it's a good intention, that's fine. If it's a bad intention, we'll put very heavy tariffs on Europe.
20: To sport, and Australia are expected to welcome back Cameron Green and Josh Hazlewood for their second ODI against Zimbabwe tonight. The Aussies easily accounted for the hosts by 59 wickets to open the series earlier this week on the back of a maiden century from Matt Renshaw. The Zimbabwe series will wrap up a third test on Sunday before Australia turns their attention to their first ODI against South Africa next Thursday. The NRLW semi-finals kick off tonight with the Tigers hosting the Raiders at Campbelltown Stadium. It's the first time both sides have made it past the regular season, with the winner booking a match against the Roosters for a place in the decider. Southeast Melbourne Phoenix star Nathan Sobey's racing the clock to be fit for the club's NBL season opener after picking up a back injury. The Australian boomer was one of the club's best last season after averaging over 22 points a game. Coach Josh King says he has faith the rest of the squad will stand up in his absence if he's ruled out of tomorrow's clash against the Wildcats in Perth. And Rockhampton's Fitzroy River has been given the green light to host events for the 2032 Brisbane Olympic Games. There had been concerns about whether the river would be fit for purpose, with issues like the athlete's safety in relation to the water also being home to a population of crocodiles. To finance, and the Dow Jones is up 316 points this morning to 51,778, and the Australian dollar is currently trading at 71.10 US cents. That's Super Radio Network News. A mild and sunny end to the week this morning. Light northwest to northeasterly winds gusting around 15 to 20 kilometres per hour before dying off again in the evening. Heading for tops of 23 degrees in the city, 28 out in the west. Clear skies again tomorrow with similar tops in the high 20s. Pleasant conditions extending into Sunday, but becoming cloudy on Monday and Tuesday with a chance of late showers. That's the latest to SM News. I'm Claire Murphy.
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1: Yeah, and a lovely morning in the most beautiful city in the world, even with all the problems we have. But we discuss them here, don't we, Justy? We flesh them out, as they say. A few things to tell you about on a Friday before we head away for the weekend. That man, Simon Peter Carman, 45, appears in court today, charged with murdering that 17-year-old in his Pattaya flat, and that was back in June, and if convicted, faces either life or death penalty. And you remember the horrible story of the meeting with Carman, and at this stage we have to say, because it's a court case, there are allegations, allegedly seen wheeling the suitcase through the lobby, and her body was found a bit later by a train station. But anyway, that was back in June 26, and he was arrested trying to board a Jetstar flight to Perth after they investigated the disappearance and then subsequently found the body of the 17-year-old. So Simon Peter Carman is in court today in Thailand. Here's a fella, I'm sure you're familiar with this fella, and he's written a book, so let's have a yarn to him. And it's a good reason to write a book. He's just one of the great financial commentators, this fella. The book's called The One-Page Investing Plan to Encourage Your Kids, this is important, to take an interest in their financial well-being and take it early and plan for the future. This is, of course, Scott Phillips, finance expert. He works at the Motley Fool. He's on the line. G'day, Scott.
7: Tim, g'day. Good to be with you.
1: The one-page investing plan. How can you write a book that's only one page?
7: I don't want to mislead anyone. It's about 280 pages in total, mate. So here's the thing, right?
1: Yep.
7: The basics of investing well are really simple, and there literally is a one-page plan. I actually print it three times in the book, at the beginning, in the middle, at the end, so people can refer to it as they read. And the rest of it, mate, is just trying to give them the information, the confidence, the motivation, and the understanding of what that plan is, how it works, what it looks like, and also some of the challenges you're going to face during your investing life. So it's the plan is simple. The conviction to stick with it, that's what's in the rest of the book.
1: Yeah, a couple of things. I mean, I'm finding it very difficult to get my 30-somethings to be all that interested in their super because it's so far away, Scott. You know, they're saying, oh, well, why should I worry about that now? It's 30 years away. But you should worry about it now.
7: Yeah, exactly, mate. Yeah. And that's the hardest part. I don't blame them, mate. I mean, I remember being, you know, my teens and 20s and 30s, and you kind of know it's going to be a thing, but you never really imagine getting older. Then you get to a certain point and think, oops, hang on, I got there.
1: Yeah.
7: And by the way, it's why super is so incredibly good. For all of its failings, for all the things I'd change about it, it is amazingly good because they have had super through their working lives, and we wouldn't have at that age been putting that money aside. So it's great.
1: Yeah.
7: But you're right, mate. And part of the idea behind the book is to explain what is possible. And it's a really simple chart, mate. And the fund manager Vanguard puts it out. Every year they update it.
1: Yeah.
7: And over the last 30 years, a $10,000 investment, hypothetical one, obviously, 30

0: Oops, hang on, I got there. And yeah. By the way, it's why Supra is so incredibly good. For all of its failings, for all the things I'd change about it, it is amazingly good because they have had Supra through their working lives, and we wouldn't have at that age been putting that money aside. So it's great.
1: Yeah.
0: But you're right, mate. And part of the idea behind the book is to explain what is possible. And it's a really simple chart, mate. And the fund manager Vanguard puts it out. Every year they update it.
1: Yeah.
0: And over the last 30 years, a $10,000 investment, hypothetical one, obviously, 30 years ago, would be worth more than $130,000 today.
1: Yeah.
0: That's a 13-fold return, and you didn't do anything. It literally did nothing. Put it there, come back and check 30 years later, you know, I uncover the metaphorical time capsule, and you've got $130,000. And that's hopefully one of the ways we can get some young people to say, look, I know it's boring, I know you don't really care, but hey, what if you could put some money aside now? What if you could add a bit over time? Maybe you could retire early. Maybe you could have different choices in life. That's part of the idea behind the book.
1: Yeah, I'm pleased you said that, by the way. I mean, I personally think that compulsory super, which Keating brought in, you know, well over 30 years ago now, one of the most important things that any politician's ever done for Australia, you can throw in Medicare as well, because it was so vitally important to say, and the basic premise was, wasn't it, to say to people, okay, we want you to prepare for your retirement so you're not putting your hand in the government's pocket, so you're self-reliant, so you're going to have some money when you retire. You go, oh, you beauty, I'm going to have. Now, back then, the thought might have been, you know, $300,000 or $400,000. It keeps going up, so now they're saying, well, you're probably going to need $700,000 in your super, but that's all going to increase as people age, work longer, and, you know, it wasn't around when I started work, but it was for anybody who started work in the early 90s, and it's a good thing.
0: It's a very good thing, mate. Here's the other thing, too, by the way, even better than that, or maybe worse, but it takes a while to come through, is when we started getting super, it was 3%, and then it was 6%.
1: Yeah, right, yeah, 9%. Yeah, yeah.
0: It's only been 12% for just over 12 months now.
1: Yeah.
0: And so the reality is that even if you started working in the early 90s, you got super on your working career, but for those who start working now, they'll get 12% super for their entire working lives, and that's even better. So it is incredibly some incredible foresight from Treasurer Keating or Prime Minister Keir, which one he was at the time, to put that in place. One of the, I think the best, maybe with the GST, the two best financial policies of the last 40 years. 50 goes back a bit further. You start getting into deregulation and some of the things the Hawke government did in the very early 80s. But over the last 30 years, easily, 35, 40 years, I think almost as easily, very, very best policies that were put in place because of the long-term benefit it's going to mean for individuals. And as you rightly say, imagine the pressure on the budget now if those superannuants hadn't put that money aside. It's a huge deal.
1: Absolutely, absolutely. And, you know, the thing about all of that is, I mean, it is about, and that's what your book is about planning for the future. And it's a very important thing because you don't want to get to, you know, and they keep, you know, putting the pension age up, so I think it's 67 now, so you're going to keep working a lot. You don't want to get there and go, oh, cripes, I haven't got enough money, do you?
0: That's exactly it. And for all of the reasons you don't want to put, people don't like putting money in super sometimes. They don't like saving it. I won't worry about it. I don't like the government's hand in my pocket. They're making me do this. It shouldn't be compulsory. I'm yet to hear a single superannuant complain. So when you're putting money away, it feels like money's being, I could spend that money. I could do this with, I could do that with it. And it's true. But one day it'll happen, Tim, but I've never had a single retiree say, gee, I hate super. And so it's very much when you get there. And that's kind of your point about, you know, when you're in your 30s, 40s, 50s, it's harder to think about long-term future. When you get there, you go back and say, me, thank you very much for looking after present me, because it was well and truly worth it.
1: So while I've got you, I mean, Pauline came up with that policy, and it sounded like, and I even got some experts say, well, you know, on the surface it sounds okay. So temporarily, I think her period was for 3 years, you can take 3% of the 12 and spend it on, you know, needing it for your mortgage, needing it to just live. And everyone went, well, that's not a bad idea. But you see, what that does is it takes it away from when you get to that age, and then you're going to go, oh, cripes, I wish I hadn't done that. Would that be the advice?
0: Yeah. I mean, look, it's worth six figures in retirement, that 3 year for the average worker, right?
1: It's
0: not a small, it feels like a good idea now. Here's the other problem, Tim, and you know this, and your listeners know this, they're smart people. If you take that money out, what's going to happen? People are going to spend. If they spend it, what happens? Well, house prices go up because they can spend more on the mortgage.
1: Yep.
0: Inflation goes up because everyone's spending more money, exactly the opposite of what the Reserve wants us to do. And interest rates go up. So what probably happens is you give people some money today. By this time next year, they're paying higher prices. They're probably paying higher interest rates, almost certainly directly because of, or definitely indirectly because of, the extra, you know,

0: air quote, relief, close quote, that people were given. So it's really tempting and it sounds good. In economics, mate, in life, you then got to always ask, and then what?
1: Yeah.
0: So yes, you get the money, but what happens next? And so a well-meaning idea, and look, I don't blame them for you know, raising the concept or asking the question. Unfortunately, economically, it just doesn't make sense.
1: Yeah.
0: Even if people listening are still saying, yeah, but I want the money. It's like, I know, but when you pay, when inflation goes up, when interest rates go up, and that all gets sucked away in those two things, you're no better off, and you've got less money
1: for
0: retirement.
1: Right.
0: It's
1: kind of
0: the ultimate lose-lose.
1: Yeah, and just a thought from you on this is something I've been saying on the air in many places for a long time. Would it be good if governments just went, okay, let's just formulate a set of rules and leave it? But none of them can do that because they can see this enormous pot of money and they've got to fiddle around with it. And yes, it's true. The smarties made a tax, if you like, mechanism out of it. But the essential elements of super are still the same. To provide, is it possible that the government's going to say, okay, these are the rules, we believe in them, they're set in stone, and we go forward? Is that even possible?
0: No, mate, in modern politics, probably not. I mean, yes, economically, absolutely. If you said to me or someone else smarter than me, look, your job, you're not going to get elected ever. Your only job is to come up with a permanent set of rules that make most sense, that balance off as well as possible living expenses now, retirement incomes, the cost of the tax breaks to the budget, the benefit of reduced pensions, what does that system look like? It's not a difficult thing to design. The problem is that different governments at different times want to buy votes here and there.
1: Yeah, that's
0: there's
1: right.
0: ideological
1: yeah.
0: opposition yeah. in some parties to it being compulsory in the first place.
1: That's right.
0: So, yes, 100% possible economically, mate, and such a shame that our pollies can't bring themselves to say, okay, let's put that aside, let's do what's in the best interest of the country. But unfortunately, that's kind of the same in many, many policy areas. In finance, in terms of retirement, yes, they absolutely should, they could, they just won't, and that's a real shame.
1: Yeah, they've lost the ability to do it. Now, something I always like to ask authors, and it's this, what would you like my listeners to get out of your book?
0: That's a very nice question.
1: Yeah.
0: I want them to understand the long-term compound power of investing.
1: Right.
0: And it's a really simple one, because if you really deep down get it, that's important. The other one I will say, mate, you asked for one, I'll give you two, though. Things are going to be volatile. People don't like shares because they see the market up and down and it feels scary, and I get that, and that's something I also try to address in the book, which is, yes, it's volatile, but I mentioned the 10 to 130 grand thing. That happened despite the GFC, despite the dot-com crash, despite terrorist attacks, despite all the things that happened over the last 30 years, and the market still delivered a 13-fold return. So the long-term perspective in terms of compounding, but also that volatility feels scary at the time. The COVID crash was massive, but we made it back and then more. And so the long-term perspective is really the key point of the book.
1: From The Motley Fool, the one-page investing plan. And I'm going to say, available at all good bookshops and a perfect gift for Christmas. Good on you, Scotty. Thanks for the chat. Appreciate it very much. Thanks. He's one of the very good finance experts and commentators, Scott Phillips. So there you go, the one-page investing plan, a new book that he's got out. Now, where's that? Fernando, I understood what you said in your first email, but he had a bit of autocorrect. And another good point. I mean, you guys just make terrific points to me on the email, and I'm just thrilled to relay the information. So North Sydney Pool, Fernando's saying, cost how much? Yeah, well, it was a huge cost blowout, North Sydney Pool, for the council to refurbish a pool complex that they had a massive blowout with. This will be yet another example of government, well, I think you're talking about the Town Hall Square, at all levels, not doing their jobs properly. And it's us that's left with the bill. Why? Well, it's a good question, because government employees don't seem to have any repercussions because it's not their money. You're absolutely right. When it's not your money, you're quite happy to spend it. You know, and government, the only money, well, with, you know, a few bonds and other investment type opportunities government's got, the only real money they've got comes from us. And as you say, Fernando, and you're absolutely right, it's pretty easy when it's not your money. Absolutely correct. Here's an interesting thing that I found, and this is the Demos people who do, they do lots and lots and lots of polls. But you know what they did? And I just had to have a look and see the reason they did it. They asked the question about the favourability of former prime ministers, right? So that's what we're talking about. You know how they do favourability as a plus or a minus. So what they asked was, the question they asked was, and it was a survey they did, I think, about 2 or 3 weeks ago, a national poll to find out the favourability. Now, who do you reckon, when you do a poll on favourability, of past prime ministers was the one who had the best plus result? Hawkey. Justy's nodding. I tell you, whether you voted Labour or you didn't, I mean, Hawke was a formidable figure. He was a brilliant man, Rhodes Scholar, a wonderful politician. And, you know, he had the common touch. Yeah, he's plus 31%. Who do you reckon would be second? John Howard, plus 24, followed by Robert Menzies, plus 17. Then the two, Labour stalwarts Ben Chifley and John Curtin, both at plus 11. Malcolm Fraser, plus 7. Harold Holt in the pluses, so is John Gorton, so is Gough Whitlam, believe it or not, in the pluses. Billy McMahon's in the pluses. Paul Keating, only plus 1, he should be higher than that. In the minuses, Julia Gillard, minus 2, Kevin Rudd, minus 5, Tony Abbott, minus 6, Malcolm Turnbull, minus 9, and Scott Morrison, minus 16. There you go. I know what you're going to say. No, it's past prime ministers. I was going to say, I'm just looking for A. Albanese. No, not there. No, it's past. I'm only kidding. I don't think they asked about Albo. Where would you put him? Yes. By the way, I don't think I mentioned it earlier. When we were talking about AUKUS, everyone's, you know, saying Albo's committed to AUKUS. It was Scott Morrison who committed us to AUKUS, not Albo. It's 20 minutes past 8 at 2SM.
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3: In Brookvale, a bus has broken down on Pittwater Road. It's in the left southbound lane approaching West Street outside the car dealers. At Londonderry, a truck and motorbike crash. George Street northbound at Blacktown Road. One lane reopened recently. Tired of your old bed? 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I'm Tim Govis with the latest traffic on 2SM 1269.
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1: Yeah, spread the word with Smithy's crook today, so it's going to be Brent after the news at 9, and Julie's there for us. So, morning, Julie.
11: Well, good morning, Tim.
1: Hi.
11: Hi. Oh, good. I just wanted to talk about Tony Burke's gobbledygook. the unintelligent waffle. Oh goodness me!
1: Yeah, I didn't see it. I didn't see it. Thankfully, I didn't see it.
11: Yes, but I just wanted to comment about he should come on. You should get him on to explain how they don't comply with the Constitution, Section 5127. Their immigration power is meant to be restricted. They're meant to protect our homes, our jobs, and our standard of living. And where are all these? He keeps going on about the fruit pickers. 2022 Giles website, they said that they were proud. They bragged about having 3 million visas. Now, that was only in 2022. And he should explain where all these fruit trees are, because I did it as a school kid. We all did it.
1: Yeah.
11: We worked in the fields. I'm from a farming area with fruit trees and everything.
1: Yeah.
11: Most of them have been bulldozed in because the federal government breached Section 100 of the Constitution and took the water off all the farmers, so they had to bulldoze them in, and they're still bulldozing them in because the New South Wales government is still taking the water off them, and they took the tariffs off and they brought in all these cheap imports to destroy our farmers. And then, of course, you've got all these Aussies that are being put off by these multinationals in the nursing homes and and the hospitals, and they're bringing in cheap Indian labour.
1: Yeah. By the way, did you watch the press club yesterday?
11: No, I don't watch any mainstream media. The only media I listen to is 2SN because I only support Australian-owned businesses.
1: Yeah, I was at a funeral and I couldn't watch it. I probably would have if I'd been at home. But he just said a couple of things that were just odd. One of them was this ridiculous premise, I think it is, to say how many people are actually in a home now. And when you talk about that, I might get him on actually, if he'll come on, just to explain that one, because one of my listeners picked it in one. He's talking about the number of people in a home these days, or in a house these days. It is down from, 2.7 to 2.5. I don't know where the 0.5 comes from. There's only two in our house. And that's the reason that there's fewer houses available. And I thought, and then one of my listeners said, well, hang on, and that might have been the case when it was a house with a backyard, but now it's an apartment. And of course, there's fewer people in it. Well, exactly. Yeah. God, I don't know. It's Friday. We need to be of good cheer. We'll try. I tell you what, to cheer you up going on a cruise. Wouldn't it? What? No better time to sail than with our dear friends, and they are at Norwegian Cruise Line. And this is one of the better deals I've ever heard, to be honest with you. And the Spirit is coming back, Norwegian Spirit, in December. And they've released the limited time reduced rates. And these are very good deals, so you should get onto it pretty quickly. So it can be Australia, it can be New Zealand, South Pacific, and there's all sorts of them. And from just $150 per person per day. Is there a better deal than that around in cruising? I don't think so. You can do the four-day escape. It's a four-day Tassie taster. That'd be great. I haven't been to Tassie for ages. Or you can do an 8 to 14 day summer sailing with them as well. And that means extended time in port, which a lot of people do like. 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It's just lovely. So it's coming back in December. What should you do? 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They would at $150 per person per day. 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And we need to be calm over kids' clubs. We love the kids, but they're noisy a little bit. Oh, God, I nearly used a rude word, Justy. And we all know I don't do that. 8:27.
12: 2SM, Sydney traffic.
13: Delays through Rockdale after an earlier crash on the Princes Highway near Bestick Street. All northbound lanes are back open, but it's still very heavy. Same for the M5 at Milperra. A crash has been cleared at Henry Lawson Drive, but the delays remain. 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Tim Govers, the latest traffic on 2SM 1269.
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22: Good morning, I'm Claire Murphy. The Albanese government is denying its plan to round up and detain people who overstay their visa is the same as US President Donald Trump's immigration crackdown. Humanitarian groups are concerned the scheme, which was announced by Immigration Minister Tony Burke yesterday, would lead to a similar situation as seen in the US, where ICE agents have forcibly swept through cities, gathering up those considered to be illegally in the country. The scheme aims to decrease a number of people who are currently in the country without correct documentation, of which there's believed to be roughly 77,000 people. Following criticism, Veterans Affairs Minister Matt Keogh has announced that the government has backed down on controversial plans for a $5,000 cap on veterans' allied health payments. The cap was supposed to come into effect from July 2027, saving the government more than $779 million over the next 4 years. Mr. Keogh, who had faced calls to resign after he declined to meet with advocates over the cap, said that the government had listened to and heard the concerns put to them by ex-service organisations, veterans and families. The federal government is considering a widespread ban on smart glasses in government spaces. With many councils across Australia either rolling out a ban on wearable cameras at their facilities or considering one, Public Service Minister Katie Gallagher says she asked the Australian Public Service for advice on whether the devices should be banned in federal government spaces. This would include inside Centrelink offices, but regulation at schools and hospitals would still be up to state governments. Consumer groups are getting behind a new campaign calling on our governments to support homes and businesses to go all electric. The Electrify Australia campaign comes off the back of modelling that shows efficient electric appliances can save households around $2,000 a year on their energy bills. Lot Wolf from the Energy Consumers Australia says Aussies appear keen to make the switch.
23: There is clear support from many households for electrification. If both gas and electricity were available, two-thirds of Australian households prefer to use electricity to heat their homes. And we also commissioned some Mood of the Nation polling, which found that 42% of those planning to buy a car in the next 2 years will consider making it an electric one.
22: A war of words has erupted between King Charles and his former brother-in-law, Earl Spencer, with the Earl's new memoir causing a royal stir. In Swan Song, Diana, My Sister, Charles Spencer recalls the aftermath of his sister's death in a car crash in 1997, claiming the then Prince Charles told him of his sister, "We'll forget her soon enough," and that he sounded giddily elated when calling on the day of her death. A palace spokesperson has responded, saying, "While we do not comment on books as a matter of principle, His Majesty is mindful that the pain of fraternal grief can cloud reason, affect judgment, and colour memory in ways others do not recognise, even many years after such a loss." Country music legend Dolly Parton has posthumously accepted a Lifetime Achievement Award from the American Music Association in Nashville.
0: I want to thank everybody at the AMA for recognising me with this award. It's a great honour, truly. And just know that I will always love you.
22: Dolly filmed the acceptance video before she died aged 80 on August 25 after a secret battle with cancer. To sport, and the Newcastle Knights have made the trip across the ditch as they prepare for Sunday's semi-final against the Warriors at Eden Park. Close to 50,000 fans will pack out the stadium in what will be the biggest crowd for an NRL match in New Zealand's history. The other semi-final match sees the Roosters take on the Sharks at Allianz Stadium tomorrow night, and the NRLW semi-finals kick off tonight with the Tigers hosting the Raiders at Campbelltown Stadium. The AFL preliminary finals get underway tonight with the Swans hosting Fremantle at the SCG. Tomorrow's prelim sees Hawthorn host reigning premiers Brisbane at the MCG. And Formula One star Lewis Hamilton has denied he's asked for any of his Ferrari racing team to be sacked. Hamilton's denial follows a report in an Italian newspaper that claimed he'd asked for changes to the trackside team and that his relationship with team principal Fred Vasseur was strained. To finance, and the Dow Jones is up 316 points this morning at 51,778, and the Australian dollar is currently trading at 71.09 US cents. That's Super Radio Network News. A mild and sunny end to the week this morning. Light northwest to northeasterly winds gusting around 15 to 20 kilometres per hour before dying off again in the evening. Heading for tops of 23 degrees in the city, 28 out in the west. Clear skies again tomorrow with similar tops in the high 20s. Pleasant conditions extending into Sunday but becoming cloudy on Monday and Tuesday with a chance of late showers. That's the latest 2SM News. I'm Claire Murphy.
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1: Yeah, 25 minutes to 9, and no Smithy today. He's unwell, so it'll be Brent Boltitude after the news at 9. This one's just popped into the live traffic box. I don't know whether our guys at traffic have a chance with this one, but there's a two-car prang at a very major intersection, well, not intersection, a merge, Baulkham Hills M7 approaching the M2. And one of the two southbound lanes is closed. It's already causing heavy traffic. It would, so if you can, you know, maybe avoid the area and not get onto the M7, be difficult if you're already on it, I suppose. Baulkham Hills M7 approaching the M2. There's a prang there and causing heavy traffic already. You guys are on fire today. You're making me laugh. Gary said, "I know you said the poll was about past prime ministers, but I still checked to see if Albo was there." Hoping I missed something, he actually was a past prime minister. Thank you, Gary. King Charles, just on, I know the media fall in love with anything to do with criticising the royal family, and the book written by Charles Spencer, Earl Spencer, about his sister. Now, it's now approaching 30 years ago, and this allegation made in the book, and there has been a response from Buckingham Palace that, you know, Charles virtually said something, you know, like that they'll forget her in time. I don't know. Don't know whether I'll be reading that book. I mean, isn't it enough now after 30 years? I mean, aren't we just dancing all over that poor woman's grave, it seems to me, perpetually. And she was an extraordinary person, particularly going through what she went through, which wouldn't have been pleasant for a young woman to know. And she said it herself that there was another woman in the marriage. That wouldn't have been pleasant at all. That, of course, was Camilla. So, you know, they never should have been married. It's as simple as that. It was the wrong decision to make. But after 30 years, I mean, really, can't we move on? But yet another book, and I don't know that I'll be reading it. Anyway, that was just an aside. The King has called for control before it's too late on AI. I could do an AI story for you. You know, I could do half a dozen a day. And he's warned there is an existential danger if it falls into the wrong hands. But everybody's saying that. And my thought is, and I'm going to be agreeing with the King here, that we have to move faster. He's been hosting the co-founders of NVIDIA, Google DeepMind, and OpenAI and Anthropic in Scotland. So he's hosting them at, I suppose it's a gathering, a conference of sorts. And AI safety efforts are lagging behind the development of increasingly powerful systems. Now, the debate on whether the industry can move fast enough and regulate itself is what I'm concerned about. You know, our Prime Minister is off to the United States today, and that's one of the things he's going to do, have these conversations. But my fear is, and it's a real fear I have, that governments are too slow and AI moves too fast. It's moving really, really quickly and may outpace any government's ability to hold it in check. Even Jim Chalmers is saying, now bear in mind, he holds the purse strings and he's having meetings too about the economic benefits of AI. And they're there. There's no doubt about that. And they're building, and you have a look at this, I haven't probably got a lot of time to go into chapter and verse, and I might get Marianne to have a look and we'll have a talk about it next week. There is a, and I mean, massive AI data center being built in Queensland, occupying acres and acres of ground. And this is what data centers do, and I think most of you know this anyway. They just compile everything that's on the internet. And it's a great big factory warehouse full of computers. And they're saying, well, it creates jobs. It does, but only when you're building them. You know, construction jobs to build the data center. The jobs are there. But then, after the data center's up and running, doesn't require too much staff to operate it. And the fear is, and this is the AI experts themselves, and you don't want to be, you really don't want to be a prophet of doom, but it's a bit hard to ignore them when they're the people that developed it. And they've now, on a number of occasions, had to intervene to stop the bots from going rogue and operating by themselves. The bots operating by themselves, with no human control or oversight. Now, if that's not a problem, then I'm not here. But, you know, even the King has weighed in and saying, existential danger with artificial intelligence. Artificial? Well, it is. It's a bot, but we created it. That's the thing. You have to keep saying there's not a thing that it knows that it wasn't taught by us. So what we basically did is something, we trained something and creating something to make us obsolete. Not particularly bright, is it? No, it's not. And just back to and what Julie's comment about the Constitution and backpackers. I'm not quite sure why backpackers got lumped in with this. Working holiday makers are just crucial. They are. And I think they could have left them out. Staffing farms, as Julie said, you know, picking fruit. Not something I ever did, but a lot of people did. And a lot of backpackers come here to do that. You know, go for a holiday and do that to get a bit of extra money. And they're saying, the farmers, that it's just a low blow at a difficult time when, you know, it's springtime. So it's harvesting season for a lot of it, and not just fruit. I mean, lots of things. And this ballot for backpackers seeking to extend their stay. So just briefly, there'll be a cap of 45,000 applied to those looking to stay for a second year. So a cap, and you go into a ballot. Down from 57 who qualified this year. So it's a fairly significant drop. And then it goes further. If you're after a third year to stay here, that'll be 5,000, and you've got to go into a ballot, down from 31. And the government would prioritise migrants that have skills. We need skills, no doubt about that, in construction and agriculture. But just about everyone, including my migration expert, is saying, why pick on the backpackers? Why include them? There's many other categories you could do. And anyone who wants to pretend there's only an economic cost to this is kidding themselves. I mean, there's a cost to the backpackers coming, and they, you know, might decide to go somewhere else. And you need them to work. You need the tourism dollars. And we start imposing all of this. And I'm not saying we shouldn't reconsider how many people come here. We should. But it should be a really careful consideration about the people we need to come, not this broad overall figure of net overseas migration. And as we've been saying all morning, in case you've missed it, the ABS have come up with the numbers of our, so it's them, statistics that the government can't even argue with. 1.4% increase in the population, and a great percentage of that is migration. So our population's gone up, by the latest figures, to nearly 400,000 for the year, and 290,000 of that is migrants. And the government's figure, their cap, is 225. And as he stood up there yesterday, and it may well come back to haunt him, Tony Burke said, that's set in stone, and we'll meet the target. Well, they've never reached it, never got to it once in all the time they've been in office, not once. Their target, whatever the target might be. Yeah, COVID caused a massive blip for the obvious reason. People weren't coming, they weren't allowed. But after that, never got to the target. And he said yesterday, and you reckon the the coalition didn't look at that and go, you beauty. That'll be in a campaign ad for sure. So, you know, immigration. It's a very difficult and vexing issue. And I just think, even though the coalition said that at least it's something, that it might be a little bit too simplistic in one sense, and in another sense, targeted at the wrong people. It's 16 minutes to nine.
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13: On the M7 motorway, a two-car crash affecting eastbound traffic approaching the M2. In Londonderry, all lanes are back open now after an earlier truck and motorbike crash on George Street near Blacktown Road. The M5 picking up the pace through Milperra after an earlier crash. 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I'm Tim Govers, the latest traffic on 2SM 1269.
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4: Dusty Langby has already walked 540 kilometres to make sure sick kids from the bush get the same chance at treatment as kids from the city. For Little Wings. 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
1: Yeah, 13 minutes to 9. The McGrath Foundation. I tell you what, I'm going to say one of the best... most sustainable, ongoing fundraising efforts probably that I've seen. And it started out, of course, as a personal experience for the great Glenn McGrath with his wife Jane and losing her and first diagnosed with breast cancer. And as we know, that wonderful pink test, the Sydney Cricket Ground test, the first test of the year, it turns pink and it's just, well, everybody dresses in pink and the cricketers put on their pink caps. It's just terrific. And it was about... originally, all those years ago, just removing that geographical and financial barrier to people who are facing the disease. Now, that's how it started out, of course, but it's expanded since then to focus on, well, nurses being available for all forms of cancer. And it's just a marvellous, wonderful organisation, the McGrath Foundation. And head nurse there is Kerry Patford, and she's on the line. G'day, Kerry.
2: Good morning. How are you?
1: I'm great. And thanks for having a yarn to us. Hasn't it been just an extraordinary, fundraising experience initially, but I think it's become a very emotional thing for all of Australia, the McGrath Foundation.
2: I think that as a country, we have a lot to be proud of. Yeah. And certainly the support to the McGrath Foundation is pretty amazing.
1: Yeah.
2: I started with the foundation in 2009, so I was one of the original cancer nurses.
1: Yeah.
2: And never in my wildest dreams back in those days did we think that we would be in the position that we are now, with 430 nurses across the country caring for people with any type of cancer.
1: Explain to my listeners what the role is to be a nurse at the McGrath Foundation. What do you do?
2: So the McGrath Cancer Care Nurses meet the people when they have a cancer diagnosis confirmed.
1: Right.
2: And the easiest way, and I like to explain it, is we take the chaos out of a cancer diagnosis.
1: Yeah, right.
2: So when someone is diagnosed with cancer, you can imagine that, you know, the time is filled with incredible anxiety and fears and concerns, not just about yourself and your future, but what's going to happen to those around you. So it's wonderful to be able to sort of come in, get an explanation of what's happening, you know, someone to help you navigate an incredibly complex time, a system that's not always easy to find your way around, and, you know, puts what's happening into you in a language that you can understand and make your own decisions about.
1: Yeah. And the thing about that is, and I remember, you know, talking to Glenn myself, I mean, he discovered that that sort of support just wasn't there back when the foundation started.
2: No, and, you know, it took a lot of work to sort of get, you know, reach our goal of 250 breast care nurses.
1: Yeah.
2: And we were incredibly excited by the federal government to ask us, you know, to provide that care to anyone with any type of cancer. And we know that having these nurses in place makes a difference, not just to, you know, the person's anxiety, but it actually optimises health outcomes following a cancer diagnosis. Yeah.
1: Well, you know, I think over the years, I think it even surprised the great fast bowler how quickly the support came. It's been quite extraordinary, hasn't it?
2: Yeah, it really has.
1: Yeah.
2: But, it, you know, with one in two Australians expected to have a cancer diagnosis in their lifetime, we need more nurses, and that's where we're calling on the community support to make sure that no one misses out on care.
1: Yeah, let's call for it early. I mean, you can go onto the website mcgrathfoundation.com.au and just have a look and show your support. And, gee, you know, it's nearly the end of September, so the pink test isn't far away. And it's just such a wonderful spectacle, isn't it? And I think the third day of the test is Jane McGrath Day and the whole SCG turns pink.
2: It's incredible to be a part of, and it's a wonderful celebration of our nurses and the people that we care for, and also those that, you know, we're remembering. It's a pretty special day, and I encourage anyone to get behind it.
1: Yeah, just one thing too. I mean, is it a finite number, or can you just keep adding nurses to the foundation?
2: Well, I guess.
1: Yeah.
2: You know, it's how long is a piece of string?
1: Correct.
2: They'll always, and I like to say we have an infinite need and finite resources, but we've just got to keep matching the need.
1: Yeah.
2: We don't want anyone to miss out on care.
1: No. McGrathFoundation.com.au. Thanks, Kerry. Great to talk to you.
2: Thanks so much.
1: That's Kerry Patford, head nurse at the McGrath Foundation. Look, just while I got a couple of minutes for Julie and everybody, and I didn't hear it. I was at a funeral. I didn't see anything until I watched the 6 o'clock news. But here's a bit of what Tony Burke had to say about student visas.
8: For student visas, there are three times that a student, once they're here, seeks to vary in some way. Either an extension, which is, you know, you've got critically ill, you're not going to finish your course in time and you need an extra year, or, you know, your institution that you came to study at actually fell over and you need to apply to a new one, you do a 12-month extension, that's unchanged. The second thing that happens with student visas is people often seek to do a transfer. You come, you start your course, and after 12 months, the course you're doing is not the right fit, and you want to use your credits to do something slightly different. And that will require the application for a new visa, so we'll be able to test that it's legitimate, but it's effectively where at the same institution or at the same level someone transfers from one course to another. It works It makes sure that people, that we've got people actually studying things that they're good at. And in terms of international education, that's not the visa hopping problem. The visa hopping problem for students comes at the third area, which is not the extension or transfer, but what we call progression. Someone finishes their course and where do they go to next? And one of the classic areas of visa hopping is people finish a course, hop to the next course, hop to the next. And one of the worst examples is they transfer down to a not so legitimate educational provider who is able to say to them, study with me, it'll cost you less, we're not very demanding on whether you attend anything, and you'll be able to go for your life and get out there and work. And where this is being used effectively to drive a migration outcome, not an educational outcome. What we'll be doing is setting a very simple rule. You can go up the qualification scale, but only up the qualification scale.
1: Yeah, so I don't think too many people are arguing with that one, but the backpackers, not sure about that. Anyway, that's a bit of what he had to say. This is fantastic news. That little fellow I was telling you about, Brock, the 9-year-old, they found him. He's been located. That's terrific. Now, September 18, 1970, we lost the GOAT, the great Jimi Hendrix. And here's the thing. The story always was, for years, that he threw up and choked on that because he'd taken too many tablets, but there's so many theories over the years that his manager wanted to get rid of him because he'd taken out a policy that he's worth more dead than he was alive, that he was covered in red wine, that it was one of those almost like a waterboarding thing, and they didn't find too much booze actually in his system. All sorts of theories about why we lost the great man, but it doesn't matter, does it? Because we lost him on this day in 1970, and they talk about the day the music died. It certainly was for me and for Eric Clapton and a whole lot of other people who admired the man. The guy who's probably come closest to playing as well as Hendrix is probably Stevie Ray Vaughan. We lost him too in a helicopter crash. Here's a bit of The Wind Cries Mary. Look after yourselves. Have a lovely weekend. Brett's next.

0: 2SM Sydney traffic.
1: Citybound delays on the M4 motorway at Eastern Creek with reports of a crash just past the M7. On the M7 itself, two cars have collided eastbound approaching the M2 at Baulkham Hills, and there's a broken down bus at Brookvale Pitwater Road southbound near West Street. Tired of your old bed? 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I'm Tim Govis with the latest traffic on 2SM 1269.
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12: Good morning, I'm Diane Coveney-Garland. A Queensland teenager has been charged with possession of violent extremist material. The FBI alerted Australian Federal Police that the 18-year-old was allegedly posting the content online. A search warrant was executed at a Warner home in May, and the teen was arrested and charged with 30 offences. He appeared in Pine Rivers Magistrates Court in May and was refused bail to reappear today. Drivers who have been prescribed medicinal cannabis in New South Wales will no longer be penalised if THC is found in their system. New legislation has passed so that their licence won't be automatically suspended. New South Wales Roads Minister Jenny Aitchison says if the driver is impaired, they won't be able to get back behind the wheel.
13: They will have a fairer system, a clearer system, more opportunities for education and a chance to adjust their behaviour before facing penalties. This legislation balances the important concerns around road safety with the need to ensure clarity for people who are on illegally prescribed medication.
12: A 57-year-old man has died in a hit and run in the Blue Mountains. The motorbike he was riding was hit by a white sedan on the Great Western Highway, Katoomba, at 6:15 p.m. yesterday. The rider was treated by paramedics but died at the scene. Police are looking for the driver of the car involved. Talks between the Maritime Union and Transdev have broken down, which means further dramas for Sydney ferries. The ferries will be slowed down as unions step up their industrial action. Coordinator General for Transport for New South Wales, Howard Collins, says commuters should be prepared for delays.
4: This means that they will be travelling at a maximum speed of 10 knots. And for the customer, that really means many of those journeys, if you've got a ferry, will take almost twice the length of time, particularly those longer routes where a journey of half an hour might even take up to an hour. So that's something everyone needs to plan for from today.
12: There's been a fire at an electrical substation in Sydney's west. The blaze broke out just before 3 a.m. in the substation on Homebush Bay Road, Homebush. Acting Fire and Rescue Superintendent Peter Murray says it's going to be an ongoing situation.
14: On arrival, firefighters have located a fire as reported within the electrical substation. At this time, the fire continues to burn in the substation. Firefighters are working with representatives from the Energy Authority to manage the situation. Fire and Rescue New South Wales has one fire truck, four firefighters in attendance at this time.
12: Princess Diana's brother claims King Charles sounded like a lottery winner after she died. Charles Spencer says the then Prince Charles was giddily elated after learning of Diana's death in 1997. Spencer says he believes the reaction may have been because her death meant Charles was free to marry again. In sport, the Melbourne Storm have re-signed a group of key players. Moses Leo and Hugo Peel will stay with the club until the end of the 2029 season. Stanley Hewen signed a two-year deal, while Trent Tolau and Jack Hetherington have extended their contracts until the end of 2027. The Sydney Swans will have Justin McInerney back on board for the clash against Fremantle, but Harry Cunningham has been ruled out with a calf injury. McInerney's been out for 15 weeks through injury. Swans coach Dean Cox says his return couldn't come at a better time.
15: I just want him to do what's required of him. And that's not about putting the team on his shoulders. It's about just doing what's needed at the right time.
12: Noah Answorth will miss the Brisbane Lions preliminary final game against Hawthorn with an ankle injury. And Lionel Messi scored his 100th goal for Inter Miami in the 2-0 win over Cruz Azul. In finance, the Dow Jones has closed up 316 points. One Australian dollar's buying 71.12 US cents. 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Sunny with light winds becoming northwest to northeasterly. We're heading for top temperatures of 23 in the city, 28 in the west. Looking further ahead, sunny tomorrow and Sunday, some late showers Monday. At the moment in the city, 15 degrees, 14 at Bankstown, 13 at Penrith and 12 at Richmond. That's the latest 2SM News. I'm Diane Coveney-Garland.

G'day, g'day, g'day. That's how Chris starts his show. Good morning. And I'm in the chair for today, Chris's crook. He texted me last night and said, not feeling the best, mate. Can you do tomorrow for me? So here I am doing tomorrow for Chris. And welcome aboard. Thank you for joining us. 131269 is the telephone number that Chris likes to give you each and every morning and say the talkback is an important part of what he does. And we'll continue that tradition today. On the show, and I've got a rundown here. Chris sent me last night. Alex Malley. Alex Malley's going to join us, Villains and Heroes. He's one of my favourite people that Chris has on the show, so we'll talk to him this hour. Who else are we going to be talking to? We're going to catch up with the National Farmers Federation, and we'll talk to them about the migration announcement yesterday from Mr. Burke. They're not very happy about that at all. Mike Williams, the Aussie trucker, he's after 10 o'clock. We've got a bit of fun with Moxo. I've got Stephen Fennick. He's going to talk tech for us. Microsoft have come out with some new rules and regulations all based around AI. So we'll talk about that with Stephen. And then, of course, after 11:30, we've got Graham with sport. The captain of the team, yep, talking sport. Graham will talk to us after 11:30. We'll do all the usual regular things that Chris does, the power report, a whole heap of other stuff as well, all right? Now, Chris starts each and every morning with the top five. So here we go. Labor says migration is coming down, but the latest numbers are still well above its target. New ABS figures show net overseas migration was 192,100 in the year to March. Labor wants that down to 245,000 this financial year and 225,000 by 27-28. Tony Burke unveiled the government's long-awaited migration overhaul yesterday, targeting visa overstayers, international students, backpackers and visa hopping. Most international students are no longer going to be able to bring family members, while the government is putting a ballot on some second and third year working holiday visas. Tony Burke says Australia does not have a mass migration problem and warns that deeper cuts would hurt the economy. But farming, tourism and hospitality groups are warning the backpacker changes could make existing worker shortages worse. That's why we're going to be talking to the National Farmers Federation after 10 o'clock this morning. Plus, I've also got, well, my thoughts, my opinion on the migration numbers and possibly a different take. But we'll do that shortly. How about we do that shortly, all right? So that's number one. Number two is the International Monetary Fund, the IMF, is warning the Albanese government to stop spending, basically. They say rein in the spending as Australia faces the prospect of

this morning. Plus, I've also got, well, my thoughts, my opinion on the migration numbers, and possibly a different take. But we'll do that shortly. How about we do that shortly, all right? So that's number one. Number two is the International Monetary Fund, the IMF, is warning the Albanese government to stop spending, basically. They say rein in the spending as Australia faces the prospect of more interest rate rises. Yep. Unfortunately, Jim and Albo have been spending like drunken sailors, and it's time to stop. The IMF says public spending has been rising steadily and warns the stronger action is needed to contain spending growth. It also expects the Australian economic growth to slow down. It expects it to go from 1.9% this year to 1.6% next year. At the same time, financial markets are pricing in a strong chance of another rate rise when the RBA meets September 29. We've had three rate rises already this year. If on September 29 the RBA decide we've got to put rates up again 25 basis points, it will be the fourth interest rate rise. Jim Chalmers, however, says the IMF's assessment is a timely endorsement of the government's economic strategy. These people just live in a different world, don't they? The economic strategy, honestly. If you were to ask Jim Chalmers and the Prime Minister at the moment how we were doing, I suppose they'd stand up there and say, economically, we're sailing along just fine, thanks. Labor on veterans' healthcare. Chris talked about this yesterday. We'll talk about it this morning. The government has scrapped its plan. $5,000, this was the annual threshold for veterans allied health treatment after weeks of backlash from veterans and advocacy groups. The Veteran Affairs Minister, Matt Keogh, says the government listened to concerns. BS. Honestly. I suppose in the end they did, didn't they? The government were embarrassed in the end. They were embarrassed by what everyone was reporting, what everyone was saying, what you were saying when you rang in to talk to 2SM, to talk to Chris, to talk to me. It was just ridiculous. The government will still increase payments to allied health providers to try to improve access to services, but the backflip has prompted calls for Keogh to be, basically sacked, to resign. Do you think it'll happen? It won't. The opposition leader, Angus Taylor, says the minister's position is untenable, arguing he has repeatedly failed to stand up for veterans. Veterans groups, however, have welcomed the decision. Of course, they're going to, but they'd also welcome the decision to get rid of the minister. But don't hold your breath. Smart glasses are back in the news. Smart glasses could be banned at work. The Albanese government is considering new restrictions on smart glasses that can record, including Meta's Ray-Bans. The Finance Minister, Katie Gallagher, has asked the Australian Public Service Commission for advice on whether the glasses should be banned or restricted in Commonwealth workplaces. What else does it say? The concern is privacy and security, because someone wearing a pair of these glasses could potentially be recording conversations, meetings, or sensitive information without others knowing. Look, these glasses, yes, they could be recording sensitive information, but can I say to you, the difference between a phone and the glasses is the glasses can actually record footage, but so can a phone. But if you have your phone in your pocket and you have it recording, it can record everything that happens in a meeting, and that's been happening for years. But the timing is interesting because the Albanese government is heading to the United States. In fact, I think he's on his way now for meetings with tech leaders, including the ex-Apple boss, although he's still got some top role in Apple, that is Tim Cook. He'll also be spruiking Australia's approach to AI and digital safety. What else? Princess Diana's brother, Earl Spencer, has made an explosive claim. We'll forget her soon enough. He's attributed that to King Charles nearly 30 years after her death. It's in a new book about Diana. Now, the Earl Spencer claims that Charles said those words during a phone call about whether Prince William
and Harry should walk behind their mother's coffin at the funeral.

0: Earl Spencer says he objected because the boys were just 15 and 12, but claims Charles insisted they take part. He says that Charles then told him, rest assured, we'll forget her soon enough. Rest assured, we'll forget her soon enough. Buckingham Palace has strongly pushed back on the claim in a rare response, saying grief can affect memory and judgment. Even many years later, Earl Spencer's written the book to give what he calls his perspective on Diana's life and says he wants to speak on her behalf. And I've got a sports story here that I would like to add to the mix. Peter Volandis is set to become the NRL's first executive chairman. Yes, Peter Volandis, ex-Kira Boys High School lad. He was in my English class with Mrs. Souter, in our physics class with Mr. Filan. Yes, so Peter Volandis, ex-Kira Boys High School student, is set to become the NRL's first executive chairman after the ARL Commission endorsed the move. The position would effectively combine his existing role as ARL Commission Chairman with much of the power of the vacant NRL Chief Executive position. It would give Peter Volandis an extraordinary level of control over the game's future direction. NRL club bosses are now being brought into the process, with a meeting expected to formally consider the arrangement. A three-year term has reportedly been discussed, although the final details still have to be agreed upon. And Pete Volandis has already overseen the game's massive $5.3 billion broadcast deal and is pushing an ambitious expansion of the NRL. He would like to take it worldwide. I'm sure he would, and knowing Peter Volandis, he probably will. That is for sure. Yes. I could tell you some stories about Peter Volandis. They're all good, but I won't. When he was just a wee lad. Okay, so that's the top five. And let me see. I told you about what was happening in reference to guests. 13 12 69, though, is the telephone number if you would like to have your say, as you are the most important person to be part of the Chris Smith Morning Show. Absolutely, here in the Castle of Common Sense. Look, it's best if you just call. If you send an email, you can email it to me, but it gets all a little confusing. If you wish to send an email because you don't wish to pick up the phone and give us a call, I tell you what you do. You go to the afternoon show, which is what I normally do. You click on that icon and send me your thoughts, and I'll check the emails every now and then, and we'll see what happens. Immigration, migration. That's what the talk is at the moment. We finally have some numbers, and they're very different numbers. The Labor government has announced its new migration plan. Net overseas migration is currently sitting at about 292,000. Labor wants that down to 245,000 this financial year, and then 225,000 in 27-28. And Tony Burke says the number is now a target because of the pressure that migration is putting on housing. The government is also tightening the rules around international students, backpackers and people who overstay their visas. International students are going to face tighter rules around bringing family members. Backpackers wanting to stay for a second or third year will face a ballot. And the government says it will put more resources into dealing with people who remain here after their visas expire. But then you look at the alternatives. One Nation. One Nation wants to go much, much further. It wants negative migration for 3 years. Now, that means more people would leave Australia than arrive, before settling at around 130,000 a year. And the coalition is working on a number somewhere below 170,000, although it's not yet released all the details of its policy. So you've got roughly 292,000 people now. Labor wants 225,000. The coalition below 170,000, based on what we've heard so far. And One Nation, 130,000 after 3 years of negative migration. That's a pretty big difference if you look at the three different programs. And this is where the argument gets interesting, because migration isn't simply about a number on a spreadsheet. People coming here need somewhere to live. They need roads and hospitals and schools and public transport and water and electricity. And we all know what has happened to the cost of housing. But there's another side to this argument. Australia also needs workers, doctors, nurses, aged care workers, construction workers, farm workers, in bold letters. People to work in hospitality and tourism. Tony Burke argues that cutting migration too deeply would make those shortages worse. And there are businesses and industry groups saying exactly that. But there are also people looking at the housing crisis and asking a very simple question. If we don't have enough houses for the people already here, how many more people can we realistically bring in? That's the argument. And I don't think it's as simple as saying migration is good or migration is bad. The real question is whether governments are getting the balance right. Because if you bring in more people, you need to build the infrastructure to support them. And if you want fewer migrants, you need to accept there may be fewer workers in some industries. So look, there are consequences either way. And that's why these numbers matter. Labor says 225,000, the Coalition less than 170,000, One Nation says 130,000 after 3 years of negative migration. They're three very different approaches. And maybe the real question isn't which politician has the best slogan. The real question maybe is this. How many people can Australia realistically bring into the country each year without putting more pressure on housing, hospitals, roads, schools and infrastructure? Because migration can bring workers, skills and economic growth. But people also need somewhere to live. They need somewhere to park their car. They need a doctor. They need a train, a road, a school, a hospital. So what number gets that balance right? What do you think? What do you think Australia's migration intake should be? And what should we be building now to support it?
1: SM, Sydney traffic.
2: A multi-vehicle crash southbound into Smithfield. Smithfield Road at Brennan Street to the M7. An earlier two-car crash has cleared eastbound. Delay still heavy approaching the M2 into Borkham Hills. This September, save between $1,500 and $7,000 on a range of Chery 2025 built Ego models from 5 to 7 seaters. 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I'm Brooke Shen with the latest traffic on 2SM 1269.
3: 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The Sydney Roosters and Cronulla Sharks collide in a blockbuster week two showdown. 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
4: Oh, he got it!
5: 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Nwanga Niitawasi! He juggled it!
4: Wow!
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6: Australia. Do you not like money? Because if you're not with a low-fee super fund, you could be giving away money on high fees. 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
10: Launched into the air, bouncing, bouncing, there's a goal!
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0: Good morning, yes, it's me. It's BB in the chair for Smithy. He's a bit crooked today, so mate, get better. You got the weekend to rest up and be back bright and early Monday morning. 13 12 69 is the telephone number if you would like to have your say as part of the show on the Castle of Common Sense. National Days it is. Is there anything better than a cheeseburger? It is National Cheeseburger Day. While burger joints have argued for decades over who actually invented it, with claims dating back to the 1920s and 30s, this delicious food holiday was cooked up to celebrate America's favourite beef and cheese masterpiece. There you go. So ditch the plain cheddar and challenge your taste buds by trying something wild like a Reuben cheeseburger. Or a Jimmy Buffett's cheeseburger in paradise. You can't get that here, but you can get that in the States. So it's National Cheeseburger Day. Love a good cheeseburger. And what would go with a cheeseburger? As I'm a wine boy, love a glass of wine. It's International Grenache Day. It was launched in 2010. Wine enthusiasts and winemakers, it was launched to give a much-needed spotlight to one of the world's oldest and most widely planted varieties. Not that I will bore you with this, but a Grenache as a red variety is coming back in vogue, it is. Yes, and it's World Bamboo Day. World Bamboo Day was created in 2009 by the World Bamboo Organization. So, World Bamboo. Let me see. Let's take a couple of calls. Jamie is first cab off the rank.
1: Can you put that one on for me?
0: G'day, Jamie.
1: How you going?
0: Good, mate. How are you?
1: Mate, busy at work, but like they say, a woman can do two things at the same time. So can a man.
0: Absolutely. I have to do a few more than two things in here of a morning. Now, you want to talk about backpackers, Jamie. Go for your life.
1: Yeah, mate. They talk about that it's going to reduce the workforce on backpackers if they reduce the immigration of it. Mate, I've got a solution, and it basically talks about the government saying they've reduced unemployment by putting it in another sector of, like, saying we've got less unemployment, but they don't let people know that they put these unemployed people in courses and volunteer work, which say then says that they reduce the unemployment, but they haven't, because people are still being paid unemployment there.
0: They are. So what you're suggesting, Jamie, is this. You're suggesting that possibly we should get some of the unemployed people into doing the jobs that backpackers would normally do, i.e. picking fruit and things like that.
1: Correct. And then I'm talking about very long-term unemployment people.
0: Of course, yes.
1: I'm not saying that people had like 6 months and 12 months. I'm just saying where they've been on unemployment for 2 or 3 years.
0: Mike, there'd be many people that would agree with you. Can I ask you, the noise in the background, is that a tape roller?
1: It's a tape roller, but also a forklift. Guy on a forklift is moving a stack of, they call them stacks. I work for a plumbing company.
0: Right. You are multi-skilled. Listen, I better let you get back to your job before you have an accident.
1: No, you're good, mate. Yeah, but I thought that might be an interesting way of resolving some of this unemployment.
0: Oh, I agree with you, Jamie. I reckon a lot of people listening to us this morning would agree with you and say that long-term unemployed people, and we know there are long-term unemployment people, long-term people that don't want a job. That's the difference. They want to stay on the system, and they've worked out how they can do that. And they've been on the system for years and years and years, and they're sucking the system dry. Those people, that's the people that Jamie's talking about. The trouble is, do you think they'd work? As my old man used to say, they wouldn't work in an iron lung. Alan's next. Hi, Alan.
2: Mate, how you going?
0: Not too bad, buddy. Yourself?
2: Oh, yeah, not too bad, mate, for an old bastard, eh?
0: Mate, we're both old bastards.
2: Yeah, mate, yeah, I'm nudging bloody 80 now, and I've got a gutful of this country the way it's been run, mate, eh?
0: Some days are diamonds and some days are stone, but we seem to be having a few more stone days than diamond days these days.
2: We've had more bloody rock days than any day since the pack of bloody socialist monks got into power, mate, I'll tell you. You know what worries me at the moment, mate?
0: What, Alan?
2: Is the young women in this country, mate. They are turning to shit completely, aren't they?
0: Just be careful. Be careful how many of the Aussie colloquialisms you use.
2: Oh, yeah, but it doesn't matter, mate, because, you know, they're getting... for years we've been hearing about this women's right movement and that. But you look at that turnout in Melbourne where that little girl got bloody stabbed and bashed. They were bloody girls, mate, you know. And these what's-names in the street against Pauline Hanson. 90% of them are young women, mate.
0: They are, sadly, yeah. They should be in their school uniforms at school.
2: Yeah, and they should have a good swift kicking ass for bloody, well, the education department.
0: That's right. I suppose, yes, blame lays at the feet, certainly, of the education department. Do we blame the education department? Do we blame the teachers? Or do we say that the rules aren't strong enough to say these kids aren't allowed to do this? If they want to protest when they finish school, that's their right. But while they're school students, that's where they should be. They should be at school, not out protesting. Richie, good morning.
3: Yes, good morning, Brent. And I just wanted to agree with Jamie as far as... backpackers doing that work, there's a lot of fears that there won't be enough backpackers if we cut back on immigration, but getting the long-term unemployed out into some of those roles that the backpackers are doing now, I think that's a great idea. But also,
0: Can I just jump in for a tick?
3: Yeah.
0: I agree, I said that earlier, the long-term unemployed. But part of the problem is with the long-term unemployed, for a large percentage, and I know it'll, you know, we're not supposed to say this, but there's a large chunk of long-term unemployed that want to stay long-term unemployed. And if you were a business owner, would you want some of these people to come and work for you?
3: No, that's right. Yeah, we certainly have problems there. There's no doubt about that. But more needs to be done, I think. There's no doubt about that. One of the problems with unemployed people is to get them to work in different areas away from where they're living at the moment is a lack of accommodation. So, you know, one of the problems with getting farm workers in some of these towns is there's no accommodation in the towns to start with. But, yeah, certainly our net immigration, I think the government... You know, they're trying to head things in the right direction by bringing it down. I just think they need to be looking at a much lower figure than the 225,000 net immigrants per year. I think with Sustainable Population Australia, they've been looking at the 20th century average, which was 70,000 per year. We had a much more successful immigration system back in the old days in the 20th century, and we had a lot more accommodation in this country as far as rentals and houses to buy. So I just think that we could get it a lot lower than that 225,000 figure that the government's looking at.
0: So you're thinking the One Nation figure of possibly 130,000 is around about the right number?
3: Yeah, I think, well, out of any of the big parties, I think One Nation's probably got the best policy as far as that goes. To bring it back to negative to start with and then... get it at 130,000. That's certainly better than the 225 that Labor's talking about.
0: Okay, thanks, mate. Have a good weekend, Richie.
3: Oh, thanks. You too, Brent.
0: See you, mate. Bye-bye. I got to take a break. After that, Alec Malley will join us. It's Heroes and Villains.
4: 2SM, Sydney traffic.
5: There's a multi-vehicle crash in Smithfield, southbound closing a lane Smithfield Road at Brennan Street to the M5 motorway. Now it's busy, but getting a good run. Citybound from the Hume to the main tunnel entry taking 15 minutes. Problem free on the M2 eastbound Windsor Road to the Lane Cove Tunnel. 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Latest traffic to SM 1269.
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3: And we go back to the newsroom. It's good morning on a Friday. Always a good day, Friday. Diane, how are you?
4: It definitely is. I'm very well, thank you, Brent. So in the news this half hour, an 18-year-old Queensland male is accused of promoting violent extremist material online and will face court for the second time today. The PM is on his way to New York. A wild cat that inhabits Bolivia's cloud forest has been identified as a previously unknown species. And Newcastle's Dylan Lucas is hoping to line up for the team when they take on the Warriors this weekend. We'll have those stories and more at the top of the hour.
3: Thank you, Diane. We will catch you then. It's always a fun time of year, isn't it? Absolutely a fun time of year. With the football finals, whether you support NRL or whether you support AFL, always a great, exciting time of year. Let's talk to Neil. Hello, Neil. How are you?
5: Good, good. How are you this morning?
3: Not too bad, mate. Thank you very much for asking.
5: I just wanted to talk about a few things. I've got probably three subjects all the same, relate to the same thing. I feel if we have a government, we finally get a government in, or a government that decides look after us first, we'll be right.
3: Mm-hmm.
5: And all they need to do is shut the gate on immigration for a couple of years. That will give us a little chance to catch up. If we have a government that spent those 2 years, instead of giving money to every other country overseas for football or for their infrastructure or whatever they need, spend 2 years of all that money on Australia with our infrastructure, building homes, roads, infrastructure everywhere. Stop immigration for those 2 years and hopefully let our country catch up a little bit. And with our rural problem with workers, I live out in a rural area, and we do have a bit of problems, you know, getting good workers out here that want to work on farms and things like that. We have not got the accommodation, and actually those wages maybe could catch up a little bit to the rest of the wages and cost of living. And we may end up with more workers, decent workers, out in the western area. And our country may have a chance to catch up with the rest of the world.
3: Well, you're sounding very much like, I suppose, it's the One Nation policy for you out of the three. It's certainly not Labor. And we don't know the full policy from the coalition yet, but we the three-year break. So One Nation, you suggested 2 years of no migration.
5: Well, at least 2 years, and stop wasting money and giving it away overseas. No country overseas ever gives us help when we have a disaster here or something here.
3: Well, that's not true. They do. But other countries do send help when we have disasters. I mean, if we have bushfires or we have floods, other countries do send. They don't necessarily give us money, but they do send their workers, their colleagues, their emergency services to help us out.
5: Well, financially, how about we try to stop the gate on immigration, settle Australia down, and get us up and running properly again, and spend the money on Australia to get that up and running, not overseas.
3: Yep, some good thoughts, Neil. Thanks, mate, for taking the time to call us. Appreciate it. You have a nice weekend.
5: You too, mate. You enjoy your weekend, and I hope the whole of Australia has a terrific weekend.
3: Good on you, buddy. Thanks, mate. Now, someone that I'm looking forward to talking to, he's on the Chris Smith Morning Show every Friday in the Castle of Common Sense. His name, ladies and gentlemen, boys and girls, would you please be upstanding and welcome to the show, Alex Malley. G'day, Alex.
6: G'day, Grant. How are you?
3: I'm not too bad. Just filling in for the one day. Chris is a bit crook, so fingers crossed he'll be back on Monday. He's got the weekend to recover. But when Chris texted me last night, said, mate, can you help out tomorrow? And he said that Alex Malley was on the show, mate, I was excited.
6: Thank you, mate. You've got to speak to my wife. She doesn't think I'm that good.
3: Put her on.
6: I might send her my number. She's not here. She never listens. It's appropriate we catch up on Cheeseburger Day, I think.
3: I know. Isn't it fantastic? Do you like a good cheeseburger?
6: I do, and I like a good red. So we've got more in common than we even know.
3: Absolutely, yeah. Maybe I like a good red too often. my wife would think so. Now, favourite segment in the Castle of Common Sense is villains and heroes. You want to start with villains this week?
6: Yeah, why not? The first one, and perhaps some of this goes to my age, but one of the villains this week is social media.
3: Right.
6: We're finding that women and couples are using Facebook to find sperm donors, hoping to find an altruistic stranger willing to help them have a baby.
3: What?
6: The enormous risk and danger in this, let alone the matters of privacy and, you know, just being sensible about how you go about things. I understand people really want a child sometimes and they're a little desperate, but to be resorting to Facebook says a lot about where we are as a society. I think that needs to be talked about.
3: Gosh. Yeah.
6: It's incredible, isn't it?
3: Oh, what can you say? I mean, it's mind-boggling, Alex.
6: It is. Particularly generationally, it's mind-boggling. But I'd like to think kids, you know, on Facebook right now also think that doesn't sound quite right.
3: Well, the enormous risks and danger with that approach, gee whiz.
6: Absolutely.
3: Number two...
6: I did toss up whether this person was a hero or a villain, but I've made her a villain.
3: A hero or a villain, I like that.
6: Her name's Nadine Walters, and she's had a few customers, and I think she was on Current Affair this week. She's had a few customers claiming that she buys El Cheapo decorated mud cakes from Woolies, takes the cover off, puts them on top of each other, and flogs them for $180. So I sat there thinking, wow, from a business point of view, that's quite a margin.
3: It is.
6: Of course, no, I thought morally I have to make her a villain. But
3: okay.
6: I did think that was rather humorous, but rather industrious.
3: I wonder if she'll continue to get away with it after all of the free publicity. Then again, if you live in the world of belief that any publicity is good publicity, maybe her numbers of sales of, you know, repackaging Woolies mud cakes will go up.
6: Absolutely. Well, I'd probably go the latter, the way the world works.
3: Yeah. Winning villain?
6: Winning villain, and you've been talking about it this morning, the migration debate. And look, my take on it is that we've now brought it down to the lowest common denominator. Let's just talk about a total number. My number's smaller than yours. Therefore, my policy's better.
3: Yeah, true.
6: I think the problem we've got here is if I apply my business background, you don't look at anything without three key words: strategy, structure, staffing. So what's the strategy of migration? What are we trying to achieve, right? If it's productivity, if it's also bringing people in who we know will integrate with our community, then great, let's work out what the strategy is. Secondly, if we know what the strategy is, what's the structure? Where do we need it most, and how are we going to deal with that? And finally, what are the numbers that would flow from that? But instead of it, it's now saying, oh, one nation said it was 150,000. I'm saying 220. I'm saying 230. That's not a debate. It's like the race to the bottom. We know that we don't want overload of migration, but at the core of it, anything that can help us with productivity is what should drive our thinking.
3: Well said. I took away from that strategy, structure, staffing.
6: Yeah.
3: Strategy, that's structure, staffing. Good advice, mate. Good advice.
6: Thank you, mate.
3: Okay, heroes. Number one, Mark Carney, the Canadian PM.
6: Yes, I've got one politician and two sports heroes because we're in finals week.
3: All right.
6: So Mark Carney, of course, who's having all sorts of challenges with the Trumpster, has decided that he's going to need to look for some new markets. So he has just signed the first ever, whatever it means, associate membership with the EU, to protect and promote Canadian business interests. So given his circumstances, I reckon that's pretty good, and it's a good message to his country, and it certainly annoyed the Trumpster, which is, I think, part of his aim. So I'm making him a hero for the day.
3: Did you think we would ever live in a world where America and Canada were fighting and, you know, America was wanting to take over Canada? I mean, I just it's mind-boggling, really.
6: It really is. I mean, look, there's been historic tensions about, you know, you never tell a Canadian or youth of America when you hear their accent. Yeah, there's certainly some historical tensions. But it's another thing to take over Alaska and take over Canada and take over anything that moves. You know, that's a different... And I suspect it's only for a couple more years and then maybe things will move into different directions.
3: Yeah, well, I would think that might be the case with a lot of the turmoil that's happening in the moment, just another couple of years, and things may settle back down anyway.
6: Yeah, yeah.
3: Number two is the Sydney Swans, mate.
6: I have to give it to them. After the drama at the Pullman in recent weeks and losing five players overnight, the Swans have made it to a preliminary final. They're looking really cohesive. I think the coach has done a great job in probably making them feel like the world's against them. Let's rally and let's be a team. So I've got to give them points for that. In fact, I booked the Pullman for next week to work, and I said to my EA, she said, which Pullman? I said, the one that there'll be no AFL players at. So I'm even choosing hotels based on that now.
3: Are you a Swan supporter?
6: Well, I'm Sydney man, so I guess yes, from an AFL point of view. And I worked in Melbourne for 8 years, and I made the mistake of emailing 700 staff in Victoria to tell me which team I should follow. It's the most emails I've ever received in my life. They're crazy there. Absolutely crazy there.
3: My wife was going for work on a regular basis to Melbourne many years ago, and she would tell me stories about going to the football with friends on a Saturday afternoon, and she said, you just have no idea the number of people that would turn up. And this is 30-plus years ago. She said, you have no idea the number of people that would turn up at every game, every weekend. It was just unbelievable.
6: It really is. And, I mean, they're certainly the capital of Australia when it comes to attendance. They'd better get 100,000 to a turtle race. They're unbelievable.
3: I heard somewhere this morning that today, back in the 60s, I think it was NRL, it was when it was St George and the Sydney Rabbitohs playing in the NRL Grand Final, and sadly, I'm a Bunny supporter, but St George...
6: Oh, my. Yeah, there you go. Connection.
3: So St George actually won that Grand Final, but it broke the ground record or something, and in those days, it was 78,000 people attended, I think, and that was a groundbreaking record for NRL in New South Wales. That's a bad day's turn-up almost in Melbourne, isn't it?
6: It is. And they actually sat on the roof of the members' stand for that game. They were sitting... There was no such thing as... OH&S hadn't been invented,
3: yeah.
6: So a lot of good things happened. But they sat on the roof of grandstands that day.
3: Wouldn't happen these days, mate.
6: No, absolutely.
3: Now your winning hero, Alex...
6: Well, I figured I should be a little parochial today, speaking to you in Newcastle.
3: Yes.
6: It's got to be Justin Holbrook, the Newcastle Knights coach. All the money is that he will be coach of the year. He's taken the same team, bar a couple of people, from the wooden spoon to one game from the preliminary final.
3: It's
6: as
3: true.
6: A coach, he has actually coached. Like, he has to have coached, because that same team were wooden spooners this time last year. It's phenomenal. I've never seen anything like it in the NRL.
3: Absolutely, I agree with you. No, he's done a fantastic job, and power to them this weekend. Power to you. Thank you for that, mate. It's always great to catch up with Alex Malley for his Villains and Heroes segment. Chris will be back next Friday. He'll talk to you then, mate. Have a great weekend.
6: You too, Brent. Thank you, mate. Bye-bye.
3: Enjoy your cheeseburger.
6: You too.
3: What would you pair with it as a red wine? What would be your favourite tipple?
6: Well, I'm sort of a Shiraz guy, but I agree with you on the Grenache. I think that's making a bit of a comeback, and I've never minded it. But there's something about a deep Shiraz. But maybe that would get in the way of a cheeseburger, maybe a milder red, I suppose.
3: Someone would say, have a beer, you buffhead.
6: Exactly.
3: All right, mate. Thanks, Alex.
6: Cheers, mate.
3: See you, mate.
6: Bye-bye.
3: Bye-bye.
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7: Into Kemps Creek, watch out, there's been a truck fire. It's closed Bakers Lane in both directions at Mamre Road. To the M4 motorway, it's slowing citybound from the Prospect Highway to Great Staines Road, and again very busy from Burnett Street to Church Street. That's slowing. 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

0: step inside the Castle of Common Sense with Brent Bultitude, holding the fort for Chris Smith.
1: We certainly are. It's a Friday morning in the chair. Chris is crook. He'll be back Monday. Carol's on the phone. Hi, Carol.
2: How you going?
1: Not too bad. Yourself?
2: Good. Holding the fort. Good job.
1: You bet. Now, you want to talk about immigration too. How can I help?
2: Well, I wonder sort of what it would look like. Now, we've got Forbes and Parks, mm-hmm. and we've got a population of around 10,000 each.
1: Right.
2: Then you've got somewhere like Orange and Dubbo that might have 45,000 to 50,000. Now, we've got two high schools, three primary schools, a hospital, two supermarkets, two doctor's surgeries just in my town. Now, we need to create 13 towns to accommodate 130,000 people.
1: Yeah, true.
2: So, I mean, that might be what it looks like, you know. Are we supposed to stack them in a high rise somewhere? So I reckon halt immigration, apart from the seasonal backpackers, which we need here in Forbes and Parks. We need them to, you know, drive the header. We need them to help bale hay. We need them to pick oranges. If they want to come here and then have their working holiday, which the majority of them do, and then they go home after 6 months or 3 months or whatever it is, let them come by all means. But anybody who just wants to come here, we need to halt it for 5 years, because that's how long it might take to build a town or a regional city for them to live.
1: The only person, policy, party looking at that is One Nation, isn't it? All the others are just going to continue to allow the numbers to come in. And they're big numbers that they're still talking about too.
2: Yeah, well, I just think we need to hold it. Yep, I'm going to wear an orange shirt, you bet.
1: Yeah, all right, good on you, Carol. Love it. Thank you for taking the time to call us.
2: I was just thinking, you know, that's a comparison. If people are trying to vision 130,000 people, obviously they're not, well, they might be families and, you know, there's children and adults. You know, that's what it looks to look like, it's going to look like.
1: Yeah.
2: Where do we put them?
1: Well put it. Well put together. Thank you. Appreciate it.
2: Righto, bye.
1: See you,
2: thank
1: Carol.
2: You.
1: Bye-bye. We'll talk to the National Farmers Federation, CEO, Michael Gurin. We'll talk to him a little after 10 o'clock this morning, and then we'll catch up with Mike the Oz Trucker. He's a regular on the Christmas show on a Friday, so we'll catch up with him around about 10:30. And as I say, if you'd like to have your say, pick up the phone, give us a call. 13 12 69 is our telephone number. We've got to go back to the newsroom. Some really, really, really, really big TV shows started. We go back to the 60s and 70s, and they started on this very day, September 18. We'll talk about that and play some of their themes in the next couple of hours as well.
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3: It's a Kemps Greger truck on fire, closing off Bankers Lane in both directions at Mamre Road. The M4, it's slowing citybound from the Prospect Highway to Greystanes Road, and very busy again from Burnett Street through to Church Street. JB Hi-Fi's got the new iPhone 18 Pro out now. 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

0: Coveney Garland. Raptor Squad officers have arrested Victorian residents after they allegedly travelled to Sydney to carry out criminal contracts. Three men forced their way into a Hurstville home on August 31 and a shot was fired. The same morning, a car was peppered with bullets in Torella. Police raided several homes across Sydney before detectives travelled to Victoria, where they arrested three males aged 16, 22 and 23 and a 26-year-old woman. They all appeared in Melbourne Magistrates Court and will be extradited to Albury Police Station and will be charged. An 18-year-old Queensland male accused of promoting violent extremist material online will face court today. The FBI reported the teen and the Queensland Joint Counter-Terrorism Team arrested him in Warner in Moreton's Bay in May and charged him with multiple offences. He allegedly had devices containing the material as well as child abuse material in his possession. He was charged in May and remanded in custody. Medicinal cannabis patients in New South Wales can now drive while not impaired by their legal prescription. They'll be able to drive with trace elements of THC in their system. Labor MP Stephen Lawrence says the reform keeps road safety at the forefront.
1: There will still be roadside testing and you won't be able to drive if you're impaired by cannabis. What this will mean, though, is that if you've got trace elements of THC in your system, but you're actually still fine to drive, you will be allowed to drive. So this is a reform that allows people to get sensible access to medicine, but able to use the road when it's safe to do so.
0: Police have questioned and released the driver of a car which allegedly struck a motorcyclist in the Blue Mountains west of Sydney. The 57-year-old rider died at the scene in Katoomba early last night. Police later stopped a white vehicle in Raglan. The driver was taken to Bathurst Hospital for mandatory testing and then released without charge. Builders have welcomed the announcement about skilled migration and the construction workforce as a step in the right direction for building more homes. Labor's migration strategy aims at ensuring stable and reliable pathways for skilled workers. Master Builders Australia CEO Danita Warne says it's a good start.
2: Master Builders recently provided a blueprint that showed we are 140,000 workers short today to meet the housing targets for all Australians. We need both domestic and migration solutions.
0: Prime Minister Anthony Albanese is on his way to New York for the UN Leaders Summit. Rhys Sullivan reports.
3: The summit will be the launching pad for Australia's bid to earn a two-year term on the Security Council in 2029 and 2030. Mr. Albanese will attempt to leverage his government's record on digital safety into a diplomatic selling point, as well as its commitment to multilateralism, and work with international partners on what he describes